0: Operations in part due to soaring fuel prices. CBS's Chanel Call reports.
1: Airlines now forecast to pay $24 billion more for fuel this year. Some already adjusting profit expectations. Others facing possible financial disaster.
2: Airlines that don't have large cash balances that are operating, if you will, hand to mouth, they're the ones that are going to be the most financially challenged.
0: President Trump announced it and CENTCOM confirms starting tomorrow, U.S. forces will escort merchant ships through the Iran-gripped Strait of Hormuz. Iran says that would be a violation of the ceasefire. More from CBS's Olivia Gasses.
3: On Sunday's Meet the Press, Acting Attorney General Todd Blanche said the U.S. is not currently at

0: Yeah, very, very confusing. I'm sorry I can't vote for in the congressional race right now, but we will eventually, I'm sure.
1: State officials say other contests are still moving forward in the election. 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

0: It is the Jesus Christ Show. I am your holy host. Happy to be with you this Sunday, as I'm with you every single Sunday, right here answering your questions and talking about the things that truly matter in life, and of course, the afterlife. 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
1: Hi, Jesus.
0: Hi, Ryan. How can I help you?
1: My name is Brian, but I don't really care.
0: What's that?
1: My name is Brian with a B.
0: Oh, okay, Brian.
1: It doesn't matter. I want to start off by saying I am an atheist, but I ask this question from my mindset about a couple years, or I only decided to call myself an atheist a year and a half ago. I was a Christian my entire life.
0: Okay.
1: So this question I'm asking is from my Christian mindset.
0: Okay.
1: And it's about how we know what is good and the goodness of Yahweh or Jehovah or God.
0: Mm-hmm.
1: And in terms of hearing a voice, and it's a question I've always asked myself in childhood, and I never got a good answer. So I just recently found your show, and I want to know what you would say.
0: Okay.
1: And it revolves around, if I heard a voice that said, "This is God, you know, kill your parents," how do we know what is good to do? Because, you know, we hear the story in the Old Testament about, now it escapes me the actual names because I've been reading a lot, Isaac.
0: Abraham and Isaac.
1: Abraham and Isaac.
0: Mm-hmm.
1: And, you know, growing up, I always thought that story was about, you know, following what God tells you to do. And in the end, it works out okay. But as I got older, I realized, well, he had to be okay with that.
0: It's pretty horrible sounding, isn't it?
1: Yes. And I was a liberal, or I guess I was a liberal Catholic. And so for much of my adulthood,
0: mm-hmm.
1: or teen years in adulthood, we were led to believe that the Old Testament isn't as true as the New Testament.
0: That certainly is not the stance of this program.
1: Well, that's what I've been hearing that. And actually, when I reread the New Testament a couple years ago, I realized that I think my liberal Catholic friends and family didn't understand the New Testament, because I actually read a Jesus that believed that his father was the Jehovah of the Old Testament. But the problem was, I believed in, when I reread the Old Testament, before mm-hmm. I reread the New Testament, I saw a God that was not good. And I'm not supposed to judge.
0: No, that's okay. I think it's a very human and real response. Because you're opening up a whole bunch of different areas that are all wonderful, and we could talk about them forever in just their little bits, let alone all together. And I just don't want to open up too many things that we forget to go back and look at them.
1: Right.
0: One thing that you might have missed in the story of Abraham and Isaac that is very interesting and quite telling about the mindset of Abraham at the time is that he says, "I and the boy will return," to the guys at the bottom of the hill. So he is going up in his mind to kill his child for God. Yet he says, "I and the boy will return." So either he believes that God is not going to make him do it,
1: mm-hmm.
0: or that God will resurrect the boy. Either way, he had faith in God to fulfill it, and that God wasn't calling him to kill his son for the sake of killing his son. So there's more to it than just this sort of game God's playing.
1: Okay.
0: But it's a necessity that
2: It's a necessity that Abraham needed to get to a place in his life that could not be received in any other way. And men do it with their male children all the time. Men are constantly pushing their male children into situations that would, freak out others that are watching, but they're doing it to get them to a mindset that will protect them later in life. So I will say that for you to go back and reread and look at some of the subtleties in that interaction that are different. Two, I would say that you need to look at the Old Testament and the New Testament in a different light. If you look at your journey as a human being, Brian, and you say, gosh, when I was this old, I dealt with my parents this way, and they dealt with me this way. And then when I was this old, I dealt with my parents this way, and they dealt with me this way. Don't think of the Bible as just these pages, because it's not one book. It's put into a book form so that you can read it easy. But really, you're looking over, 66 plus books written over a span of 1400 years, by about 40 authors on three different continents and three different languages in times of peace and times of war by peasants and kings alike that all point to one truth. Now, that's more than just a book. And you have to see it as kind of a timeline of history. This is the world growing and dealing with their maker. So, for instance, your parents might have swatted your behind when you were a kid or reprimanded you in a way that they would never do when you were 10, 11, 12, 13. And likewise, they reprimanded you and dealt with you when you were 10, 11, 12, and 13 differently than they did when you were 14, 15, 16, and 17. And so on and so forth. And as you grow, your parents deal with you differently. If you look at scripture as God the Father being a parent and then the world as a child, you will see that God deals with that child differently as they grow. Mm-hmm. And that's why it seems like, he's a heinous beast at one point of scripture and then this loving God at another point. It's all stemming from love. And it's all in context of the raising, the proper raising of the child, which is humanity. And if you look back at your growing up, you'd see the same patterns in your own parents. The way they dealt with you, because they had to wipe you behind and they had to make you quiet and they didn't get any sleep and they did all these things. And it was about that process of growing. And they were trying to train you to walk and to talk and all of these things. That the process is the same in scripture, and people don't tend to see it that way. And therefore, God looks like a vengeful, angry God. No, God is teaching quite differently at the beginning, mm-hmm. because that's the need of the young world and the place where the young world was. And if you read some of the things that the young world wanted, it's quite petulant and childlike as well.
1: Right.
2: You know, they get manna, they get fed, and it's like, well, I don't want bread from heaven anymore. I want quail. I'm tired of walking. It's been 40 years. And it's just...
1: Yeah.
2: That same concept, and it kind of makes it come alive a little differently. And
1: so with that in mind, then, it sounds like you're saying, and I wonder what, it's almost along the same lines, the rules that Yahweh gave or Jehovah gave, sounds like they can be fluid in terms of whether it's the thread, mixing of thread, or even homosexuality.
2: Well, there is. Oh, there. Most certainly, there's huge studies on just those things alone, and the fluidity of the teachings, and at what point what does become fluid and what doesn't. So hold on, and I want to talk about that and a little more about defining what is good and what's not.
1: Okay, great.

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1: I've listened to preachers. 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

0: It is the Jesus Christ Show. I am your holy host. Happy to be with you this Sunday, as I'm with you every single Sunday right here, answering your questions and talking about the things that truly matter in life, and of course, the afterlife. I encourage you to be bold and brave and go to the phone with your theology questions or life situation questions anywhere in the United States. Dial 800-520-1534, 800-520-1534. We were chatting with Brian. Brian, you still there?
1: Hi, Jesus, yeah.
0: One of your questions, as you went through a bunch of different things, the fact that God seems one way in the beginning of the book and then another way at the ending, and seems mean as Gehenna at the beginning, and then he kind of relaxes a little bit, and all of these things. But also, and you brought up some things dealing with, well, okay, following God's will and following what is righteous is all fine and dandy, but if there's not a list, then how do we know? And quite frankly, in Scripture, things do change.
1: Right.
0: And they do change specifically based on application, but not in the big sense. For instance, in California, where our show is produced, the speed limit is 65 on the freeways, most freeways. But it used to be 55. And the reason why that changed is because of the advanced technology that goes into cars now. They can stop better and stop more quickly, even larger cars and the things like that. So as technology changed, the speed could change. The main purpose of the law never changed. The main purpose is to protect life, correct?
1: Correct.
0: That's why you have speed limits, to make it safe out there. So it's not that they said, hey, you know what? We don't care about safety, right? Let's just go ahead and up it by 10 miles an hour. Mm-hmm. That wasn't the case. So it's important to understand all of those mechanics, even in Scripture, that there's times that God may change the application of a law because something has changed, but not because God has changed his mind. So if something's wrong, it's always going to be wrong in the context in which God said it was wrong, for instance, or right, for that matter. So, for instance, God says, be fruitful and multiply. It's a good thing. If you live in China, maybe not. There's a context to it. God is saying that that it's important to perpetuate your humanity and to grow a planet and all of those things. Well, that may or may not be a necessity at certain times and certain places. And so it takes the reasonable mind to be able to discern along with Scripture as to what that context is, the same way the principalities and authorities look at the speed limit and say, well, now we can handle X, Y, and Z speed. Mm-hmm. But it never, ever changes the truth behind the law, which in this case is to protect humanity. When it comes to homosexuality and the like, it can get a little, there's more problems because there's more to it than that. And unfortunately, because of the sake of time, I'm going to talk some more after this break.

0: question, dial 800-520-1534.
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9: It is a Game 7 doubleheader in the NBA playoffs today. The Pistons rally from being down 3-1 to beat the Orlando Magic 116-94. It is the Pistons' first series win in 18 years. Elsewhere tonight, Game 7, the Cavs entertain the Raptors. And the NHL Stanley Cup playoffs continue. A dramatic Game 7, the Lightning hosting the Canadiens in a winner-take-all. Tonight, the Minnesota Wild at the Colorado Avalanche in Game 1 of Round 2. I'm Daryl Drainer.
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10: CBS News Brief. New Jersey troopers say a United Airlines flight clipped a pole and a tractor trailer while approaching Newark Airport. CBS's Chris Van Cleve.
11: You have a runway at Newark, runway 29, that basically butts right up to the New Jersey Turnpike. So it's not unusual for planes to be coming in with their gear extended kind of low over that roadway.
10: CBS's Chanel Call says Spirit Airline passengers have begun to get refunds after the airline ceased operations, but
12: this has been a mess.
13: Spirit Airlines passengers frustrated after all flights were abruptly canceled this weekend.
14: The affordableness that I was enjoying is now gone away.
10: High jet fuel prices during the Iran war played a role, and CBS's Olivia Gassis explains.
15: The ongoing conflict has contributed to rising gas prices, with the Midwest hardest hit. Gas prices in Ohio, Indiana, and Michigan have climbed about a dollar a gallon in the last 7 days.
10: CBS News Brief, I'm Heather Bosch.
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It is the Jesus Christ Show. I am your holy host. Happy to be with you this Sunday, as I am with you every single Sunday right here, answering your questions and talking about the things that truly matter in life. And of course, the afterlife. I encourage you to be bold and brave and go to the phone with your theology question or life situation question anywhere in the U.S. of A. Dial 800-520-1534. That's 800-520-1534. We were talking with Brian, who asked a bunch of questions. I let Brian go so that he could listen to the rest of this on the air. He seems like the type of guy I could talk with forever and ever. I hope that he calls back again sometime with more questions. That kind of honest quest is what we're looking for on this program all the time. It doesn't matter what you believe or what you don't believe and where you're at in life. This isn't a Christian show for Christians. This is a show about truth in hopes of provoking you to think differently and to ask questions. And as Brian asked about good acts and what are good acts, I was explaining how things can change, but not the way you think they do. That good never changes. Good always stays the same, and the right thing always is the right thing. But there's context is important, and how sometimes laws, speeding laws, change, and you can go a little faster. That's not because they don't care about what the original law was to protect, which is life and safety. It's that cars have gotten to such a place, and tires and technology have gotten to such a place that you can go at faster speeds and still be safe because you can stop quicker or more efficiently. So just because you see certain things change doesn't mean that they aren't still important. It just means something in the equation has changed that made it different. So when it comes to things said in Scripture, there are times in the Old Testament, or what Christians refer to as the Old Testament, that one thing is said and that it changes in what Christians refer to as the New Testament. Well, that's because of me, quite frankly, most of the time because of something I did, including the death on the cross, that fulfilled something that won't be needed again in that context in that way. Also, the reason for something is important. A lot of people follow Scripture, and you know who was really wonderful at mocking this in a way that was quite brilliant was Monty Python and the Holy Grail and the Life of Brian. There's a lot of mockery about the religiosity of something, that something's done just because. And you really need to know the difference between when the Bible describes something or prescribes something. If it's describing something, it's just saying this took place. It's not necessarily saying you have to do this. Prescribing something is when it prescriptively tells you to do something or not to do something, and that becomes more of a concern. So when you get a prescriptive statement, if you've you now discerned, which is just a descriptive statement, it's describing this took place, you know, because it describes horrible, horrible acts of bestiality and violence and all kinds of things. It's not saying you should do them. So first discernment, you say, okay, this is descriptive, or is it prescriptive? Okay, this is prescriptive. Now it's prescribing something that I should or should not do. Now you have to look and use your discernment to find out the context, in which context and to what end, for what purpose. Now ultimately God can say do it and you should do it regardless. But God's not, you know, putting that in your way just for the sake of putting it in your way. If it's something you can understand and know, God wants you to understand and know it. So things like the Levitical laws, there is much in there. And one that you hear a lot on this program is people call up because they know my producer, Neil, has tattoos. And they say, but what about, you know, Leviticus 19? It talks about tattoos and aren't they wrong? Well, technically, it's talking about cutting and printing onto the skin for the dead. That's a piece people tend to leave out. It was a practice. It was to actually counter a practice that was done by the Canaanites. A lot of religious laws are like that. It was a group of religious people not wanting to look like another group of religious people, in this case, pagans. Well, if the pagans do this, we don't want to do that because we don't want to be pagan and we don't want to look like we're pagan. So let's not do this. And, the funny thing is that
I am asked that question on behalf of Neil all the time on the program or in emails about the tattoos, and then people will call about their own tattoos. But often in person, if it's a woman asking, she has piercings, like her ears pierced, which would fall into the same category, because it's about piercing, and men who are clean shaven. When you read in the Levitical laws as well, in Leviticus 19, you'll see that it says not to shave the sides of your beard. So somebody shaving their beard would be in the same problem situation as someone with a tattoo. But society sees tattoos different than shaving. So even now you've got the injection of modern society into ancient text, and confusion arises. So really what the text is saying is not to look like a pagan. Don't look and act like a pagan. Don't do these things for the dead. And that is what the purpose of the law is. Not about shaving or not shaving, not about having ink in your skin or not having ink in your skin. It's about not looking like a pagan. And so things like that need to be understood. When it comes to homosexuality, there are many verses that people misunderstand. Many of them. That it's talking about whoredom or male prostitution or things like this. There are those that argue, and many studies that are being wrestled with to this day deal with the concept of an abomination, because there are things that are said that are an abomination to God that change later. And if it can change with that, then people would say, rightly so, that it could change with homosexuality as well. So you'd have to ask, well, why would homosexuality be a sin? Is it just the ick factor that guys get when they think about being with another guy as a heterosexual man or something like that? Well, no. God's above and beyond that for certain. So is it that at a time the concern was that you would not be able to perpetuate life? You wouldn't be able to go be fruitful and multiply. And there are those that make arguments for homosexuality and its rule of abomination to be it categorically based on a time, and that there was a time where it was a concern because you couldn't bring in life, and life was needed to perpetuate and to grow humanity. That being said, I know that it is a controversial topic. The stance of this program has always been that the church, sadly, has been ugly to the gay community, and that it's abhorrent the way the gay community has been treated, and there are these groups that hold signs that God hates fags and these types of things are from the pit of hell and have nothing to do with the gospel and have nothing to do with the purpose of the church. And I know that it's one of those things that is almost inbred in people, that they just think that the automatically, if you are a Christian, then you are to hate homosexuals. And I find that to be vile and disgusting. So if that makes you hate the program, so be it. But the purpose of that is not to condone something that Scripture might say something about. We're also the verses that I talked about in the Old Testament, you need to balance with Romans 1. That seems to be quite specific in its concern. But how you deal with homosexuals and Christian homosexuals that are wrestling with who they are, not who you can change them to be, not who you want them to be, but who they are, becomes, a concern for the church. I just think that if the church treated the obese and people who are fat with the same vile attitude they treat the gay community, there would probably be a backlash of great proportion. Yet there are all kinds of scripture that you can find about obesity and gluttony in scripture and how God feels about that as well. It's just culturally it plays a part.
So my goal is to take all of these things, to look at the truth of them, and be honest. You know, there's been people, there was someone who called the program many years ago, a gay man who wanted to know what the Bible said about homosexuality. And I said, if it says not to practice it, would you stop practicing it? And he said, no. Said, well, I said, thank you for calling and your honesty, and moved on to the next call. Because if you don't care either way, there's a problem. But again, the way the church has treated homosexuality and those in the gay community is abhorrent. And that's always going to be the stance of this program. And I know a lot of people try and beat around that topic and say, well, you know, I hate the sin and love the sinner. No, you just hate when it comes to that. You hate and you separate and you ostracize and make people feel ugly rather than showing the love of Christ. And that is never going to be a good thing. All of that to say that when it comes to the laws of Scripture, you have to understand not only what the laws are, but why they are there and for what purpose and for what time. Because, you know, if the law of your house is to always lock or always leave the back door unlocked during the hours of 3 to 5, and then you find out later, and everybody's been doing it forever and ever and ever, and then you find out, well, no, it was only purpose because we had a cat and we'd let them in at that time, and now we no longer have a cat, then you can lock the door. So know what the law is, why the law is, if it's contingent or based or bound by time for any reason. And that's why God is not changing his mind. Something around the situation changes, i.e. pagans are not a problem in the same way, in the same sense. God is not concerned about whether we shave our beards or don't shave our beards with respect to our Jewish brothers and sisters who believe differently. But this is because of the new covenant. That I came, that I died on the cross, that I shed my blood so that you could have eternal life. That covers a lot. If you remember, I did not come to abolish the law, but to fulfill the law.

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0: 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I am your holy host. Happy to be with you this Sunday, as I am with you every single Sunday right here, answering your questions and talking about the things that truly matter in life and, of course, the afterlife. I'd love to talk to you. If you have a question, give us a call, 800-520-1534. That's 800-520-1534. 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
1: Hi.
0: Hi, Tony. How can I help you?
1: Yeah, I was calling today because I've been in a relationship with somebody for like a year and a half. And just recently I've been sidetracked by another person.
0: Interesting and, use of terms, sidetracked. So someone's kind of gotten your attention?
1: Yes, and I love the person that I've been with for a year and a half, and I've been praying on it and trying not to get distracted, and I just somehow became, you know, infatuated with this other person, and I'm just lost right now.
0: Okay, so when you say that, how did this person enter your life? Is there someone? Are they someone you work with, or
1: yes?
0: Okay,
1: there's someone I work with.
0: Are they very good at their job?
1: Yes, they are.
0: Do they have interaction with you? Do they help you in any way? Do your job?
1: Not necessarily. Okay. They work with me, but you know, they're a hard worker. You know,
0: mm-hmm. Is your job fairly difficult?
1: Yes, my job is very difficult and
0: okay.
1: very stressful.
0: And so is this person's job difficult as well?
1: Yes.
0: And do they do it with a sense of grace?
1: Yes.
0: Okay.
1: They do it with a sense of grace, and actually that's what initially made me catch the attention. You know, I admired that person and the
0: okay.
1: way they did their, you know, hard worker and everything, and I guess it just turned out, it turned to something else, you know?
0: Okay. Do you know why I was taking you down that line of reasoning? I kept asking you those questions and it brought you to that conclusion?
1: No, I did not.
0: Okay. Well, because it's very normal. And I'm glad you used the word infatuation, because that helps explain what it truly is. When you're in a situation, especially a difficult one, where you're... in a very intense work environment, or the work is very difficult, and you see somebody do it with grace, or someone be incredibly efficient or proficient at it, it's very easy to have a deep appreciation for them. Now, if they're someone of the opposite sex, it's also equally as easy for you to start applying those feelings about the appreciation of what they do and who they are in a certain circumstance, and apply it to them in the entirety of their life. Now it becomes a fantasy and it becomes an infatuation. It's normal, but the problem is you're making this person something they're not because of the type of closeness or intimacy you have. It's not real. It has to deal with the workplace. And if they're attractive physically on top of that and all of these things, that it can be blown into a whole different huge thing, when really it can stem from simple appreciation. The important thing here is to assess. Tony, you assess. If you're not married, now's the time to assess and look at the situation and say, is there something real here? It doesn't sound to me like there is. It sounds like you have a crush and you need to control that crush, and that crush was sparked by circumstances at work and your appreciation for those things. And your answers thus far have told me that. So I would put it in that category, look at it as a crush, and squelch it. Because if you're really in love with the one you're with, and although you're not married, that you should keep that in mind, that you're kind of in the process of looking for that person. And just because something is interesting right now doesn't mean that it will be later, and put it in the proper category.

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11: I'm Heather Bosch. Video captures the moment a plane's landing gear clips a pole and a tractor trailer near Newark Airport. CBS's Chris Van Cleve.
12: The driver of that truck suffered minor injuries. No one on board the plane was hurt. And after that incident, the plane landed uneventfully. Everyone on board okay after it taxied to the gate. The plane is being inspected for damage. United is pledging a thorough safety investigation and has removed that flight crew from duty as part of the investigation.
11: That sound courtesy Baker's Express dash cam. Iran says it would violate the ceasefire, but starting tomorrow, U.S. forces will escort merchant ships through the Iran-gripped Strait of Hormuz. CBS's Olivia Gassis.
13: Military strikes, the president says, are still on the table.
14: If they misbehave, if they do something bad, but right now, we'll see. But, you know, it's a possibility that could happen, certainly.
13: And rifts are widening with European allies. The president threatened to hike tariffs on EU vehicles and reduce U.S. troop presence in Germany, whose chancellor said the U.S. has been humiliated by Iranian leadership.
14: We're going to cut way down, and we're cutting a lot further than 5,000.
11: Former New York City Mayor Rudy Giuliani is in critical but stable condition at a hospital. That's according to a spokesperson who did not say why the 81-year-old was hospitalized or for how long. Alex Litchardwood contributed lead vocals on songs like... There's word the singer from the iconic Latin rock band Santana has died. He was 79. A search is underway for two U.S. service members who disappeared after military exercises in Morocco. CBS's Chris Livesay explains.
15: We were in our tents when all of a sudden officials started calling for a headcount. Into the morning, we saw aircraft scouring the area where the Saharan Desert meets the Atlantic Ocean. Later today, a U.S. official speaking on the condition of anonymity told us the service members were off duty when they fell off a cliff into the ocean.
11: A virus on a cruise ship in the Atlantic has left three people dead and one hospitalized. The BBC's Debbie Russ.
16: The vessel was traveling from Ushuaia in Argentina to Cape Verde, with the ship close

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13: Over 2,000 years ago, I walked this earth, teaching, healing, inspiring, and preparing to make the ultimate sacrifice. 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What if today you and I could talk voice to voice and you could ask me anything? 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

It is the Jesus Christ Show. I am your holy host. Happy to be with you this Sunday as I am with you every single Sunday right here, answering your questions and talking about the things that truly matter in life and, of course, the afterlife. I encourage you to be bold and brave and go to the

0: 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Or if you're going through something in life, we call them life situations. 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That's 800-520-1534.
1: To expand on the concept of, you know, having a crush or knowing the difference between the two is really bringing in the properties of subjective and objective truth. Is it, you know, something that you're building up in your mind, or is there evidence, physical evidence around you to point to it? And asking yourself a series of questions, kind of like we talked about moments ago, just going through and seeing your situation and what's going on should help define what it is. Now, it can't just be feelings, because feelings tend to be subjective. And they can mean a lot of different things. Let's say you get that kind of butterflies in your tummy when you're falling in love. Well, maybe you get butterflies in your tummy when you're, you know, falling too. You go on a ride somewhere and it has a long drop, you may get the exact same feeling. So you have to know the difference between falling in love and just plain falling. So knowing your surroundings and understanding what's going on in your life, maybe some things that you're going through, might dictate it. They have all kinds of names for these things. When you fall in love with somebody because they're helping you, fall in love with someone because you appreciate them, fall in love for all kinds of reasons. But you can't just keep jumping on to a new ship every time somebody does something that you appreciate. And if it's your sex, you may not think those things. You may think, oh, well, I'm just appreciating them. But if it's the opposite sex, and guys, you do this a lot as well. Guys, you are notorious for the waitress smiling at you when she brings your check and you go, oh, yeah, uh-huh, she's into me. She digs me. No, she's working. She's being polite. 99.9% of the time. So you have to look at the situation and really see as to what's going on and why it's going on, and simply appreciating somebody of the opposite sex. And it's very easy at work to have crushes because you're in the trenches together every day in and day out. And you see someone, and you know, maybe you hear a little bit about their private life, and you see them when you're deeply in love with your partner, and you see them when you're not. So when you're angry with your partner and you see them and you're both talking and sharing stories or whatever, it's one thing. It's very easy to start a very fake and synthetic relationship at work because of those, you know, because your mutual appreciation of how you do your job, these types of things. Put them in their proper context. Don't give up what you have for something that's not real. It's just an appreciation, at best a crush. Now, if you can go through the subjective and objective truth and you can start piecing and pulling it apart and it starts to point at something more real, then look at that. But the majority of the time, I assure you, it's not. Diana, welcome to the Jesus Christ Show.
2: Yes. I have a question about how to deal with my mom when I am in the same room with her. I feel angry and I feel, I don't know how I can explain it. She likes to take credit for what she didn't do. My grandmother raised me, her mother. And
1: see?
2: She likes to, when we are like in a family, we talk about things that happened when we were kids, and she talked like she did it. And when I say to her, you were not there with us, you left, because she left us with her, and she went to live with another man, and she has kids with him, and she did raise them, and she was a mother to them, but she was not a mother to us, especially to me, because I look at my dad, and my father was mean to her, and she took that out on me. Mm. So how can I...
1: So why did she have her mother raise you? Was she young when she had you, or?
2: No, she has four of us, and she has three kids from my dad, and then she has another kid from another person,
1: mm-hmm.
2: and then she left us in my grandma's house, and she went to live with another man, and she was not coming to see us. She was not there for us. And now that we are older and that man died, she came to see us, and she's talking and acting like nothing happened. And
1: have you brought that up to her? Have you ever told her that you felt like she didn't raise you?
2: Oh, yes. Everybody knows, my aunts, my cousins, everybody. And when I asked her to that I want to talk about it, she says that it's not true, or she cries. She doesn't accept what she did.
1: Okay, well, it sounds like she's working through it as well, that she has issues with how it went down. And you felt like she left you with your grandmother because she wanted to go out, or she was...
2: She was in the same town, but she was living with another man, and mm-hmm. she has four kids with him, mm-hmm. and she mothered them, she raised them, she sent them to school, she cared for them, but she didn't care for us. She did not ask my grandma to raise us. She just left us there.
1: And what happened? Where's your father in all of this?
2: My father was busy with his life. He went with another lady, and they have like 12 kids. And my mom went on her side, and she has kids. And we were left in my grandma's house. And my grandma was old. She didn't have that much, you know, money to support us. And she did what she could. She did what she could. And then We have no mom and we have no father.
1: Okay, well, I want you to hold that thought. I have some thoughts when we come back.

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0: Empty pockets don't ever make the
1: It is the Jesus Christ Show. I am your Holy Host. Happy to be with you this Sunday as I'm with you every single Sunday right here answering your questions and talking about things that truly matter in life and the afterlife. I encourage you to be bold and brave and go to your phone with your theology question or life situation question anywhere in the U.S. of A. Dial 800-520-1534. That's 800-520-1534. We were talking to Diana. Diana, are you still with us?
2: Yes.
1: Okay, so you were raised by, it sounds like not only your grandmother, but maybe aunts and uncles were around, and it was a very familial group. Kind of everybody partook a little bit?
2: A little bit, but mostly for my grandma.
1: Okay, and so you harbor resentment towards your mother.
2: Yes.
1: She doesn't always cop to the fact that you were raised. She, there's different men involved here. There's your father who's gone on and has another family as well, and you felt that your mom went on and she had a family and took care of those kids but didn't take care of you.
2: Yes.
1: Sometimes, and this is, some of it's beyond the scope of this show, as we look towards Scripture for focus and clarity when it comes to things in life, but a lot of times when there's multiple partners involved. And so she's married here, or she's married there, or she's married here, has a boyfriend there, and these types of things. Allegiances can change based on, and you can get the brunt of it based on how she feels about your dad. And
2: she used to tell me that she hated me because I looked exactly like him.
1: That was my next question, is if she ever said that you resembled him.
2: Yeah. She told me that. She said, you look exactly like your father. And I hate that. I just hate you. Not hate you. See, I hate the thing that I most hate. I have to have it here. And I was too young. I didn't understand what she meant. But now I got older. I have kids on my own. I am married. And I understand what she was saying. And I asked her, I would like to sit down with you and talk to you because I feel this way. And she said, oh, I never said that. And and she said, I love you the same way I love the other kids. And I said, Mom, I've seen you so few times in my life. How can you say that? And I never met my dad, like, I saw him like 3 times in my life.
1: Mm.
2: And I don't think he loves us either. And she said, oh, no, he didn't love you. No. And I said, how can you accept that and not be aware of what you've done? And then she started crying, and I can't talk to her.
1: Well, you can understand that you have kids now, and you know your kids only know certain things about you. You raise them, and you're close to them, and you love them, and they love you. But you're an adult, and they're children, so they're not going to know everything about you, right? Your pains, the things that make you happy. There's things that happen behind closed doors, and when kids, you know, are in their little world of playing that they don't understand about adults.
2: Yeah.
1: And you didn't understand the things that were going on in your mom's life at that time either. And she has gone through a lot of pain, and she should not have put that on you, but as an adult, I can tell you this now, that you should understand what that means, and that she went through her own pain and confusion and frustration, and yes, shame on her for putting you in the middle of it and making you feel these things, but now you're a parent and you have children that you need to focus on. I would suggest that you ask her again to see if there's an opportunity to come together and to talk about to talk some of these things out. As we talked about earlier, the Scripture is focused from beginning, middle, and end on reconciliation, taking the time to work through things and to find those problem areas to kind of you move past them. Colossians 3:13 says, bear with each other and forgive one another if any of you has a grievance against someone. Forgive as the Lord forgave you. We talked about the concept of reconciliation being different than forgiveness. Forgiveness for you, Diana, is to release this. And the reason why I ask you to do that is because at this point, you've got children of your own, and you don't need to bring the ugliness of that into your relationship. She may even be a good grandmother, who knows? And to have her in their lives in a positive way is not a bad thing, if, you know, she can hold that together and be that person. But there's a point where you have to let go of some of those things, because now you have your own responsibilities to deal with your children and to focus on them. And if there's a way to strive and find that peace, as we talked about in Hebrews 12:14, to strive for peace with everyone and for the holiness without which no one will see the Lord. If you can find that and you can strive for that peace with her, great. If not, you need to move on. You're an adult now. Paul was very clear when he said, when I was a child, I thought and I spoke as a child. As an adult, I think and I speak as an adult. And now you're an adult. And maybe you understand it differently, and maybe you still have pains about it and hurt, but you need to, in a healthy way, move on from it. And if your mom can move with you and grow with you, great. If she can't, then you still move on. You've got to think about your kids now. And it was unfortunate, and it shows you about how those dynamics that change in the family, people bouncing from one man to another, or one woman to another, or one family to another, that they really, really affect children. And you don't want any of that. But likewise, any ancillary or outside relationships with even your extended family or your immediate family now becomes secondary, because your true immediate family are your husband and your children. That's your focus. So you don't even want the attention that your mom, you don't want her to pull your attention away from the children as her attention was pulled away from you for whatever reason. So if there isn't reconciliation there, then just offer forgiveness in your own heart so that you don't harbor it and that you can move on and be the best mom you can to your children and not put them through that. I think that's the best solution for now.

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11: CBS News Brief. Investigations are underway after the landing gear of a United Airlines flight clipped a pole and a tractor trailer. CBS's Chris Van Cleave.
12: The NTSB and FAA will want to understand why that plane was as low as it was, so low that it could strike objects on the New Jersey Turnpike short of that runway at Newark Airport. Ultimately, everyone on the plane okay.
11: U.S. forces plan to guide stranded ships out of the Strait of Hormuz, former Pentagon reporter Barbara Starr.
13: If hostilities break out to try and keep the ships in place, the president essentially has put this back in Iran's lap, that the war is back on.
11: Two U.S. service members are missing after training exercises in Morocco. CBS's Chris Livesay.
14: Defense officials have just told us that the missing are both in the U.S. Army. They are soldiers, and they were not engaged in the exercise at the time they went missing.
11: CBS News Brief, I'm Heather Bosch.
15: KSTE.

0: 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Always better when you're here with us as we are here with you every Sunday right here answering your questions and talking about the things that matter in life and, of course, the afterlife. 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CJ, welcome to the Jesus Christ Show.
1: Hi, Jesus. How are you?
0: I am well. What's going on, CJ?
1: Oh, boy.
0: Not a good start.
1: Not a
0: good No, when it starts with, oh, boy, it's never good.
1: All right. Well, where I am at this point is basically accepting responsibilities for what I've done wrong and just trying to get things together and be aligned in your perfect will and not be willfully disobedient. In all of that, though, my most current issue is that my youngest son's father went and got married and didn't tell me, and I kind of just found out roundabout.
0: Oh, boy.
1: Yeah, and he's out of state, and I'm here in California, and so he's never seen the child or anything, and I found this out within the last 2 weeks, and I kind of have, like, good days. And then I have not so good days. And
0: okay, pure honesty. Why is it bothering you?
1: It's bothering me because he didn't tell me. Our relationship was not good. We didn't need to be together anyway.
0: Why did you expect him to tell you then?
1: Gonna go like logical on me.
0: I know. When you were talking about those illogical emotions, why be logical?
1: Right. Yeah. And like logically, I can separate that as well. If the relationship was bad all of along, why would all of a sudden he do right? I got that, but my heart is still not processing all of that.
0: It just hurts.
1: Yeah. Basically, it just hurts. And yeah, I'm sorry about that. Yeah.
0: No, it's okay.
1: I have two other children, and they're not his, but I named my first two children, and he named this last one. His name is Micah, and I named his middle name, and I'm thinking about even not calling him Micah at this point because, I mean, it's an important name. It's a good name.
0: It's a great name.
1: Yeah, it's a great name, but his father named him, and he's not even here. He's not.
0: Well, okay, but why would you take away the one thing that his father did give him? That, you know, and that brings the child into it, to punish him somehow? That doesn't make sense.
1: I don't know about to punish him, but it hurts. It's bothersome. It's like, this is the one child that his father did name him, and he's not around to... I don't know. I guess I could look at it like that. The one thing that your father did give you was your name. So
0: yeah, and why would you want to take that away from him?
1: I don't take anything away from my kids. I'm just trying to see, you know, how to get through day by day, basically. And since you didn't come back, you know, yesterday, then I do have to get things together.
0: Mm-hmm.
1: So. That's just where I am.
0: Yeah, that's a tough place to be, and of course it's painful, but the world is filled with a lot of non-traditional relationships and people blurring lines as to what that relationship is, and the blurrier the lines, the harder it is to actually drive on those lines and see where you're going. So of course you were kind of taken aback. But you really didn't have a relationship. Was there some sort of hope inside your heart that there was going to be something else between the two of you?
1: We were together for, and you know, not right. We were living together, and I know better, and he knew better. So I really, but yeah, we had talked about a lot of things. But like I said, it wasn't a good relationship, and I was out of state for 5 years. That relationship was like in another state, and then I came back home to California, and he was supposed to come out here. That was the original plan, and he just never came. So, So yeah, it wasn't just, you know, in my mind anyway, it wasn't just a fly by night. There was plenty of signs to point that this wasn't going anywhere, but I thought based on what he was saying and based on what we were doing at the time that we talked about marriage, we talked about a lot of things. So, and I told him, you know, I'm genuinely happy for him and his wife if that's where, you know, that is where he wants to be. That's what he's done. So
0: where does it hit you so hard? If you didn't have some sort of fanciful thought that it all was going to go back to normal, or there was going to one day be some sort of union or something, do you feel like you're not moving on with your life at all?
1: I really feel like I am. When I came out here, I got a job pretty quickly, you know, got an apartment. I'm able to take care of my children. It's hard. I will not lie. It's hard taking care of three boys by myself.
0: Sure.
1: My family is up the street, though, so they help. So my life, by all appearances, is moving on, but emotionally and, you know, mentally, that's where I don't want to be back in those places again, in bad relationships. I don't want to continue to repeat the cycle.
0: Sure.
1: So I am seeking some counseling and whatnot that hasn't started yet, but I just don't want to make the same mistake anymore. I'm tired of, you know, the result. So I just want to make sure that I'm on the right path. And I heard you a little bit talking earlier that, you know, basically if you're able to call in and seek some help, you know, or recognize that there's some help, then you're not insane.
0: No, it's a good thing. But I'll tell you what, imagine yourself driving down a road, and we'll call it the road of life. And there's all these exits, right? There's mm-hmm. these on-ramps and off-ramps and all of these. Those tend to give people peace because you think, oh, look at all these options. Well, as people get older or make decisions that close some of those, and I use both because sometimes things are naturally closed and through getting older, and sometimes they're closed due to decisions you've made, having children or not getting married or getting married or doing this or doing that, that these, everything you do kind of adds to these exits, and sometimes they start closing as you're driving through them. And you can look at this as the closing of an exit or an option for you, and that can make you sad, or you can look at this as a clearer directional purpose for you. If God is closing certain exits right now, it's because he wants you to focus on moving forward. And that's it. Not getting off, not exiting, not doing anything. And really, as a mother, the focus is to move forward with those children to protect them and to raise them. And that's the goal right now. And I know that there's going to be some mourning or some sadness when there's change in your life, or there's people who might have been a possibility or whatever. There's things in your life that you find to be a possible exit or another adventure or whatever it might be. When those close, there's going to be sadness. But this is a good thing. This is, hopefully, if you're listening to God, will clarify your life more and give you more purpose and focus towards that direction that you're going. Because it sounds like there's some distractions. And you need to focus on those babies. And you need to focus on raising them in a healthy home. And right now, that's the key. And these other things are going to be distractions. And this is one way of God having one of those distractions out of your life.
1: Okay.
0: I know it's not fun and it's not what you want to hear. And there's, you know, elements of loneliness and the struggle of having these children, at your feet.
1: Right.
0: But you're a mommy, and this is your calling, and that is what God wants you to be doing right now, and all these other things that are taking you away from it, he wants out of your life. And go through the morning, be sad. That's okay, CJ. And you love that little Micah, and there's no reason to change that name. That's a beautiful name. It's a strong name. As a matter of fact, it's a small book. If you want to go through it, maybe you will find some peace. It's an interesting book, not very long. It's a quick read and actually deals with some things that are kind of interesting. Covenant lawsuits and the like, things that are man wrestling with God and God teaching man, as is throughout the entirety of Scripture. But a lot of things that you might find in there about justice, love, and kindness, and walking humbly with God that might be inspiring to you. So maybe for a sense of peace, you go through the book of Micah and you let that be the establishment of your son's name, and not just that it was given by that man. And also to cherish the one thing that he has given that child. And there's no reason to remove that at this point and take away something that has been imparted to him. And that's a lovely thing at that point. So I hope that you cherish that as well.

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0: The Jesus Christ Show. I am your holy host. Happy to be with you this Sunday, as I'm with you every single Sunday, right here answering your questions and talking about the things that truly matter in life, and of course, the afterlife. Sue, welcome to the Jesus Christ Show.
1: Yes, I was just wanting to know, Jesus, what you think of acupuncture therapy and the different modalities that encompass that.
0: Okay, just specifically dealing with acupuncture?
1: Yeah, well, there's one in particular I was looking at that was called acupuncture, and then the gentleman works a lot with pulse diagnoses. He's got a doctorate, and he's got a lot of. He uses the pulse itself in determining health and.
0: Okay, well, there's a lot of that stuff that's hokey, really, really hokey, people come out with alternative types of medicine. Now, acupuncture has been around for a long time, and there's those that even perform acupressure. Acupuncture, some people feel, actually can help. That's doing some physiological thing to the body that the body's responding to. Not a whole lot of studies on it that you can turn to. When it starts getting into the metaphysical and some of the hocus-pocus stuff where people are saying, well, this is what I'm doing, and I'm aligning this, and I'm aligning that, and we're looking into this, and I'm a spiritual healer, and all these things, and then run, don't walk. But there are some that say for certain types of wounds or issues, not ailments, not going to cure cancer or anything like that. If people are saying physiologically it might help certain things, maybe it does, and it merits further investigation. But when they start attaching all the other things to it, the metaphysical, the supernatural, those types of things, you have to, you know, look at that and kind of pick up your bag and leave. Because when it gets into that is when it gets into this kind of faith healing and supernatural things. And quite frankly, you can say what you want about Western medicine. And I know that it's really popular nowadays to go, oh, well, that's, you know, that Western medicine just fills you up with chemicals and just, no, those are individual doctors that make decisions to, you know, put 5-year-old kids on Thorazine and all kinds of stuff like that. That's a whole different argument. But that doesn't mean that there isn't great validity. And the strange thing is, for some things, it's quite easy to see. And For instance, a compound fracture, you wouldn't say, oh, I'm going to go to the acupuncture performer and have him fix this. You wouldn't do that. So for cases like that, oh, Western medicine is fantastic. However, to the other things that are kind of inside, some people with cancer tend to be in a state of great desperation, obviously. And if you've gone through a lot of different treatments and they're not working, you can't help but want to just do anything and everything, throw it at it and figure out what's going to work. You can't blame anybody for being in that state, but you've got to use your brain. There's people that still do these old tricks. The egg and the yolk is one of them, where they put the egg over the body and then they crack it and all this gunk comes out and hair and nasty stuff. And they say, see, I was actually taking all those ailments out of your body and putting them into the egg. And to prove it, you know, and it's all trickery. There's holes cracked in the eggs and they're placed and gaffed to make look like all this stuff is coming out of there. There's the old ones that you used to see on television. A lot of people have put this type of thing to rest. But in some countries, you can still go to them. These healers that make it look like they're actually reaching into your body by sleight of hand, and they use fake blood or pig's blood and animal parts, gizzards and the like, and to make it look like they're reaching in and pulling ailments out of you. These are an extreme. But there's some that believe that acupuncture has some viability. There's others that believe things like hypnosis has some viability. All of these things play their part. It's when you start tying them into the hocus pocus stuff that I would say you have to be most concerned. And I know that when you're in pain or you're going through certain things, it can be very easy to kind of be skewed in your thought process because you're lost in the pain and you're going, all I want is this pain to go away. That's all I care about. I'll try anything. But beware of where you're spending your money and who you're giving it to and for why, because a lot of this stuff is just not productive and is not going to benefit you at all. I appreciate you taking the time to join me today. Enjoy yourself and above all things, be safe. And more importantly than all the craziness in the world, these simple words I want you to remember. I am with you always.

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10: I'm Heather Bosch. President Trump says U.S. forces will escort ships through the Iran-gripped Strait of Hormuz starting tomorrow. Former Pentagon reporter Barbara Starr.
11: If they can get ships out of there, the U.S. has essentially either broken the blockade imposed by Iran, or if hostilities break out to try and keep the ships in place, the president essentially has put this back in Iran's lap.
10: Iran says the move would violate the ceasefire. The U.S.-Israeli war on Iran is entering its 10th week. It's boosted fuel prices and may be reflecting poorly on the president. CBS's Olivia Gasses.
12: A recent poll by the Washington Post and ABC News shows nearly two-thirds of Americans disapprove of his handling of the economy. And a majority now says taking military action in Iran was a mistake.
10: Rising fuel prices are adding pressure to expensive but necessary wildfire fighting efforts. CBS's Carter Evans.
13: To save flight hours, CAL FIRE is training on flight simulators, and they told us aircraft are strategically placed across the state, so flight time to a fire is minimal. Keeping our aircraft in the air is a non-negotiable necessity for public safety, even when jet fuel prices are sky high.
14: The potential cost of not sending aircraft, the impacts to communities easily are in the hundreds of millions to billions of dollars.
10: Witnesses spot a plane in trouble near Newark Airport.
15: Oh my goodness.
16: That thing hit that. Look, you see all that wind?
15: Oh my goodness.
10: Sound captured by Patrick Oyulu as the landing gear of a United Airlines flight clips a pole and a tractor trailer. CBS's Chris Van Cleve.
17: The driver of that truck taken to the hospital. Port Authority police describe his injuries as minor. There's dash camera video where you can see, if you watch in slow motion, the wing of the plane and a wheel in the driver's window moments before impact, and that camera goes flying.
10: No one on the plane was injured. A search is underway for two U.S. service members who disappeared. CBS's Chris Livesay says it happened after a big military exercise in Morocco.
18: With more than 5,000 personnel from over 40 nations and a growing focus on drones, autonomous systems, and artificial intelligence, we've witnessed many of these same personnel switch from training to join the search and rescue effort.
10: GameStop is making a $56 billion bid to take over eBay. The video game retailer says it wants to turn eBay into a competitor to e-commerce. This is CBS News.
19: I want to know what's going on in the world.
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19: There are big questions that all of us are asking. 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
20: How are you?
19: I'm Tony DeCoppo. 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

0: A movie sequel tops the box office this weekend. 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
1: The Devil Wears Prada 2 is projected to earn around $75 to $80 million in the U.S. and up to $180 million globally. That's one of the biggest openings of the year so far. The film reunites Meryl Streep and Anne Hathaway nearly 20 years after the original.
2: Hi, Emily.
3: You also know her?
2: We were at Runway at the same time, Miranda.
3: Really? Where was I?
1: With The Devil Wears Prada 2 moving into the top spot, the Michael Jackson biopic Michael has slipped down to second place. Stacey Lin, CBS News.
0: Australian actor Millie Alcock stars as Supergirl in this summer's new DC Studios movie. It heads to theaters June 26th. Alcock says ever since she filmed a cameo in Superman, it's been a nonstop ride. I'm Heather Bosch, CBS.
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1: All right, Billy Cunningham, the great America. Welcome to Sunday after May Day, May Day, May 1st, in which the leftists, the commies, and others, funded by the Chinese Communist Party and by George Soros, had 3,000 protests all over the country. Well paid for, not much effect whatsoever, but it looked terrible. Sounded good from their perspective. A couple other items to talk about tonight. Rudolph Giuliani is in critical condition, and former New York mayor and Trump lawyer hospitalized in critical condition, according to most media outlets. We wish the America's mayor well. He's in New York City, and the family's not released his condition. It's not caused by external forces. It seemingly is a health crisis Rudolph Giuliani is having. He's in a critical condition. Secondly, because of Trump's announcement a couple hours ago that Trump orders U.S. military to guide trapped ships out of the Hormuz Strait starting Monday morning in about 12 hours, that oil prices have dropped sharply across the globe. In fact, most of the markets are up. Now, this is ripe with difficulties and concerns because obviously everyone says that the number one sponsor of terrorism in the world is Iran. Everyone says they cannot get a nuclear weapon because guess what? They would use it, beginning with Israel, then on Western Europe, then on us. They've said death to America. You got to believe it. The tactics are one thing, but because there's a sense that Trump is daring the Iranians to break the peace by firing on our ships, escorting out of the Hormuz Strait, some of these large ships, that somehow that would cause then Donald Trump to respond massively along with Israel to maybe 3,000 more targets in Iran. But Trump announced on Truth Social, the U.S. about 7 p.m. Eastern time, he announced this, escorting foreign ships out of the Strait of Hormuz starting Monday morning under Project Freedom, it's called, describing it as humanitarian efforts to assist neutral vessels affected by the conflict and warning Iran, do not interfere. Now, in response,

0: So that, the Iranians saying tonight, we will interfere. So stay tuned for more on that sometime tomorrow. I have some experts coming on later to talk about this, what's happening tonight in Iran. Good news. Everyone says they got to be brought down. But when you deal with several thousand leaders of the Revolutionary Guard that are suicidal, homicidal, and genocidal, who want to be killed and they want to die, many say, let's arrange a meeting with the Almighty to see what happens, whether heaven or hell awaits. But in the meantime, they don't care about killing 80,000 or more of their own citizens, men, women and children. They will machine them down in the streets. They don't care. And so it is difficult when the government has arms and guns and the private citizens do not, because they will use them. And the Revolutionary Guard is as committed as ever to dying for the jihad, in which case that's a hard enemy to beat. But we'll see what happens down the road on that. Secondly, you know, the Cadillac Championships were held this afternoon. There was another incident in Miami. The president, Donald Trump, was there behind bulletproof glass. There was at least one patron that came with a firearm with the intent of using it against Trump. That was one of those attempts that had little or no chance of ever being successful. But it continues. It will not stop. And a couple of days ago on Thursday, I often watch the Will Cain show on Fox News. I think Will Cain, headquartered in Texas, does a great job. I love that guy. He had on as his guest the current director of the Secret Service. The guy's name is Seth Curran, and he was there, and he was being interviewed, and Secret Service Director Curran talked about what happened, of course, Sean Curran. I mispronounced his name. It's Sean Curran. I thought of it as Sean. Sean Curran, who's the director of the Secret Service, was asked by Will Cain, Mr. Director, would you do anything different at the Hilton Hotel in Washington, where about 8 days ago there was another attempt on the life of Donald Trump? And I was shocked when Sean Curran said he wouldn't change anything. It worked perfectly. It was fine. And I'm watching this going, are you kidding me? It worked fine. The supposed assassin was within about 100 yards of penetrating to the front dais where Trump was. A few feet away was my friend J.D. Vance. A few feet away from that was Mike Johnson. Most of the cabinet was there. Most of the Congress leadership was there. And Sean Curran, the director of the Secret Service, there with Will Cain, he wouldn't have changed anything. And I'm thinking, my God, are we in trouble? Can I raise my hand in the back of the room and say to you tonight that I do not believe that Donald Trump will physically survive to serve out his entire second term? That the security lapses are so bad and so often. And when Sean Curran said 3 days ago, well, things went well at the Hilton. I don't want to see it when things go poorly. Wait a minute. We have seen it when things go poorly. It was Butler County, Pennsylvania. Guy's name was Thomas Matthew Crooks. There's a good name, Crooks. Got access to a roof close to the stage in Butler. He's about 150 yards away. And July 13th, 2024, Crooks was so sophisticated that he used a drone to scout the location, the Secret Service, and Sean Curran, the director, was the tall, middle-aged guy with the sunglasses who grabbed Donald Trump as he was shot and fell, that the Secret Service did not have drones. And Sean Curran was one of the main agents of the Secret Service in charge of Donald Trump's security when he was shot in the side of the head. And the Secret Service said, well, the roof was too steep to position agents prior to the event. Are you kidding me? No, it wasn't. It wasn't steep at all. In fact, Crooks had easy access to it. He used drones, nowhere to go, and he went there. So when the guy in charge of security in Butler County is now the director, that's a problem. He got off several shots, killing that firefighter named Campitore and wounded two others, including Donald Trump. He took 8 shots at the president. 8. Only one struck by the hand of God, I contend, wounding him in the ear, killing Corey Campitore and injuring two others. Sean Curran, the agent in charge, said that was a success. He's now in charge of the entire Bureau, Secret Service. And he said with Will Cain on Thursday, yep, that was a great success. I don't want to see a failure. A few months later, I think it was September, Ryan Ruth knew that President Trump was playing golf in West Palm Beach. And he was allowed to wait for about 12 hours in a sniper's nest in the bushes next to the 15th hole. Ralph had backpacks, a loaded SKS-style rifle with a scope, a GoPro camera, and ceramic tiles to use as body armor. Fortunately, there was a Secret Service agent in a cart a hole ahead of Donald Trump, and he saw the glint of sunlight off an object, and he noticed a gun protruding from the bushes and fired a lot of shots at him. Ruth escaped. He was apprehended later by law enforcement. Was that a victory? Absolutely. But one might ask, to Sean Curran, are those two events, this happened before he became the president, of such a character that you should never put the president, the vice president, the cabinet, and Mike Johnson, speaker, in the same location at the same time, underground, in a large meeting room underground at the Hilton, in which probably 2,500 people were there, and at least 1,000 did not wish Donald Trump well. Sean Curran said, oh, it was a everything good. I watched four or five cops as the assassin, Cole Allen, is running through the magnetometer, run away from the scene. I watched three or four cower off to the side. I'd also saw a couple of other agents pull out their weapons and shoot. To me, that was not a success. Can I raise my hand again in the back of the room and say, Sean Curran, why would you say that? Others have said, who were present at that particular event, that it was easy to get in, that individuals also said that you had to show your ticket and that was it. You immediately got right in to the event. And Curran is saying on Thursday it was a great, great occasion. It is so bad that Allen, who lived in Torrance, California, 31-year-old teacher of the month in California, video game developer, watched MSNBC, MS Now, and CNN, and he listened to what they said about Donald Trump. This was not some insane goofball. Now, Ryan Routh was not insane. Crooks was not insane. These individuals specifically listened to what the media said about Donald Trump and said, I'm going to kill the guy. Quote, no longer willing to permit a pedophile, rapist, and traitor to coat my hands with his crimes. He was affiliated, Allen, was affiliated with Wide Awake's left-wing group, attended a leftist No Kings march in California, gave money to Act Blue and earmarked for Harris for president. These are left-wing activists who listened to the call of the mainstream media and the Democratic Party to actually kill Donald Trump by any means necessary. And by the way, 52% of self-identified liberals say it would be justified to kill Donald Trump. That has never close to occurring before. And the attempted assassin himself, Cole Allen, wrote a manifesto in which he said, these are the words these are Cole's words, not mine, quote, how I got here, I don't know. There's no damn security. Not in transport, not at the hotel, not at the event. Like the one thing that I immediately notice walking into the hotel is a sense of arrogance. I walk in with multiple weapons and not a single person there considers the possibility that I could be a threat. The security at the event is all outside, focused on protesters, because apparently no one thought about what happens if someone like me checks in the day before. Okay, if anyone is curious how doing something like this feels, it's awful. I want to throw up. I want to cry for all the things I wanted to do in my life and never will. Can't really recommend it. Stay in school, kids. Then he issues the ultimate P.S. to the Secret Service. P.S. This is Allen himself in his own words. Okay, now with all the sappy stuff done, what the hell is the Secret Service doing? Sorry, going a bit of a rant here and drop the formal tone. I expect the cameras at every bend, bugging hotel rooms, armed agents 10 feet away. None of that happened. He's taking a test, the Secret Service. So, if Cole Allen, who wanted to kill the president and had shotguns, pistols, and army-type knives, could get as far as he got, why won't the director of the Secret Service, Sean Curran, say? Why doesn't Sean Curran say, we failed in this, that we can't let the president be underground in a hotel large-type ballroom in which 400 to 500 restaurant employees are coming, going out entrances that are not protected or guarded, and that the attendees only could get in with a little paper ticket, and they were waved in to get 2,500 people inside as quickly as possible. How's this okay to Sean Curran? He's the director. He was given the job because Trump loved the idea that at Butler County, PA, he stood up. He was the tall guy with the sunglasses. And said, you know what, that's the guy I want to protect me. But the left wing believes that Donald Trump should be assassinated. How many times on YouTube have you seen, including today when there was an armed person at the Cadillac Golf Championships at Doral who wanted to kill Donald Trump? At some point, some lucky or unlucky event's going to take place, and then it's going to occur. And you cannot allow the president, the vice president, the speaker, leadership of the cabinet, and the one location at one time underground. The imagination runs wild. If someone like Cole Allen could get that close, fueled by hate, to assassinating Donald Trump and others at the correspondents' dinner last Saturday night, and if the Secret Service Director Curran does not see that's a problem, then we got problems. And by the way, also, I'm told by a U.S. Senator and a certain friend of mine, U.S. Congressman, the Secret Service is overwhelmed, understaffed, and overworked, that they often work 24-7, I mean 24-7, and they're not prepared to handle the level of threats against the life of Donald Trump. And Sean Curran should know better than any others. You have to learn from these events. To say with Will Cain, I wouldn't change anything, indicates to me that something bad's about to happen to Donald Trump, which will send this nation into grieving and turmoil, but send part of this nation into glory. In fact, I think there's a brewery in Wisconsin that will offer free beer the day after Donald Trump is shot and killed. That's where we are. Now let's continue with more. I want to get your reaction to this. And also, Project Freedom. Trump orders a few hours ago, U.S. military to guide trapped ships out of the Straits of Hormuz starting on Monday. He said, for the good of Iran, the Middle East, and the U.S., we have told these countries we will guide their ships safely out of these restricted waterways. He then anticipates that if Iran militarily responds, that'll be the occasion that will cause Israel and America to finish the job because of what Iran did, not because of what Trump is doing. In a sense, I think that's brilliant. On the other hand, when you deal with leaders like that, that are homicidal, suicidal, and genocidal, I'm not sure dying is that big of a deal to them. Now let's continue with more. And we have five lines open, 866-647-7337, 866-647-7337. I think we're in trouble, and I pray to God that Donald Trump safely serves out the rest of his term. But when the Secret Service Director, Sean Curran, says on Thursday, he wouldn't change a thing by the correspondents' dinner security, that concerns me greatly. It was a terrible event. It didn't have to occur, and the president should never again put himself in that circumstance. Now let's continue with more. 866-647-7337. Bill Cunningham with you every Sunday night.
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0: Well, let's continue with more. And with the indictment of James Comey, I vaguely recall and... a moment when the great one, the GOAT, Rush Limbaugh, talked about John Brennan being a communist. And I didn't know this. James Comey also was a communist, director of the FBI. We're going to seek out to find that cut, play it for you a bit later on. But when you have Obama telling us that, the director of the CIA is a former communist, and when you have the director of the FBI also a former communist, it kind of tells you where we are as a nation when Obama's picking former communists to head up the FBI and the CIA. And I think that's relevant to, 8647 and the indictment, James Comey, where he's coming from. He was always told to us in the media to be some sort of lifelong Republican. That is not the truth, according to Rush Limbaugh. And according to research on the background of this guy, he's a former communist. So we're going to play that for you a bit later on and more. And once again, we certainly hope former New York City Mayor Rudolph Giuliani, who's in critical conditions, can somehow pull through. I don't know what his status is now. I'm sure he's financially bankrupt. The Democrats bankrupted him completely. There's been about 100 Republicans who have been indicted and bankrupt by the Democratic Party. Turnabout's fair play, isn't it? See what happens down the road with that. Plus, we'll set up on the other side some of the other the guests I may have on tonight. If a line becomes available, 866-647-7337. Call us from Michigan and also Florida and many places in between. But I'm deeply concerned about the safety of Donald Trump when Sean Curran, the director of the Secret Service, said, I wouldn't change a darn thing about what happened at the White House Correspondents' Dinner. He said that Thursday on Fox News. He wouldn't change a damn thing. I would. Let's continue with more. Bill Cunningham with you every Sunday.
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25: CBS News Brief. President Trump says the U.S. will guide stranded ships out of the Strait of Hormuz. Former Pentagon reporter Barbara Starr.
26: If hostilities break out to try and keep the ships in place, the president essentially has put this back in Iran's lap, that the war is back on.
25: Because of the war, it's getting a lot more expensive to fly wildfire fighting aircraft because the price of jet fuel has risen more than 65% in the last 2 months. A United Airlines plane clipped a light pole and a tractor trailer on the New Jersey Turnpike as it was coming in for a landing at Newark Airport. The audio from Baker's Express dash cam. The plane landed safely and no one on board was injured. CBS's Chris Van Cleve.
1: The plane is being inspected for damage. United is pledging a thorough safety investigation and has removed that flight crew from duty as part of the investigation.
25: CBS News Brief. I'm Christopher Cruz.
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0: Now let's continue. The great one, Rush Limbaugh, before he met his reward in heaven a few years ago, did a little minute segment on James Comey, who was told us in the media that James Comey was a lifelong Republican, and that he was, by the way, part of the group that Brennan and others who, in December of 2016, before Trump took over the first term, held an illegal meeting in which they talked about cooking up evidence of some Russian collusion delusion. And Comey was there in the meeting, along with, of course, John Brennan and others, and they cooked up this false information to tie down President Trump in his first term. But these are the comments of the great one, Rush Limbaugh, about the history of one James Comey who was indicted a few days ago. Danny Boy Gleason, hit it.
3: I mean, if you thought about it, how many of you have heard or thought that James Comey was a lifelong Republican? I have. I've always thought that James Comey was a lifelong Republican. I've been told that James Comey is a lifelong Republican. Turns out not to be true. Are you aware that James Comey used to be a communist? In a 2003 interview with New York Magazine, James Comey said before voting for Jimmy Carter, 1980, he'd been a communist. He admitted, I'd moved from communist to whatever I am now. Now, we know that John Brennan, Obama's CIA director, was a communist, or at least had voted for the Communist Party. But I had never heard this about Comey. Now we find out that under Obama, the CIA director and the FBI director both had histories of not just flirtation, but serious immersion into communism. And like the KGB always said, no one ever leaves.
0: Well, there it is. And Comey should be indicted for a few things, including releasing classified information to a friend of his to be published in the New York Times. That's a felony. Also participating in this meeting in December of 2016 to conjure up and create evidence of some sort of Russian collusion delusion. That was seditious behavior. And on top of that, lying to the Congress. 8647 is kind of a minor issue compared to Comey's other behaviors. But did you know that James Comey was an avowed communist as early as 2003, according to Rush Limbaugh and in interviews? I didn't know that. Maybe the media didn't want to tell us, right? All right, let's continue, take some calls, and we'll see what happens down the road. But tonight, there's an effort by the president to allow the Straits of Hormuz to open, escorted by U.S. naval ships, to get the ships out of the strait. And Iran said about an hour later, which is about 2 hours ago, better not do that, because if they fire upon these ships or upon the U.S. Navy, that'll serve as the pretense to launch 3,000 assaults more on Iranian infrastructure that are dual use. It'll happen now that the president has said, guess what? The War Powers Act doesn't apply anymore. Number one, no president has said it's constitutional. No court has ruled it's constitutional. And number two, if he concludes these are new activities, not the old ones, the clock starts for another 90 days. I have an expert coming on later. Colonel Wes Martin's got a column in Newsmax with my good friend Christopher Ruddy, who talks about what would happen if Iran fires on the U.S. ships. They're going to start in about 6 or 7 hours and more. I have no idea. We'll see what happens. Let's go to Bob in Redding, California. And Bob in California, welcome to the Bill Cunningham Show. Bob, how are you?
4: I'm doing great. Thank you, sir, for taking my call.
0: Yes, sir. What do you got?
4: I just have a question about the political affiliations of these people that are guarding Donald Trump.
0: Oh.
4: how many Democrats and how many Republicans are in the Secret Service.
0: Well, were you shocked? I don't know if you saw the bit with Will Cain on Thursday, in which the director of the Secret Service said, we did a great job, wouldn't change anything. The agent that took the bullet, absolutely. But I saw several law enforcement officials running in the opposite direction, cowering. And if there was somebody with Novichok or somebody, four or five of them, or three or four servers, I would assume most are Democrats that have an angst against Donald Trump, to have in the same location underground, open to the public, in a sense, a facility in which the head of the executive and legislative branches of government are present. Is that a good idea? And if these things happen, should Sean Curran, the director, be talking about, you know, we did a great job, it was wonderful, I wouldn't change anything? And I would assume the answer, everybody in Washington, D.C., is a Democrat. And why put the president, the vice president, the speaker in that position? I guess Charles Grassley, the president pro tem of the Senate, who's about 95 years old, wasn't present. He'd be the president. And I'm thinking, how hard would it be to have drones, U-Haul trucks filled with drones, take down the whole hotel? Am I wrong about this? Should Sean Curran be saying, Bob, you know, this, I wouldn't change anything about the correspondence dinner security. I wouldn't change. Is he right about that?
4: No, I think you need the drug test or something, because I don't know what planet he's on, because, you know, that's like putting a fox in the hen house and telling now.
0: Yeah, and God bless him. You know, the Trumpster has been told, don't play any more golf. And I'm a golfer. I get it. But it's hard to hunker down to 7,000-yard facility. But to have this Routh character have a sniper's nest on the 15th hole of Trump's golf course, and just happen, a Secret Service agent saw a glint off the barrel of the weapon to kill Donald Trump. Think about how close Donald Trump has cheated death two or three times. I don't have confidence he's going to complete the presidency, because the left wing wants him dead, and the majority of Democrats say it's okay with them if he's assassinated. It's just a serious problem. Let's continue. Let's go to Jim in Maryland, the home of the Terrapins. Jim in Maryland, welcome to the Bill Cunningham Show. Jim, how are you?
5: Doing well, Bill. How about yourself?
0: Well, I'm concerned. I'm upset. I'm not happy, and I'm thinking that we have a good president doing great things. And at this point, if he succeeds in the Middle East, along with Venezuela, had his first air flight a couple of days ago, there's going to be peace all over the world. The economy's going to hum. It's going to be great. But the guy's got to live. And these attempts on his life, it's a miracle he's alive at this point. So you give me a full report.
5: Yeah, well, I couldn't disagree with you more strongly.
0: And you think what?
5: 30-year vet.
0: Yeah.
5: You think what?
0: Go ahead. I want to hear your viewpoint. Go ahead.
5: Yeah, no, I think he's the worst human ever elected to at least federal office in our country. And you mentioned James Comey, and you're quoting Rush Limbaugh. If you live in the D.C. area, you run into people of significance, and I'll just tell you, a past director of the NSA told me not a week ago that James Comey is one of the finest individuals he's ever worked with.
0: Well, what about him being a communist? Does that concern you?
5: He's not a come on.
0: I'm talking about a
5: show me some proof.
0: Well, according to an interview that conducted by James Comey 22 years ago, what about Comey lying to the Congress? What about Comey conjuring up a conspiracy, a seditious conspiracy, in December of 2016? No, not about that one. I mean, in 2016, before Trump took the presidency, there was meetings with Brennan, Comey, Biden was there, and of course, Obama was there, in order to plant lies about the Steele dossier and serve that as a launching pad in order to get him impeached on a bunch of crap. And then when the director of the FBI, Webster, testified. For what?
5: For 32 boxes of classified materials.
0: Wait a minute. You mean the ones in Biden's? What about the ones in Biden's garage? Do those count? What about Hillary Clinton?
5: Biden cooperated with the investigation,
0: knowing the outcome. Trump, what about Hillary Clinton using bleach bit and hammers on subpoenaed information, and then Comey saying, "Well, we couldn't get a conviction against her, even though she committed serious crime. She shouldn't be charged with crime, even though she committed it." Does that concern you?
5: Can I ask you one question?
0: Go ahead.
5: you know, I was a military officer for 30 years, and the first half of my career, all of our concerns were to fight Russia. What is Donald Trump's fascination? You know, you don't want him killed. Well, no one wants him killed. I mean, I want him impeached and thrown out of office. But how many people have died needlessly because Donald Trump kisses up to Vladimir Putin? Explain to me.
0: Well, Vladimir Putin, I'll explain it to you. Putin invaded Ukraine, and Donald Trump has done everything in his power. If Trump was in office with Biden, Biden gave permission of Putin to invade Ukraine by saying, depends how far he goes in. It is not Donald Trump's fault what's happening in Ukraine right now. He's the great peacemaker that has stopped seven or eight conflicts.
5: Why?
0: And I think ultimately he's going to stop the one in Iran, and the economy is going to buzz along like it did on Thursday and Friday. The numbers on unemployment were fabulous. They were great. The economy is growing. More Americans are working today than ever before in American history, and we're more respected around the globe we've been in a long time. And what's wrong with talking to Vladimir Putin, something Joe Biden didn't do? What's wrong with that?
5: The guy's a mass murderer.
0: He is a mass murderer. But let's face it, he's Russia's mass murderer, and he's Donald Trump has talked to him. What's wrong with talking to your enemies?
5: By cooperating with the Europeans.
0: You're not, well, Europeans, it's their war, not ours. It's not ours.
5: No, we're part, oh, come on. That's how can you condone
0: Ukraine
5: one
0: is
5: country
0: in,
5: taking
0: I'm not
5: over
0: condoning
5: another?
0: It. I'm saying it's a crime against humanity what Vladimir Putin has done. But Trump is not responsible to talking with Putin now and then to try to resolve this conflict, and ultimately he might do it. And the reason that Putin went into Ukraine was the feckless policies of Joe Biden, who said publicly, and this guy was, oh, by the way, should Joe Biden have been removed from office because of his lack of mental acuity? Were you a Biden supporter?
5: Yeah, probably. No, I wasn't.
0: So you're
5: a Republican.
0: You
5: but I can't stand the criminal that's in the White House now, Donald Trump.
0: Which crime has he committed?
5: He's morally corrupt.
0: What crime has he committed?
5: Yeah. Well, he's got 34 felony convictions.
0: No, wait a minute. You're not going to say the Alvin Bragg thing overturned on appeal about Stormy Daniels was a... You don't really maintain that those were crimes, do you?
5: Let me make one point real quick. Can I make a point?
0: Sure, go ahead.
5: The London Times, London Financial Times today put out a report that said the Russians are providing targeting data. They've modified the drones that the Iranians are shooting,
0: right.
5: And they've got supervisors into Iran to help Iran fight against our military.
0: Right.
5: And Donald Trump is inviting Vladimir Putin to join the G7.
0: Well, he's invited
5: to
0: join a meeting. It doesn't make sense. In fact, would you agree with me that the great majority of the U.S. military supports Donald Trump? And the reason the Democrats never want the military to vote in elections? Would you? I mean,
5: that's wrong.
0: And by the way, I respect your service to this nation, assuming you're an Army officer. I respect that. The reason the Democrats want military people not to vote to make it difficult is because the military generally votes for Republicans and Donald Trump. Donald Trump, did you see
5: that? Not when they're an idiot like Trump.
0: So how can you vote for that guy? You're calling,
5: he's a criminal.
0: You're calling other Army officers idiots?
5: No, I'm calling you an idiot.
0: I'm an idiot.
5: Anyone that supports Donald Trump.
0: Compared to the alternatives, absolutely. That's it. The great majority of the military supports Donald Trump. And by the way, I'm not an idiot. I consider the alternatives. Imagine if Kamala Harris was in the White House right now with Tim Walz as the VP. How would that look? And these smears against the president don't help one bit. Whatever you accuse Donald Trump as having done, the Democrats have done 10 times that amount and gotten away with it. Now let's take a short break. My blood pressure is now over 200. But he's an Army officer, I assume. Maryland, I respect him for his service to this country, but his political judgment stinks. Bill Cunningham, the great American, with you every Sunday night.
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0: I guess if you support the president, you're an idiot. I'll make the point again that the great majority of those in the military support Donald Trump and his policies and don't support the policies of any of the liberal Democrats, the progressives, or the leftists, or the communists, whatever term you want to use. And whenever I have an opportunity to replay some of the comments of Rush Limbaugh, I'm going to replay him because he's the greatest of all time. And America is much better off with Donald Trump in the White House as opposed to, are you kidding me? President Kamala Harris and Vice President Tim Walz, serving also as President of the U.S. Senate. Do you think the country would have been better off with those two? It's always a defined choice. Not between perfection and evil, but something in the middle. And I'm just proud to have Donald Trump as the president. He's a peacemaker. And once this matter is resolved in Iran, which will be in the next few weeks, I pray to God, the economy is going to rip roar. And I think the Republicans are going to win the midterm elections. Put that in your pipe and smoke it. And to call those in the military idiots, if you support Donald Trump, I can look at the support he receives when he goes to the service academy or flips a coin at the Army-Navy game or just shows up somewhere. The guy's filled with personality and his policies, damn it, work. And I've been in his presence a few times, had him on a few times, and he's brilliant. He plays three-dimensional Vulcan chess while the other rest of the world's playing Parcheesi or backgammon. And what was happening in Ukraine right now are war crimes committed not by Donald Trump, but by Vladimir Putin. So to talk to him is not a bad thing, because Joe Biden gave the Russians permission to invade the Ukraine. And they did, when Biden said, depends how far they invade. And so if you want to lay someone's feet, it's going to be Joe Biden, not Donald Trump, who will talk to anybody about anything. And what's wrong with that? I think that's a good thing. Imagine if she was in the White House, for God's sakes. And if Maryland, how about Westmore, the governor of Maryland, who lies about his military service and the status of Baltimore as a collapsed city? So if you enjoy the conditions in Baltimore, New York City, and Los Angeles, and throw in Pittsburgh, Cincinnati, throw in Cleveland and Chicago, those are liberal Democratic cities. And for the last 50 to 100 years, the Democrats have controlled every major city in this country and implementing their policies fully. By the way, what is the status of crime in practically every major American city? What is the problem with homelessness in practically every major American city? How are the public education systems in practically every major American city? What are the prospects for jobs in basically every major American city, all controlled by the Democrat Party? And I fear that more people will look at the gas pump prices instead of the quality of the rest of their life in a way that would cause them to go the other direction, which would be a disaster for the last 2 years. The Democrats ruined the first term of Donald Trump, indicting about 100 of his lawyers, friends, and family members. 100. Turnabout's fair play. And now, if the Democrats take over the House in November, they're going to get impeachment proceedings immediately, if not sooner. And the world's going to be stymied for the last 2 years of the Trump presidency, which is what most of the cultural elite won in this country, whether it's Hollywood, whether it's late-night comics that aren't funny, or the major newspapers, or the major networks, or whether it's The View, and look at the world in which they live when they fashion government in their own image. Look at the status now of New York City, Chicago, Los Angeles. Look at Portland, Oregon. Look at Seattle with a goofy mayor they have there. And tell me that's what you want in your hometown. Now let's continue with more. Coming up next will be Seth Behrens, wrote a book about the pillars of the Democrat Party. Plus, later on, is Colonel Wes Martin in relationship to what the president said tonight about what's going to happen in Iran tomorrow. Bill Cunningham, the great American, all great Americans with you, and all great Americans, every Sunday night.
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21: I'm Christopher Freeze in Washington. A high-profile Trump supporter is in the hospital tonight in critical but stable condition.
22: Rudy Giuliani, former New York City mayor and advisor to President Trump, is in critical but stable condition at a Florida hospital. That's according to a spokesperson who did not say why the 81-year-old was hospitalized. Giuliani earned the nickname America's Mayor for helping unite the nation after the September 11 terror attacks, but he became a more divisive figure later after serving as President Trump's personal lawyer. On social media, Trump called Giuliani a warrior. Heather Bosch, CBS News.
21: It's a stunning offer. GameStop has made a $56 billion takeover bid for eBay. The company has said it wants to turn eBay into a competitor to Amazon. President Trump says the U.S. will begin guiding stranded ships out of the Strait of Hormuz. In a social media post today, he called it a humanitarian gesture because many of the ships are running low on food, that is. Details from CBS's Olivia Gazis.
23: The president announced the U.S. would begin escorting stranded neutral ships through the Strait of Hormuz on Monday, calling it a humanitarian effort and warning any interference could be met with force.
21: The Center for a New American Security's Rachel Zemba is skeptical that the effort will accomplish much.
24: Every cargo helps, but it's not clear to me this is going to allow us to evolve towards some sort of new normal that lessens the degree of macroeconomic shock that the global economy is facing.
21: A fast-moving wildfire near Phoenix is 0% contained tonight. CBS's Carter Evans says higher fuel prices are making it a lot more expensive to fight fires from the sky.
25: Paul Peterson, executive director of the United Aerial Firefighters Association, says the rising cost of jet fuel is making it even more expensive. It's up more than 65% in the last 2 months.
26: Larger aircraft, they're going to burn hundreds of gallons of jet fuel an hour. Ultimately, taxpayers are going to pay those costs.
21: With the collapse of Spirit Airlines, other big airlines are now trying to become the new choice for the company's passengers. CBS's Chanel Call has that.
32: Airline industry analyst Henry Hartefeld.
33: Yeah, Spirit's problems were Spirit's problems. It is not endemic of the ultra-low-fare airline model.
32: Other airlines, including rival budget carrier JetBlue, now looking to acquire some or all of Spirit's gates at its Fort Lauderdale home base in a race to win over Spirit's low-budget flyers.
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0: 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The recipient of not one, but two prestigious Marconi Awards for his broadcast excellence. The one and only, Bill Cunningham.
1: All right, Billy Cunningham, the great American. Of course, what's happening in America with all of our sacred institutions is something we cover on a regular basis. And that is that whether it's family life, faith in God Almighty, by whatever first name you like to call him, I call him Jesus Christ, by the way, restraints on human behavior are no longer something that we're following in this country. Most of the difficulties can be laid at the idea of terrible public schools in urban areas and the fact that it is rare to have an intact family raise a boy or a girl in inner city schools, almost impossible. Joining you and I now is Seth Barron. He's author of the new book, Weaponized, The Left's Capture of and Destruction of America's Sacred Institutions. He's also on the editorial board of one of my favorite publications, the New York Post. And Seth Barron, welcome, I think, for the first time to the Bill Cunningham Show. And before we discuss what's happening in New York City, you have a book out previously, the author of The Last Days of New York. And you're physically present, so to speak, in the nation's largest city. And many times what happens in California, New York, is going to happen across America. So what is the status of New York right now under Comrade Mamdani, and what does their crystal ball tell you is going to look like in 2 or 3 years?
2: Well, you know, there's a lot of ruin in the city, so it's not like he's come in and just destroyed everything right off. But the seeds are there. He's certainly pushing it. You know, right now we're in a big financial crunch. He wants to raise taxes because the idea of cutting spending to a communist is anathema. They see that as austerity. Living within your means is austerity, you see, Bill. So that's going to be a problem. He's definitely all in on insulting Israel, targeting synagogues, all that sort of thing.
1: Yes.
2: So it's not looking good. I think he wants to destroy the police. He's not doing that right away.
1: But
2: it's on tap, and he wants to eliminate private property, essentially.
1: And he wants to chase off out of New York those who make money, those with income. He wants them gone. I'd point out New York City has an annual budget, New York City itself, just the city, not the state, of about $127 billion. That covers about 8 million people. The state of Florida has a budget of $10 billion less per year. That covers three times that number, about 23 to 24 million. So Florida spends a lot less money with 24 million for the state of Florida, while New York City spends $127 billion with a huge deficit for 8 million. And, you know, mathematics is not blue or red. It's mathematics. That doesn't work.
2: Well, Bill, what you have to understand is Florida doesn't have guaranteed shelter for anyone who wants it.

0: Florida doesn't spend $40,000 a year per student to do poor, to do badly, and Florida doesn't provide extraordinary Medicaid to all of its illegal immigrants and to basically everybody. So, there's reasons why we're running such a massive massive budget.
1: Yep.
0: They're not good reasons, but they are reasons.
1: And Florida spends about $18,000 per kid with better results and better test scores. And I've heard the number as high as $50,000 per student in New York City. You give it $40,000, you know more about it than most, but you spend a lot more money with less results. And the issue is not to improve the quality of life, but to chase out the those making money and those who don't fit in with leftist communism. And so let's talk about your book. And I watched a recent interview with Neil Gorsuch, Supreme Court Justice, who talked about the three tentacles of being an American. One, all men are created equal. Two, mm-hmm. rights come from God, not from government. Number three, we vote to pick our leaders. And your book, of course, deals with many of these same factors weaponized. And you make the point that there's four foundations of our country, which is citizenship, policing, housing, and education, and the left basically is dominating all those. Describe, first of all, citizenship and what the left is doing with that.
0: Well, I mean, it's pretty obvious what happened under Biden, where they opened the borders and poured tens of millions of people into the country, which nobody asked them to do it. And then you had these judges, district court judges, basically inventing new rights out of thin air. You had that fellow out in Hawaii, Derek Watson,
1: yep,
0: who insisted that it's not fair to keep people from Syria out of the country because there was a Syrian guy whose mother hadn't been here in 12 years and she might like to come meet her grandchildren someday. You had another group in Texas claiming that closing down the border would impair their mission. They were like a social services organization. They had a judge who found for them. So, you had another judge in New York saying that illegal immigrants have a right, being deported, have a right to say goodbye. So you can't deport them until they've said goodbye to everybody. So this kind of thing is, essentially hollowing out the meaning of what of Americanness. You've got Congress people like Yvette Clarke in Brooklyn openly saying she welcomes illegal immigrants because she needs them for apportionment purposes to pump out her, they just say the quiet part out loud. They're not making bones about it.
1: Well, sit just on this one tenet of your four citizenship. Another part of that is making sure that illegals can vote, or making in California, when they have the primary in about another 7 or 8 weeks, they're going to mail it to every registered voter a ballot. So every registered voter, mm-hmm. everyone's going to get a ballot, whether you're legal or illegal, you're going to get a ballot if you register to vote. And of course, millions in California are illegally voting because when you sign up to get your driver's license, don't need citizenship for that in California, you're also automatically a registered vote. And so when you get in the mail ballot saying you got to vote, Democrats want that, correct?
0: Yes, exactly. That's exactly up their alley. Even if they aren't voting right now, it's like what Yvette Clarke said. Because the blue states are losing people. They're shedding voters. So they need illegals in there just for the purposes of the census, because that's just warm bodies is how they allocate Congress people and electoral votes. So, that's their long term. They want them all as voters. Short term, they're happy just to have them in there as people.
1: It'll be a failure of this Republican Congress if the so-called SAVE Act, Safeguard American Voter Eligibility Act, is not passed. And at this point, it's like pulling teeth to get it passed. Citizenship is critical. The founding fathers would be aghast with the idea that illegals are voting and that the Secretary of State's offices are sending out ballots to everyone who's registered to vote, whether citizenship is proven or not. Secondly, is a big one, which is policing. The defund the police movement is very dangerous, and it's metastasized into ICE. On May 1st, Friday, we had largely 3,000 protests with hundreds of thousands of people marching around, paid for by Chinese communist billionaires and by other billionaires to tear down the police. Explain why the left, the Democrats, the socialists, really have owned policing, at least in the major cities.
0: Well, what they're trying to, they hate the police, not so much because they hate police. I mean, they'd like to be in charge of the police to arrest you and me. What they hate about the police right now is that they haven't actually been able to take them over completely. The police the American people have a high opinion of the police. And the police have, to a certain extent, remained free of a lot of the worst of the wokest stuff, even though you've got mayors like the mayor of Boston, the mayor of Seattle, the mayor of Minneapolis, you've got Chicago. The mayor of New York, all Chicago, oh boy, doing everything they can to, you know, neuter the police, essentially. But so what I find the left have done, what they've weaponized, is this redefinition of public safety. So what you hear them talk about a lot is real public safety. And real public safety is anything but policing. So real public safety is restorative justice. Real public safety is trans rights. Real public safety is, fully funded schools. Real public safety is, universal health care. So they've leveraged that, this term, to, essentially pervert the idea of policing. And then of course, you see all over the place, they like Wu up in Boston.
2: Yeah.
0: A guy went and stabbed a couple of people and was shot. And the first thing she did was apologize to his family and say that that her sympathies were with him, right, him and them. This is really sick stuff. Getting rid of taking over the policing, redefining crime, essentially seeing street crime as, listen, Brandon Johnson, when he first got into office, they had something called Accountability Mondays, where the office would get together and go over the crime stats from the weekend and, assign accountability. Okay, what are we going to do about this? And he canceled it. He said, nobody's accountable for this.
1: No. And you've
0: got to address the root causes.
1: You talk about two of the big four. You got citizenship, policing, housing, and education. On the policing front, I've seen other columns written that appear in the New York Post and elsewhere, where you're an editorial board member, that live with it. In other words, those with resources, if they're sick and tired of being living in a homeless encampment in and around Central Park, if you're sick and tired of homelessness on the streets, crazy people urinating and defecating, and you want to feel differently, the citizens voted for that. There's no major American city dominated by the Republican Party. They're all Democrats. And so the crime comes out largely of the Democratic cities, and the lousy public education comes out of the Democratic cities. So if the voters themselves don't care, why should the rest of us do? I live in Cincinnati, Ohio. We need 200 to 300 more police. But city council and the mayor, I call him AFTAB Mamdani, he will fully fund the symphony and fully fund police collaborative groups. He'll fully fund giving victims of so-called victims of police misconduct, which didn't occur, $8 million, but there's no money to increase the police force, so you fire the police chief. And so how would you respond, before I get to the other two points you have, to those who say, if you live in New York and you voted for this guy, or you live in Chicago, you voted for Brandon Johnson, you live in Cincinnati, you voted for AFTAB Mamdani, live with it. We're not going to help you any further. How would you respond to that?
0: Well, there's a certain truth to that. But here's the problem. See, the left is very addicted to this idea. There's an old saying, you may not be interested in politics, but politics is interested in you. Well, conservatives hear that and they think, well, I don't really care if politics is interested in me. I've got other things to do. I've got my job. I've got my family. I've got my church. I've got, I do woodworking. I got to take care of my house.
1: Yes.
0: Liberals, to them, politics is everything. Politics is their religion. Politics is their job. Politics is their love life. It's their family. So they're dedicated to it. And they have been working assiduously for decades and decades to advance themselves through the institutions. And all I can say is, well, you sleep on this at your own peril. because they are not going to be happy until every square inch of America is under their control.
1: Right. And they're not going to stop in New York City. No, not going to stop New York City, Chicago.
0: No, they're not going to let any, there's not going to be any secessions. There's not going to be any like area of Idaho or some place that's, you know, going to have its own sort of, you know, libertarian self-rule, or New Hampshire or wherever. No. The left has thought this through. They're aiming for everything.
1: They want to, and you think you can leave California or Oregon? They've passed these wealth taxes on individuals to pay one time. It's likely to pass. Now, I look at it this way. I don't feel bad for the enablers or the evildoers and the stupid voters who vote these policies in, because many people can go to greener pastures. However, they want to stop you from going to greener pastures also. And in fact, the NFL draft just happened about a week ago, and some of the players are angry about being drafted by the Bears or by the Rams because of the state and city income taxes instead of the Dallas Cowboys, the Miami Dolphins. What do you think about that one?
0: That's, well, you know, maybe Shohei Ohtani had a good idea to defer all of his a lot of his salary. Maybe that's what it's about.
1: And then he'll move to Florida at some point. Let's go to the last. You have four examples here of the left essentials in our country infiltrated and destroyed. First one is citizenship. Second one is policing. Describe housing and how the liberals have dominated public housing and private housing.
0: Sure. Well, housing, this is an interesting one. I see it very, it's very similar to the question of open borders. Because with open borders, the left said, okay, we're going to bring 30 million people in, and it's not really your business as to why we're doing it or where they're going to go. You don't really have a say in who lives in America. Similarly, the left doesn't like it when, say, people in suburbs or exurbs have their own zoning laws.
1: Right.
0: They don't want to have, like, you know, massive subsidized housing complexes built in a single family zoned area.
1: No.
0: But the left says, no, you don't have the right to decide. So this is basically where I came up with the thesis of the book, which is that America, as you said at the beginning, or as Gorsuch said, America, power is rooted in the individual.
1: Yes.
0: We are sovereigns, and we run. This is where power comes from. The left hates that idea. So they want to lift power up and up and up into unaccountable spheres. So basically rule by the experts, people who know better than you or me.
1: Yes.
0: For instance, you know, there's an old saying, think globally, act locally.
1: Right.
0: You know, they love this. And it sounds good. It's like, oh, yeah, think about the big. But what it's really saying is, don't use your own senses to look around yourself and determine what's the next best step. No. We have people over here, very smart people, experts, who've already figured out the big picture. And they're going to give it to you. And you go and take their perspective, and you act locally.
1: Kind of like so we're part of the collective. We're kind of part of the collective. In other words, you're not a person. Your gender, which is fluid, and your race defines what you are. And we have about a minute remaining. I wish I could spend more time with you. The last one's education.
0: No, I get it.
1: How the left unionized education and leveraged its members' dues into a slush fund, froze out the parents, and produce marching Marxist. Seth Barron, I don't know what to say. I got to get you back on to do more, because we're up against the clock.
0: I love it, Bill.
1: Once again, the book is, and the book is everywhere, weaponized, the left's capture and destruction of America's sacred institutions. Can you give me 30 seconds? Is it reversible? We have about 30 seconds.
0: Well, I think it is reversible. I mean, look at education. Look, the border, Trump closed the border. It wasn't that hard.
1: No.
0: Education, there are alternatives. There's charter schools, which are very popular. It's a question of people getting the will to go out into their local communities and to organize the same way the left has been doing for a century.
1: Yeah.
0: It's, you know, it's hard work, but I think we can turn things around.
1: All right, Seth Barron, the book is weaponized. Once again, thanks for coming on the Bill Cunningham Show. And Seth, you're a great American. Thank you very much.
0: Thank you, Bill.
1: God bless. Let's continue with more. Can we change things? Absolutely. Will it take a lot of work? Absolutely. But the longest journey begins with the first step. Bill Cunningham, the great American, with you every Sunday night.
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1: Hi, Billy Cunningham, the great American. Of course, love having on Seth Baron, not just because of his book, but he points out that almost every major cultural institution in America is dominated by liberal, progressive Democrats. That is not your father's Democratic Party anymore. It's not the party of Mom Donnie. No, no. It's a different kind of a party. And it's awful. And it's terrible. And it's not going to get any better. In fact, it's going to get worse unless we start winning more elections. All right, coming up next is Michael O'Neill. He's got some viewpoints on the Southern Poverty Law Center, which is also one of the institutions supporting the Democrat Party as it is now constituted, which is quite sad. Also later on, we're going to have Congressman Bob Livingston will be here about lawfare and how much that's costing the nation. And once again, we notice that America's mayor continues to be in critical condition with a health problem. We continue to follow that and more. Bill Cunningham, the great American, with you and all great Americans every Sunday night.

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7: 1 million people. That's how many people go blind each year. That's a staggering number. Hi, I'm Randall Avolio, President and CEO of SEE International. By the end of this year, 1 million men, women, and children will have gone blind. 285 million people worldwide are visually impaired, and 90% of them live in developing countries. Here's an even more sobering fact. Every 60 seconds, somewhere in the world, a child goes blind. 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Yet 80% of all these cases could have been prevented or treated. The only thing they lack is access to proper eye care. SEE International is a Santa Barbara-based nonprofit dedicated to getting them that care. All it takes is about $100 to restore someone's sight and transform their life forever. 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
8: CBS News Brief. Former New York City Mayor Rudy Giuliani is in critical but stable condition in a hospital in Florida. CBS News New York reporter Alan Devlin.
9: A spokesperson for the 81-year-old says he's surrounded by family but did not reveal details on his health battle.
8: President Trump says the U.S. will begin guiding commercial ships through the Strait of Hormuz starting Monday. He called it a humanitarian effort to free vessels stranded by the conflict with Iran. But Middle East analyst Ryan Bull says it risks a confrontation with Iran.
10: It does suggest that both the Americans and the Iranians are trying to find a way to see if they can force the other side into triggering the collapse of the ceasefire for a future round of escalation.
8: A company best known for its mall stores is making a multi-billion-dollar play for a huge online company. CBS's Heather Bosch has that.
11: GameStop has made a $55.5 billion unsolicited bid to take over online marketplace eBay.
8: CBS News Brief. I'm Christopher Cruz.
12: Talk 650 KSTE.
13: Billy Cunningham, the great American. Of course, the Southern Poverty Law Center has now been indicted for fraud, a bunch of other things. And the SPLC is often cited by the mainstream media as the gold standard of a private organization calling out discrimination whenever they could find it. But in reality, the truth is something different. And that is the SPLC has been used by the most extreme parts of the Democratic Party to smear Republicans, irrespective of the facts. And so now they've been under a multi-count federal indictment criminally, and likely some of the members of that group may be indicted also and going to prison because of what kind of stuff they've put out. And the Southern Poverty Law Center often says threats are coming from, quote, a right-wing extremist or hate group, and they're always conservative, including pro-life groups, including Moms for Liberty, including Turning Point USA, Charlie Kirk's organization. They were labeled as a hate group because it fits the profile of what the Democrats want. Joining you and I now is Patrick O'Neill. He's the Vice President of Legal Affairs for the Ronald Reagan Legal Center with the Landmark Legal Foundation. And Michael O'Neill, welcome, I think, for the first time to the Bill Cunningham Show. And first of all, for those who may not know, describe what is the Southern Poverty Law Center?
14: Yeah, they are a tax-exempt organization, a charitable organization, if you can believe this. 501 designated as a 501c3 organization under the tax code. That means contributions to the SPLC are subject to tax deductions. In other words, if I give them $100, I can deduct that contribution from my taxes, just like to give your money to your church. Now, I'm not looping into them. I'm not saying they're akin to a church, but for tax purposes, they're considered a charity. Subject to contributions are subject to tax deductions. They're not subject to taxation on their income. So they occupy a really privileged position in our country. This is a privileged position that they enjoy. They hold themselves out, as you indicated, Bill, as the gold standard of the designated, kind of made their bones as assigning the moniker of hate group to groups throughout the country, no matter what they are. Recently, all it takes is saying that, hey, I think that transgenderism is a mental health disorder. That rises to the level of a hate group. That designates you a hate group under the auspices of the SPLC. So they really kind of trying to hold themselves out as this above everything else, and where they are, but are all is good. Obviously, that's not the case. This indictment has come down, which has raised a lot of troubling questions.
13: So if George Clooney, who, by the way, is from Cincinnati, if George Clooney gave $1 million to the Southern Poverty Law Center after Charlottesville, that was funded by the Southern Poverty Law Center, that's a different issue, that he could take the $1 million off his income. So the government, you and I, might pay 30-40% of his $1 million donation because it is tax deductible, correct?
14: Right. I mean, it is underwritten by the taxpayer, right? When you have these organizations, and again, let me be very clear, Landmark Legal Foundation, my organization, is a tax-exempt organization. So donations to us, there's a purpose behind this. There's a reason, a rationale behind this, is because you want to encourage charitable giving. And ostensibly, like groups like Landmark, we're a public interest law firm. We're here to advance certain principles. Churches the same way. They should have an exemption status. You want to encourage charitable giving, but of course, what gets caught up here and what bears discussion and which is becoming illuminated with this indictment is that there's organizations that hold themselves out allegedly that commit all of these alleged crimes. Now, the seriousness of these crimes about the SPLC that have been levied are very important to talk about. We're talking about wire fraud, bank fraud, false statements to federally insured banks, conspiracy to commit money laundering. This is an 11-count indictment, which incidentally was handed down in Alabama, so that there's a high degree of probability that you're going to be able to get a fair jury in this. It's not like they were indicted in Washington, D.C. or New York City jurisdictions and venues, which, of course, are openly hostile to the Trump DOJ. So it's important to note that this handed down in Middle District of Alabama, where, again, presumably you're going to be able to get an objective, fair jury and panel to hear this case.
13: Now let's talk about Charlottesville, and that was the basis of some of this activities by the feds.
14: Yeah.
13: And that is, Charlottesville was a right-wing, largely white individuals that marched around with tiki torches talking about the Jews will not replace us, the Jews will not replace us. And there was a person, a woman, I believe, that was killed as part of that. Somebody drove a car into her and it caused death, which was a terrible incident. 90% of those operating there in Charlottesville exercise properly their First Amendment rights, which I disagree with. But nonetheless, they have the right to do what they did. It came as a shock that the Southern Poverty Law Center funded some of the Charlottesville activities that resulted in a woman's death. And then having funded the activities, they raised something like $81 million after Charlottesville when they themselves funded part of it. Do I have that right?
14: I think so. I think that's what the indictment alleges. And I think what you're saying, that was just one of multiple cases allegedly which occurred whereby the SPLC would give money to hate groups, like Ku Klux Klan, white nationalists, national socialist movements, groups connected again to the Charlottesville, to invest that money, give that money. I think that what that becomes is – you recognize your own irrelevance from a national stage. Essentially, there is no institutional racism, right? The myth of Joe Biden perpetrated regarding the greatest threat to the United States is domestic terrorism. Of course, that's completely and utterly false. But when you lay out that kind of statement, you have to have some sort of evidence supporting it. There has to be some sort of incidences where these groups can point to ensure that their own relevance is maintained. And I think they looked at it possibly, again, allegedly from a business perspective. If we invest a couple $100,000, if we give $200,000 or $300,000 to the Grand Wizard of the Ku Klux Klan who goes out and does something that we can point to about why we're still relevant and we can raise $3 or $4 million off it, I think that's, from a business perspective, that's a pretty good return on investment. Keep in mind, though, of course, people give money under the pretense that the SPLC is combating this and they're duplicitous in identifying these problems that they possibly, allegedly, are orchestrating. So they're working behind the scenes to orchestrate these events and these issues, allegedly, meanwhile profiting it on the front end. Really, really duplicitous, really underhanded kind of conduct there.
13: Michael O'Neill, so the indictment alleges in this one circumstance that the Southern Poverty Law Center provided to the members of the Ku Klux Klan lots of money to incentivize and encourage them to commit racist acts that they then would fundraise off of to clip George Clooney for $1 million plus others. And that's fraud. If that statement is accurate, that's fraud.
14: Yeah, that's what we're getting at here. And a couple other interesting things. This is an organization, I think, that's had hundreds of millions of dollars in assets offshored in accounts, offshore bank accounts. Again, I think that this is the case. I'm not 100% sure, but I'm almost positive that most of their assets reside offshore. Think about this. Look at it this way. What would a public interest organization, a charitable organization, have, number one, have hundreds of millions of dollars in assets, and number two, have those assets located in bank accounts in Bermuda, the Cayman Islands, the Bahamas? Right? It sounds like something out of a John Grisham novel we're talking
13: beautiful.
14: About here.
13: This is beautiful.
14: Right, Bill? I mean,
13: the number in the media is 800 million. That the Southern Poverty Law Center has, according to media accounts, $800 million in overseas bank accounts, and they pay their directors of the SPLC $500,000 to $1 million, so they keep raising money off racism that they fund in order to pay themselves a salary.
14: It sounds like a Washington grift to me, right? And this kind of goes to a bigger issue, Bill, that I've been talking about a little bit here. And this is accountability of tax exempt organizations. Look, as a vice president of an exempt organization, we understand that we're under a higher calling here, that we have a privileged position in our society and are under the law, and that we have an obligation to our donors to be truthful and to actually work to advance and identify problem in society. For Landmark, it's advancing constitutional conservatism and advancing the principles of liberty. And for, I guess, a group like the SPLC, who made their way combating racism and discrimination and institutional racism, what happens when that problem is alleviated, or combating hate groups when hate groups in our country really have no place and are no longer even remotely on the radar of people? Well, you have to amplify this. You have to gin up this problem to ensure that you have relevance, and then you're able to continue to appropriate this money that you need to continue to survive. And again, pay your executives hundreds of thousands, close to $1 million. Real quickly, a lot of this isn't really, a lot of the assets and the salaries of individuals of these groups, of employees of these groups, aren't secretive. You can get this. These are 990s, their tax returns, publicly available, widespread. In fact, if you actually ask an organization to see their tax returns, we're obligated by law to produce those. Oftentimes you can just go online and say tax return of SPLC, and you can see all of the stuff that I'm talking about here.
13: Well, it's really a great thing. It's good that there's so little race discrimination that the SPLC's got to fund it.
14: Yeah.
13: And then maybe that's good, right?
14: Well, that's the point. And you kind of see this with other areas, too, with civil rights organizations. And I think you can point to the Bostock decision from Supreme Court, which didn't legalize, but found a constitutional right to same-sex marriage. After that decision was handed down, suddenly all of these organizations who had for decades worked to try to advocate for same-sex marriage rights. Well, what happens when you know, it's like a dog who catches the bumper of the car. Well, what do I do with this? I've caught it. I've won. I've succeeded in my purpose. Well, I have to look for a new outlet. And what did a lot of those groups do after the Bostock decision? That's where you can really point to that moment and say, well, that's when we've had the imposition of the transgender agenda, right? That's almost really, you can point to it. after Bostock, those groups had to ensure relevancy. And so I know what we're going to do. We're going to promote transgenderism. So that you keep seeing this evolution into more and further extremism in order to ensure the relevance or the continuation of some of these groups.
13: To put a sharper point on that, it's called the Human Rights Campaign. They had budgets of millions of dollars, huge office buildings, all built around the idea of having gay marriage. And many,
14: this is another one.
13: And all they had to do was, they didn't want to fight it state by state, in a sense. But so when the Supreme Court got rid of all 50 states, they had big meetings. What are we going to do now? We have huge budgets. We have huge buildings. We have rent. We have mortgages. So we're making $500,000 a year each. They said, well, since that issue's done and we won, we can't fold our tents and go home. Let's find something else. Would anyone buy transgender rights? Would anyone buy boys and girls locker rooms or men playing women's sports? And they thought, I don't know if that's going to fly. Well, guess what? It did. And right now they're still raising millions of dollars on having teenage boys dressed with teenage girls and men playing women's sports. Didn't it work? They simply switched to something else.
14: Yeah, exactly. I think of homelessness, too. That's another one, right? We know the homeless grift. I mean, look at the numbers in California, for example, San Francisco. They spend how many tens of thousands of dollars on each homeless person? And to the extent to which the amount of money spent to combat homelessness is absurd. And it's not to actually fix homelessness. And again, I would submit to you that that issue has really been fixed. The overwhelming majority of people who are homeless want to be homeless. Look, I mean, it's just a fact. You're either you want to live that kind of life. If you really want to take advantage of all the assets and all of the social safety nets that's available to you, you can do that. But in order to continue to propagate yourself and to maintain your relevance, you have to ensure that the problem persists. And that's really what we're talking about here. There's an incentive to ensure that a given problem continues to exist to ensure your own relevance.
13: And lastly, about 2 minutes remaining here, Michael O'Neill, recent Supreme Court decisions saying that in Louisiana, race-based discrimination is prohibited by the Constitution. But the Democrats, it's not about race. It's about keeping Democrats in power, using race to the vehicle of getting where they want to go, which is political power. And now the Supreme Court's finally ruled 6-3. You can't use majority-minority districts, which the problem is so minute and small today. Black presidents, black attorney generals, black Supreme Court justices in the South, black mayors, black county commissioners, black prosecutors, they're everywhere, which is a good thing. And you can't keep telling me that we can have race-based discrimination prohibited by law. You know what I'm saying?
14: Well, absolutely. And this is a fantastic decision from the Supreme Court. Justice Alito really nailed this one. I encourage everybody to read it. But race, going forward, race cannot be the predominant factor in determining how to gerrymander congressional districts. Now, that's a really good news for us. We've moved on as a society, and there's a recognized opinion that there is no institutional racism. Obviously, there are people who are prejudiced. I'm not going to sit here and say that people, individuals have prejudice, but to try to argue that there's this embedded institutional racism in election groups is absurd, right? To think of state legislature of Georgia is actually discriminating on the basis of race in 2026 is beyond the pale. It's just not something that exists anymore. Thankfully, again, this is all good news. This is all progress from a societal standpoint. We should welcome this moving towards that colorblind ideal that we want to talk about and we want to achieve. And this brings us another step closer to that. So kudos to the Supreme Court. Kudos to Justice Alito for doing exactly what's necessary and saying that race can no longer be the predominant factor in how we determine how our congressional districts are apportioned.
13: And lastly, after the Civil War, which political party was in charge of racism in the South to make sure black folks didn't have civil rights? Which political party was that?
14: I think we're pretty clear on that one. It's the Democrat Party.
13: And which party was lynching 4,000 black men and women? Which political party did that?
14: Yeah, Democrat Party. Look, it's a quote unquote conservative Supreme Court that's moving us inexorably towards this goal, which is good news. We saw it over a decade ago in the Shelby County decision, and now we're seeing another one in this Louisiana versus Calais. So really good, solid decisions and wins, not wins for the Republican Party, not wins for conservatives. Obviously, that's something to factor on, but really wins for the American people, which is the most important.
13: Well, the Southern Poverty Law Center funds racism. The NAACP funds racism to keep it going so they can fundraise off of it and keep their troops in order and get everyone paid. It's all about money. Follow the money. and you'll find out the result of what's happening. And this is a blow to the Democratic Party, but not to African-Americans, who certainly have the freedom to vote however they want to vote. In fact, in Georgia, in the 2024 election, a greater percentage of black folks voted in Georgia than any other election. There's no prohibition whatsoever, but the Democrats perpetrate a lie to benefit themselves. And when the Southern Poverty Law Center funds racism and then fundraise off racism, it's rather circuitous. Once again, Michael O'Neill, what is the website of your group if people need more information?
14: Yeah, landmarklegal.org, landmarklegal.org. You can read our brief in Louisiana versus Calais, where we touch on a lot of these points that I was just talking about. I encourage you to look at all the great stuff we're up to, landmarklegal.org.
13: Well, I think Justice Roberts said the way to end racism is to quit practicing racism.
14: I love it, right?
13: Well, it's pretty simple, but as long as the media is completely, and when I watch the media coverage of the Louisiana decision, it's all about getting rid of black members of Congress. No, it is not. It means the Constitution prohibits race discrimination, so stop practicing race discrimination, 6-3. All right, Michael O'Neill, you're a great American, and thanks for coming on the Bill Cunningham Show. Thank you, Michael.
14: Take care, Bill. Have a great day.
13: And God bless America. Let's continue with more. The way to stop racism is to stop being racist. Bill Cunningham, The Great American, live with you every Sunday night.
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13: Hi, Bill Cunningham, the Great American. As we sit here this Sunday night, let's face it, there's a movement in the futures market, especially with oil in the stocks, because of the activities of one Donald Trump saying that the Straits of Hormuz will serve as a vehicle to have the U.S. Navy escort out many ships over the next few days. And Iran has responded to that by saying, hold up on that car. Don't do that. And so in one sense, there's a ceasefire. And in one sense, the Iranian war has ended. But on the other sense, if Iran fires on U.S. naval ships, does that start the 90-day clock all over again? Maybe it does. So we have an expert coming up, Colonel Wes Martin, who has many columns at Newsmax.com about that. But Michael O'Neill spoke quite a bit about the Southern Poverty Law Center, which is an adjunct of the Democratic Party that pays for racism so they can oppose it, which is wonderful. It's like the Constitution prohibits racism, doesn't prohibit politics. So when the Supreme Court ruled a couple days ago on racial gerrymandering of districts, on one hand, the Constitution prohibits racism, but on the other hand, it doesn't prohibit politics. And this is about Democratic politics and more. So let's continue with more. Coming up next is Colonel Wes Martin to talk about the Iranian situation and how it's connected somehow to Iraq. Bill Cunningham, the Great American, with you every Sunday night.
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10: I'm Christopher Cruz in Washington. President Trump says the U.S. will begin guiding stranded ships out of the Strait of Hormuz on Monday. Former Pentagon reporter Barbara Starr.
11: There's no indication the U.S. will put its own warships into the Strait of Hormuz, so this would be some kind of overhead surveillance, perhaps telling ships when it's safe for them to move about.
10: U.S. Central Command says guided missile destroyers, more than 100 aircraft, and 15,000 service members would be involved, but it's not clear how they'd be deployed. The British military says a tanker's been struck by unknown projectiles in the Strait of Hormuz. The second such attack in hours, the crew is safe. Gas prices continue to rise because of the conflict with Iran, and Gas Buddy analyst Patrick DeHaan says it may take some time before prices return to normal.
12: It may take a year for gas prices to go back to pre-war levels, because every day that we go with the Strait of Hormuz being closed is another week or 2 weeks that it's going to take for that oil to get to where it would have needed to go.
10: AAA says the average price for a gallon of regular gas nationwide is now $4.44. Former New York City Mayor Rudy Giuliani is in critical but stable condition in a hospital in Florida. Details from CBS News New York reporter Alan Devlin.
14: A spokesperson for the 81-year-old says he's surrounded by family but did not reveal details on his health battle. Just days ago, Giuliani told his talk show audience that his voice was a little under the weather. Tonight, President Donald Trump posted on Truth Social calling Giuliani a true warrior and the best mayor in the history of New York City.
10: A United Airlines passenger jet got a little too close to a busy highway Sunday. CBS's Chris Van Cleve has details.
16: The FAA and National Transportation Safety Board are investigating after a bizarre incident at Newark Airport. A United Airlines 767 was coming in to land at the airport, flying in from Venice, Italy, with 231 people on board, when it appears a wheel on the plane's landing gear struck a light pole and perhaps a semi-truck on the New Jersey Turnpike.
10: A company best known for its stores in shopping malls across the country wants to become a major online player.
17: GameStop has made a $55.5 billion unsolicited bid to take over online marketplace eBay. The video game company says it wants to turn eBay into a competitor to e-commerce giant Amazon. GameStop is offering $125 per share in a combination of stock and cash. 5 years ago, GameStop was a meme stock bolstered by social media frenzy. Heather Bosch, CBS News.
10: This is CBS News.
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10: It's now May 4th in the East, as in May the 4th be with you, Star Wars Day, the annual celebration of all things from that galaxy far, far away. So pour a cup of blue milk, hug your Wookiees, and tune up the lightsabers.
13: This goes back to 1979, the day before Margaret Thatcher was elected UK Prime Minister. An ad read, "Dear Maggie, may the 4th be with you."
0: This will be a day long remembered.
13: It grew to Death Star-sized proportions from there, becoming a global celebration for fans, marked by film screenings, merchandise tie-ins, and plain old Star Wars pride on display.
1: What are you waiting for?
13: Star Wars coming back to the big screen, too. The Mandalorian and Grogu is out May 22nd. Yeah, we're excited, too.

0: States have been hit. Iran, the Islamic Revolutionary Guard Corps, still feels like they're in a position of strength.
1: And so if you're in a position, Revolutionary Guard, they're homicidal, suicidal, and they also are genocidal. And they probably think they're not losing because they haven't been beaten yet. But the president says we won the war. The War Powers Act has been concluded. We've had a ceasefire now for about 2 weeks. The war is over. And I don't think that's the case at all. But nonetheless, I often say to my buddies and friends, does Trump knows what he's doing? How would you answer that question? Does Donald Trump know what he's doing?
0: In all honesty, no. First off, he should not have gone into this war without going back to the Weinberger-Powell Doctrine. And that was done basically at the same time as the War Powers Act. It came out of Vietnam. And Weinberger realized, even before he became Reagan's Secretary of Defense, we've got to be smarter. And then Colin Powell, later as chairman for the Joint Chiefs of Staff, built upon it. Yes, there were vital interests there. And with Iran, no matter what you do, it's all nonviolent means have been exhausted because they're going to keep attacking. It's a terrorist nation, number one nation state exporter of terrorism. But Trump should have looked at the objectives. Were they clear and attainable? A cost and risk analysis, a plausible exit strategy, consequences considered, have broad American public support and broad international public support. And those last elements of the Weinberger-Powell Doctrine, he didn't pay attention to. Now he said, well, we cut off the head of the snake. Again, he was thinking Western terms. In the Middle East, it's not the head of the snake, it's the body of the spider. And in America, we have a wolf spider, and I use this as an example because I've seen it happen. If you kill a mother wolf spider, you think, okay, I've killed it, until all of a sudden all the babies run off her back in 360-degree directions. That's what's happened in the Middle East. Yes, they've been hit hard. Khamenei has been killed. Much of his staff's been killed. But the Islamic Revolutionary Guard Corps is operating off pre-existing plans. And that's where they started hitting the Gulf states. That's where they started attacking their own people. Matter of fact, they're rounding up even more people now because they're afraid of an internal revolution. And already in January, they machine gunned down. They admit 36,000, but Amnesty International puts the number more at 80,000 protesters. This, you're right about homicidal, genocidal,
1: suicide,
0: and everything else you described them.
1: As far as it's a great idea. Would you agree that Iran cannot possess a nuclear weapon? If they had one, they would use it. So how do we stop then from Iran getting a nuclear weapon except by what Trump is doing?
0: The solution is with the people themselves, minus the 80,000 that's already been murdered in January. But the Iranian people have not wanted this government since 1979, and they didn't want the Shah before them since 1953. They want democracy. They had democracy before 1953. Even though almost the entire country has grown up under oppression, through the internet and through the resistance elements and through their own intelligence, they want democracy, and they've risen up many, many times, only to be suppressed first by the Shah and now by the Ayatollahs. But if Trump would reach out to the resistance elements, the Baluch in the southeast, the Arabs in the southwest, the Kurds in the northwest, the Azeris in the north, and the Persian population, 55% of the country is Persian.
1: Right.
0: Work with them, unite them together. The CIA knows how to get a hold of these agencies, of these organizations. And there are people in Trump's own inner circle that knows how to get a hold of the resistance elements.
1: So at this point, as we sit here the first week in May, it appears the Navy's at the bottom of the sea. They have no functional Air Force, no functional government. But you're making the point, so what? And you're saying in your article on Newsmax, the Iranian people need help and the world needs stability that will never be achieved if the Islamic Republic is allowed to exist. So
0: and
1: you say supporting the Iranian people and bringing an end to this theocracy will certainly pass the standards of the Weinberger-Powell Doctrine. And so And how do we know that's not happening?

0: happening right now, because Donald Trump, I think, has said at one time or another that we're helping the other movements, whether they're the Kurds or the Persians, we're arming them. Is that going on and we don't know about it?
1: No. He did arm the Kurds in December, but he ran into the same problem that Obama ran into when the Kurds were armed when they were fighting ISIS. The Kurdish leadership kept the weapons, and in Obama's case, they not only kept the weapons, but if their subordinates in the Peshmerga needed the weapons to go ahead and fight and needed ammunition, they had to buy them from their seniors. And I do know the major resistance elements who I work with continuously, Trump is not reaching out to. Otherwise, they would have told me. One group person that he did reach out to is the guy I call Baby Pahlavi, Reza Pahlavi, the son of Muhammad Pahlavi, the former Shah. He's claiming that he's the crown prince and he's the solution. And I have read his strategy. It's a 186-page document. I've read it on how he plans to bring stability to Iran and for the first 6 months put him in complete charge. The first two chapters, which he wrote himself, look more like Adolf Hitler's Enabling Act to give me complete control. I don't have to pay attention to the Constitution. I don't have to pay attention to the legislature in that parliament, or in Hitler's case, the Reichstag. And then I will bring organization and then turn the government back. That's not going to happen any more than his father gave the government back. But there are legitimate resistance organizations that President Trump can reach out to, and he has not done that.
0: On the economic front, when I listen to Victor Davis Hanson, another who's been a guest on my show, he talks about the economic collapse in Iran, that as we speak, that the rial, which is the Iranian currency, you can't buy a loaf of bread, you can't buy milk, the water systems are collapsing, the electrical systems are going to collapse. What impact would it have if the Iranian economy collapsed, which it appears to have already done, and it gets worse? What does that mean?
1: For the Iranian people, even more depression than they've already gone through. The January protests were about the collapse of the economy, and the protests this time started in the bazaar. And even Khomeini, when he took power, he said, always protect the bazaar, because that is the pulse. The economy collapsed, and now it's collapsing more. But the ruling powers and the Islamic Revolutionary Guard Corps, they don't care.
0: No, they don't, because they're eating, they're drinking, and really many of them want to die anyway. In other words, they think because of the jihad that to kill on behalf of Allah is something to get those 72 virgins in heaven ready to go, and they believe that death is good. It's a death cult. Even the Nazi Germans, they wanted to live and go home. They wanted to have functional life. Those in charge of Iran do not want a functional life themselves. They want to die. They want to be killed and take people with them, correct?
1: Yeah. That is very true. And we used to make the comment, if these Islamic extremists want to die and go to Allah, we should do everything we can to help them achieve that goal. One of the things that I need to point out, and I've got many, many friends, Arab Shia, Arab Sunni, Kurds, and even with the Iranians, what we need to understand about the Middle East is how they got so far behind the West. In 1300, they were more advanced. The Middle East was more advanced than Western Europe. But Western Europe then went through the Age of Exploration, the Renaissance, the Age of Enlightenment, the Religious Reformation, the Industrial Revolution, and within 500 years they advanced, and the Middle East was left behind, and it pretty much stayed there until after the end of World War One, and then it was discovered all that oil was in the region, and then the Western powers came in. But unfortunately, the Western powers also created a lot of the problems with those straight-line borders. When the Ottoman Empire was collapsed in the early 1920s, France and England went in and divided up the Middle East and gave straight-line borders, cutting through regions, cutting through tribes with no rhyme or reason. Kurdistan, for example, was cut into four different countries, Persia, Iran, Iraq, Syria, in Turkey. And here's one of the concerns I've had, and I've even mentioned to the primary head of the Iranian resistance. If that country does not unite all the resistance elements. When Kurdistan, Iran, gets free, Iraq, Kurdistan's going to join it, and Syria, Kurdistan's going to join it, and then Turkey, Kurdistan's going to want to join it, but Erdogan is going to end up going in complete genocide because he's not going to allow one-third of his country, his entire southern sector, to just disappear.
0: You know, Colonel West Martin, that is a great point, that the Western powers, after World War One and the collapse of the Ottoman Empire, just willy-nilly drew straight line right through Syria, Iran, Iraq, Turkey, some of the other southern Caucasus, and they said, okay, Iran is here, Iraq is there, Syria is there, Turkey is there, and the people living there had nothing to do with drawing the lines, and they don't accept it. They don't accept that at all. And so the right now, Iraq, you have great experience there. I would assume that is a complete failed state. I would assume that Iran is a failed state. Syria, I don't know what to say about Syria. But at some point, the tribes will get together by whatever name you call them, and they're going to say, we want our own place. We're not Iranians. We're not Iraqis. Iraq came out of nowhere. And Syria, God knows what's going on there. One of the former heads of ISIS is the president of Syria, and then also Eastern Turkey. And we drew the lines because why not some 100 years ago, and it's not worked out ever since then. Well, we got to run. Can you get out your crystal ball quickly?
1: Okay.
0: And if I would have you on, I don't know, in October of this year, and Trump's doing everything in his power to get gasoline prices down, I just paid $4.99 a gallon to fill up my Chevy Blazer. It cost me about $80. Of course, I'm rich and famous. I said, no big deal. Many people don't have that circumstance. If I would have on Colonel West Martin about 6 months from now, and I may keep this tape to play for you, give me your prediction in October of 2026. What happens with Iran, U.S., Hormuz Strait? What happens? Tell me what happens in the next 6 months. And I will not hold you to it because this is a guess in the future.
1: Yeah. If that strait is not opened up very quickly, and working arrangement is not done, the Asia is going to go into financial collapse because coming out of the Middle East is heavy oil. The Asian, the South Korean, the Japanese, and the Chinese machinery is dependent upon that heavy oil. In the Americas, South and North America, we produce a lighter oil, so our machinery runs different, and sending our oil to those regions would not work as effectively. One, you got to get it all the way across the Pacific Ocean, and two, it's a different type of oil, and as a result, their machineries cannot operate. If that problem is not solved within the next few weeks, we're going to see a global, not recession, a global depression. And when economies break down, that's when anarchy starts. Look at what happened to Germany in the 1920s. They were neglected, they fell apart, and then Adolf Hitler was able to come to power. And you can start seeing a lot of anarchy that will start occurring even more if we're not careful. The biggest thing that needs to be done is work with the Iranian people and get them to overthrow that country. You can't put American troops on the ground Iran.
0: No.
1: That's going to be like George Custer riding into the Little Bighorn with all those drones.
0: No. Well, the other thing is Xi Jinping, I would think China at some point is going to arise and say, we can't have this. And then they're going to put pressure on Iran or put pressure on something. I think by Memorial Day, we should have some tacit resolution. Everyone agrees they're a terrorist state. Everyone agrees they can't have nuclear weapons because they would use them. But getting rid of the difficulty is the problem. Once again, Colonel West Martin, let's see what happens. You say we have about 30 seconds remaining. You say by Labor Day or by Memorial Day or the 4th of July, we have to have resolution in the next month?
1: We have to have resolution this month. Even Memorial Day may be too late. We have got to get this solved ASAP.
0: All right, Colonel West Martin, a lot of your stuff is at Newsmax.com. Once again, thanks for coming on the Bill Cunningham Show. And, Colonel, you're a great American. And, by the way, thank you for your service to this great nation. Thank you very much.
1: Thank you, sir.
0: God bless you. Let's continue with more. There you got it. By Memorial Day, Xi Jinping, Japan, South Korea, Singapore, collapsing India, and America reigns supreme as always, but the world runs on oil. Let's continue with more. Bill Cunningham with you every Sunday night.
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0: I'm Billy Cunningham, the great American. And I'd like to have on Colonel Wes Martin, maybe after Memorial Day, to find out what he said is true, whether the prediction is accurate. It's not true or false. It's a prediction based upon known facts. So I'm not going to hold Colonel Wes Martin liable if things are not somehow concluded in the next 4 weeks. 4 weeks from tomorrow will be Memorial Day, when we commemorate the sacrifice of so many. And I would hope that this thing would be concluded by then, one way or another, to our benefit. I want America to win. Do you want America to win? I want America to win. I think the Democratic Party wants America to lose. And by losing, they get political power, they think. Don't let that happen. Let's continue with more. Coming up next is former U.S. Congressman Bob Livingston about lawfare and so much more. Bill Cunningham, the great American, live with you and all great Americans every Sunday night.

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10: CBS News Brief. President Trump says the U.S. will guide commercial ships through the Strait of Hormuz starting Monday. But Middle East analyst Ryan Bohl says some ships still may not move.
13: We've already seen a version of this last year in the Red Sea with the Houthi attacks. And most shipping companies are going to avoid any sort of danger. They're not looking for low risk. They're looking for no risk.
10: A spokesman for Rudy Giuliani says the 81-year-old former mayor of New York City is in critical but stable condition at a hospital in Florida. The spokesman didn't say what sent Giuliani to the hospital or how long he's been there. A United Airlines plane clipped a light pole in a tractor trailer on the New Jersey Turnpike as it was coming in for a landing at Newark Sunday. CBS's Chris Van Cleve.
20: There's dash camera video where you can see, if you watch in slow motion, the wing of the plane
14: and a wheel in the driver's window moments before impact, and that camera goes flying.
10: 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I'm Christopher Cruz.
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21: Hi, Billy Cunningham, the Great American. Of course, there's an effort by the Trump administration to reverse some of the weaponization of the Department of Justice, which has happened under certainly the last one or two administrations that were Democrats. Todd Blanche, in fact, the acting AG, had a news conference recently in which he talked about the disparity between those who supposedly commit crimes out in front of Planned Parenthood by blocking access, which might be BS, as opposed to those who, shall we say, commit crimes against Christians and Catholic churches, and great disparity. And former Congressman Bob Livingston has a warning for all Americans. The name of his new book is The Rainbow Chaser, The Rainbow Chaser. And Bob Livingston, who spent about a quarter of a century in Congress, said lawfare is a weapon that is destroying the United States and ruining people's lives. And welcome, I think, for the first or second time to the Bill Cunningham Show. And Congressman Bob Livingston, first of all, can you describe what's happening, especially under the Obama/Biden administrations, that they weaponized the Department of Justice for political reasons? Explain that to the American people.
22: Yeah, Bill, thank you very much. Lawfare is a concept where the government seeks out individuals for political or personal reasons and persecutes them and prosecutes them under the law. I'm a former criminal prosecutor. I never dreamed that I should go after people for political or personal reasons. I prosecuted people with probable cause and with evidence. You build a case against people, if they did violated the law, they should be prosecuted. But since the inception of time, government has always oppressed those helpless citizens that can't defend themselves. And the Biden-Obama administrations really took lawfare, which is prosecuting people for political reasons, to a new art form. And they went after tons of people, hundreds of people. If you count the January 6th folks, right, some of whom have just walked by the Capitol, they went after them. But they went after me, and when they came after me, I realized this is a real problem, and it's got to be stopped.
21: What was the reason they went after Bob Livingston? What was the reason?
22: They made it up, and I proved it in the book. I had a lobbying operation for 26, 28 years after I served 22 years in Congress, and that was after being a prosecutor and being an enlistee in the Navy. We followed the law, which is called FARA, or Foreign Agents Registration Act. We represented some 28 clients under the law. And we're absolutely meticulous in filing our information. We represented one client that for 10 months and reported everything. A Democrat firm represented the same client for 4 years and didn't report anything. And guess who they investigated? Me. They didn't investigate the other team. And so it really was so unfair that I ended up getting an article in the Wall Street Journal criticizing the Attorney General for his lopsided efforts. But my book is not just about me. It's about a dozen people who have really been oppressed by the government over the last 15 years, really, because lawfare can be committed by Republicans and Democrats, by prosecutors who don't care about justice. They just do it for their own personal political reasons.
21: Let's talk about Hillary Clinton. And before we do that, someone might think, okay, Bob Livingston was eventually exonerated. But I have a list of 77 members of the Trump administration, the first ideation, directly and indirectly. And the Democrats, county, city, state, and the feds went after at least 77 Republicans, not counting January 6th. Now, for those January 6th protesters who beat cops, who damaged the Capitol, absolutely. But the great majority of January 6th protesters simply walked around, and the FBI and the DOJ went after them with hooks and claws and locked them up for long periods of time. And that was the great majority of the protesters did not assault police officers, and they did not, commit any vandalism on the Capitol property. But the 70 or 80 of those associated with Donald Trump, from Arizona to Georgia to Florida, and then, of course, Jack Smith, he took it to an art form to go after Donald Trump, et cetera, which might have resulted more or less in his election. A lot of people were offended by what happened. Talk about Hillary Clinton and what she did during her time in office to weaponize the Department of Justice.
22: I think Hillary Clinton is the basis for what they did in lawfare ever since. She hid her 30,000 emails while she was Secretary of State in her own private server, in contrary to the rules and regulations of the State Department. When she got caught, she said things, well, what did I do? How did I delete it? With a cloth or something? She dismissed it, but she knew that she couldn't run for president as long as everybody concentrated on the fact that she had violated the law while she was Secretary of State. So she got the Obama Justice Department and the intelligence agencies to cover up and to create this Russian delusion against the president and make up all this stuff. And so the whole country for the next 2 to 4 years concentrated on an offense they alleged against President Trump that really was absolutely worthless. But it diverted the nation's attention from what she had done. And as a result, lawfare arose, and the Justice Department started prosecuting Republicans. They not only did Trump, and of course, that was probably one of the worst cases that they possibly were involved in, but then they started going after one Republican after another. And I think it was principally because Joe Biden was so insecure in his presidency that he just had to lash out at every possible opponent. Not only Trump, but all the other hundreds of people that you've talked about.
21: Yeah, and right now there's a lot of feeling in conservative circles that the Trump administration needs to uncover and get these facts out. A little bit of Todd Blanche has done that. Obviously, the whole Clinton-Russian collusion delusion originated with the Steele dossier. That was a Hillary Clinton hit piece, and they metastasized that thing into impeachment and indictments against Donald Trump, which was a bunch of BS. What would you like to see happen? Some are saying turnabout is fair play. You've experienced lawfare from the other side. Yeah, I would assume you spent hundreds of thousands or millions of dollars defending yourself. If you're a regular person and the Department of Justice comes after you with unlimited budgets, an unlimited number of lawyers who want your ass in jail, you're hard pressed to spend as little as $1 million out of your own money to defend yourself. Can you talk about the cost that it was to you and also emotional and financial, even though you were completely exonerated down the road? What did it cost you?
22: Absolutely, Bill. The fact is, under American justice system, the citizen is presumed innocent until he's proven guilty. Well, that's cool. It sounds good, except that if they start investigating you, you've got to defend yourself. And if you don't want it to get out into the press, as I didn't, because I was worried that I was going to lose my business, you have to hire lawyers and prove to them that you're innocent. In other words, I was not presumed innocent until proven guilty. I was deemed by the U.S. Justice Department to be guilty first, and they were coming at me. They wanted to indict me. They wanted to ruin my business. They wanted to fire my employees and destroy my life. And I had to defend myself, and I did it. Just like Trump, I spent a hell of a lot of money to combat what they said. I proved them wrong at every juncture, and I won. But all these people who are charged by the Justice Department, and I have a list of them in my book, and I discuss each one, once they start coming at you, and if they can't keep them from charging them, their lives are ruined. They're destroyed. They're bankrupted, and sometimes they're convicted and sentenced and put in jail. And if they're innocent, they've got to fight it all the way through the courts. Governor Bob McDonald of Virginia was a popular governor, and he had to fight it all the way to the Supreme Court. And it cost him millions and millions of dollars, and the Supreme Court threw out out the case by that guy, Jack Smith, that you just named, and said that there was no crime in the first place and that he'd never should have been charged.
0: Now, where does he now to get back his reputation? Secondly, is Donald Trump now doing the same thing that he accused Biden of doing? Lawfare, what's your view on that?
22: Well, I hope not. As I said, you can Republican and Democrat prosecutors alike are sometimes guilty of using lawfare against their political or personal opponents. And I have, in my book, I've suggested that if any guy, any prosecutor, any investigator pursues a person like Leventi Beria told Stalin, find me the man and I'll show you the crime. In other words, searching out a person rather than showing, proving a crime. Basically, I think the whole thing's got to be stopped in its tracks, and the prosecutor or investigator should be prosecuted himself. If he's abusing the system for against innocent people, and it can be proven that he had no probable cause, he had no evidence, he should be prosecuted himself, and he should stand. Right now, they're immune.
0: Right.
22: They just move on. Well, I lost the case, I'm moving on, and they've got a job somewhere. That's got to stop.
0: Well, what's happening now is that the Democrats are openly saying that if they take the House and the Senate in November, they're going to go after impeachment. They're going to impeach Donald Trump multiple times. But then they're also saying, how about this, the warning of Senator Tim Kaine and others, that if you are working in the Trump administration, don't think your term ends when Trump leaves office, that somehow the Democrats are promising right now to harass, indict, try to jail or sue almost every member of the Trump administration. And now you have certain members of the Congress that are telling the aviators and the airmen and women over Iran, you might be sued down the road by us or indicted. That they're sending out the message now to the current Trump administration, lawfare will be on steroids once Trump leaves office. What do you think about that one?
22: I think that kind of activity, if brought to fruition, leads to tyranny. A free society cannot stand with the use of government oppression of the individual citizen. Trump shouldn't do it. His Justice Department shouldn't do it. And the Democrats definitely shouldn't do it. That's why I wrote my book. I really hope to shed light on this issue because it is a threat. The whole country, everything that America stands for is at risk if we don't stop these errant prosecutors from misusing their authority to go after innocent people.
0: Now, lastly, Bob Livingston, the book is The Rainbow Chaser. It appears Donald Trump has said directly or indirectly, before he leaves office, he's going to pardon every member of his administration to keep this from occurring. But that explain why that doesn't stop state attorney generals and state prosecutors like the one in Letitia James in New York or maybe in Atlanta, Fulton County. It doesn't stop them. Explain that to the American people.
22: Presidential pardon only relates to federal crimes. And he can pardon everybody from federal crimes, but every state's its own entity. And so if you have errant prosecutors like Alvin Bragg, Letitia James, Fannie Willis, those people that went after Trump, there's nothing you can do to stop it. But this is a process that has to stop. Democrats should be concerned about this. This is not something that's one-sided, even though they've used it as a one-sided process, and they are now threatening to continue it. They have to know that they have their own freedoms are at risk if Trump decided to do this. My hope is that the Justice Department under Trump will not do it and that the Democrats will put a quick stop to this. Otherwise, we will not have a free country.
0: No, you can't, because even the investigation will financially destroy someone. In fact, clients don't want to deal with someone under a FBI, CIA, IRS, or DOJ investigation. I would imagine in your case, didn't your clients want to avoid you because you're under investigation? So you're spending money, loads of money out one door and not taking in business the other. People don't want to associate with people under a DOJ investigation, correct?
22: Well, we kept the wraps on it and never got exposed. Other friends of mine who have similar businesses totally lost their business and everything collapsed around them. because of it. But I did have to spend a hell of a lot of money on attorney's fees to convince the Justice Department not to come at me. But they were determined to do it. Had I not done that, I would have been charged, and I would have lost my business, and I would my employees would have been out of work, and my world would have been collapsed. But it angered me so much, even though I won, that I decided to expose this thing and go after these guys. I think Jack Smith is probably the persecutor number one and should be on the post office wall. But there were so many others. They need to be prosecuted themselves. Once you start putting the prosecutors and the investigators in jail for doing this kind of stuff, the process will stop.
0: Now, Merrick Garland was number one. He was angry because of his lack of a hearing on the Supreme Court nomination. So Merrick Garland had a serious case of the goo-goo. He wanted to go after everybody, and this guy did. And Jack Smith was the point of the spear. But all right, we got to run. But once again, the name of the book, Bob Livingston, about two or three decades in the Congress is out. It's called The Rainbow Chaser, The Man Who Gambled for Success and Broke Even, which is all we can do in life. I kind of, you know, when I meet my maker, I'm going to break even. I say all the bets, all my debts have been paid. I left something behind for my family. And like you, I want to say the man who gambled for success and you broke even, Bob Livingston. The book is Rainbow Chaser. And once again, thanks for coming on the Bill Cunningham Show. And Bob, you're a great American. Thank you.
22: Thank you very much, Bill. Great to be with you.
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21: Hi, Billy Cunningham, the Great American. Thanks again for listening this night. And as you know, the headlines tonight are that the president has ordered U.S. naval ships called Project Freedom to escort trapped ships in the Straits of Hormuz out starting Monday morning. Iran has responded without saying, don't do it. It's called Project Freedom. President said, for the good of Iran, the Middle East, and the U.S., we have told these countries that we will guide their ships safely out of these restricted waterways so they can freely and ably get on with their business. Again, these are ships from areas around the world that are not in any way involved with what's now is currently taking place in the Middle East. And as Wes Martin, my colonel, about an hour ago talked about, that in the next 4 weeks, he describes the term as a depression is going to hit especially Asian countries if they cannot get their oil. We get about 4% of our oil from the Middle East, and most of China and India and South Korea and Japan get something like 70 to 80% from the same sources. So we'll see what happens down the road. Plus, I would encourage Sean Curran, the director of the Secret Service, to revise and extend his remarks he made with Will Cain of Fox News on Thursday, that he's proud of the effort, the planning for security at the White House Correspondents' Dinner about 8 days ago. It was so good, they want to do it again. If that's a good plan, I don't want to see a bad one. And I want the Secret Service to up their game, get as many resources as necessary to protect this president. 52% of liberal Democrats want him dead. And so many are acting upon it. There's been three so-called legitimate attempts to take his life. There was another one today at the Cadillac Golf Championships with somebody who wanted to kill Trump, had a gun, and it was taken away from him. We can't have that anymore. Protect this president. He is so precious. Bill Cunningham, the Great American, with you every Sunday night.
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10: I'm Christopher Cruz in Washington. President Trump has announced Project Freedom to help ships leave the Strait of Hormuz starting on Monday. He says the project aims to assist neutral and innocent countries affected by the Iran war. Iran has rejected it. The BBC's Peter Bowes.
16: The president says the United States will be guiding those ships out of the area. He says so that they can freely and ably get on with their business. And he adds that they will not be returning, he says, until the area becomes safe for navigation and everything else.
10: Two ships around the strait were attacked on Sunday, according to the British military. The war in Iran caused a sharp spike in gas and jet fuel prices, which is being blamed in part for the collapse of Spirit Airlines. CBS's Chanel Cole.
17: Airlines now forecast to pay $24 billion more for fuel this year. Some already adjusting profit expectations, others facing possible financial disaster.
19: Airlines that don't have large cash balances, that are operating, if you will, hand to mouth, they're the ones that are going to be the most financially challenged.
10: And this just in, police in Edmond near Oklahoma City say at least 10 people are in hospitals following a shooting at a party at a lake. Police say more people may have driven themselves to the hospital on their own. A United Airlines jet clipped a light pole in a tractor trailer on a busy highway as it landed, says CBS's Ali Bauman.
27: Dash cam footage shows the moment a truck is struck. As the United Airlines flight approached Newark Liberty International Airport Sunday afternoon, you can see what appears to be the wheel of the plane out the driver's window. According to New Jersey State Police, as the plane was approaching the runway, a landing tire and the underside of the plane collided with the pole and tractor trailer. The pole then struck a Jeep on the turnpike.
10: The former New York City Mayor Rudy Giuliani is in a hospital in Florida in critical but stable condition. On social media, President Trump said he's behind Giuliani, just as he won after the after the 2020 election that he lost, which Giuliani was trying to overturn.
28: Rudy Giuliani was a great, great mayor, and what he's doing now, and he will say it, is even more important.
10: The 81-year-old Giuliani has been a Trump advisor and personal attorney. Voters in Louisiana are heading to the polls amid confusion over the upcoming election after a recent court ruling put one of the major races on hold. Early voter Nita Gauthier says she's feeling uncertain.
29: I mean, I usually know exactly who I'm voting for. This time, it is confusing.
10: This is CBS News.
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0: do right now. 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And if you want to watch the show, you can watch this episode as well on YouTube or on Facebook. We put it up there each and every episode that we record, so you can watch it. Make sure you subscribe on the YouTube channel as well. Senator, we've got a lot to talk about, including the Supreme Court on Wednesday in a pretty significant ruling, 6-3. It made liberals' heads explode. The Louisiana 2024 congressional map, it was redrawn to create a second majority black district, constituted an illegal racial gerrymander. That is what they've decided. And of course, the left is furious right now over this, saying that this is racism run amok. The Supreme Court's illegitimate. I guess we should now pack the court again as soon as they get back in power, right? Because that's what they're planning on doing anyway.
1: Well, the Supreme Court's decision this week outlawing racial gerrymandering was a landmark decision. It was incredibly important. For decades, there has been a practice of drawing congressional districts based on race, deliberately segregating people based on whether they're African American or white or Hispanic, and putting them into districts segregated based on race. The Constitution prohibits discrimination based on race, and the Supreme Court today, in a landmark decision, said this racial gerrymandering has to stop. As you noted, the Democrats are losing their mind over this because theirs is a party that is built on racial discrimination. And indeed, the fact that they are competitive, they are close to having a majority in the House of Representatives, is driven in a big part by their blatant gerrymandering, both political gerrymandering and racial gerrymandering. We're going to break down what that decision means, what precisely the court held, and why it was correct. We're also going to talk about an amazing thing that happened this week in Maine. The incumbent Democrat governor of Maine, Janet Mills, was running for Senate, and she dropped out. She dropped out because in today's Democrat Party, she was not nearly crazy enough to win a primary. Instead, the Democrats want a self-declared communist with a Nazi tattoo. That is now the beating heart of the Democrat Party. We're going to talk about that and what that means for the country. And finally, we're going to talk about DEI programs run amok in homeless services. And Portland, Oregon, giving special priority if you happen to be LGBT. If you happen to be a racial minority.
0: Homeless services,
1: You know, if you're just some poor white schlub who's starving and out on the street, you rank last in the left's hierarchy of who deserves care. We're going to give you the facts and bring the receipts on that one as well.
0: It's like a PSA. If you're homeless, tell them you're the opposite sex of what you are. You'll get fed really well and get some great benefits in liberal cities. It's truly incredible.
1: Ben, how is that not a joke? Like, what you just said is actually accurate. And it's so insane that that a normal, rational person listening to it must be saying, that makes no sense. That's the reality we're living in.
0: And we're going to break it down. It's an amazing story. Want to also talk to you about an awesome company. 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

0: 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All right, so let's get back to this Louisiana ruling. You've got a lot to say on this, and you broke it down a little bit in the intro there, but I want people to understand the core of this case, how it got all the way to the Supreme Court. So can you kind of give it just a synopsis of what got us there so quickly?
1: So I can, but let me step back for a minute. Let me give a little broader context. So two decades ago, in 2003, I started as the Solicitor General of Texas, which is the chief lawyer for the state in front of the U.S. Supreme Court. 2003 was the first time Republicans had won a majority in the House of Representatives in decades. And so we now had a majority in both the House and the Senate at the state legislature. And so Texas redistricted in 2003. It was a mid-decade redistricting at the time that had not been done very often. And they did it because Texas at the time, in 2003, Republicans were winning a significant majority of the statewide vote, and yet the congressional delegation was majority Democrat. It was the most egregious partisan gerrymander in the country. The Democrats had drawn it to elect Democrats, even though the voters were voting for the opposite party. And so the state legislature came in, redrew the map. The result of it was it elected five additional Republicans. But I was the lawyer who was charged with day one, number one, with advising the legislature while they were drawing the map. Number two, with defending the map in the federal district court when the Democrat plaintiffs challenged it. And then number three, I argued the case before the U.S. Supreme Court defending the map and ended up winning a landmark 5-4 decision upholding that map. And so there was a good two years of my life when I lived in the world of redistricting. And I got to tell you, Ben, the case law at the time was so convoluted and internally contradictory that it made no sense. So on one hand, the Supreme Court had said for a long time, the Fourth Amendment, the protection of equal protection under the laws, and the 15th Amendment, the protection that no one shall be denied the right to vote based on race, that prohibited racial gerrymandering, drawing lines based on race. And yet at the same time, the prevailing Supreme Court precedent was that the Voting Rights Act, a statute passed by Congress, essentially mandated redistricting based on race. So you had these two lines of cases that just made no sense because they contradicted each other. And I got to say, having been part of the process, and at the time the legislature was drawing the lines, it was a very political process. And I was instructed on behalf of the AG's office that I'd come in and say, look, if you need legal advice, I'll give you my best legal advice.
0: Yeah.
1: If you want to make a political determination, do you want to take out this congressman or that congressman? You're entitled to make that determination. You're an elected state legislator. I'm not. So if you're going to engage in those political determinations, I'm going to step outside. And when you need me for a legal opinion, I will give it to you. I will tell you, Ben, after going through that process, after going through the litigation, I wanted to take a shower because there was so much of the litigation that was explicitly racial in a way that normal civilized people, they don't talk about the black seat, the Hispanic seat, the white seat. And yet it was all very explicitly racial.
0: All about race. Much more coming up right after this.
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0: Welcome back. It is Verdict with Senator Ted Cruz, Ben Ferguson with you. If you just joined us, we're chatting right now about redistricting, and it went all the way in Louisiana, the Supreme Court. What does this mean moving forward? Also, a quick reminder, if you're listening on the radio, don't forget, we do this show as a podcast 3 days a week. You can grab Verdict with Ted Cruz wherever you get your podcasts. You can also watch us on YouTube as well and on Facebook. All right, Senator, so let's get back to it. You were mentioning a moment ago, you're in the room, you're seeing how the politics of this worked in the past, where they were literally designing districts all over the country based on race. If it's a white district, a black district, a Hispanic district, the list goes on. And now the Supreme Court has made it pretty darn clear, yeah, that way of doing business is not going to work anymore.
1: By the way, I'll give you a little history as to how sordid racial gerrymandering has been, particularly by Democrats. So when we were trying the Texas redistricting case in 2003, we had testimony on the stand from Eddie Bernice Johnson. Eddie Bernice Johnson was an African-American woman, a member of Congress from Dallas, and she had been a state senator when the 1991 redistricting map was drawn, which is what really put in place the egregious Democrat gerrymander. And she testified about how Martin Frost was a Democrat congressman from Texas. He'd really driven the gerrymandered. And she said Democrats knew how to ensure that they elected white Democrats, which is they would draw a district where they would put just enough African-Americans, but not too many, and just enough Hispanics, but not too many. And she said the reason is, in a Democrat primary, if you had a black candidate run, the Hispanics and the white Democrats would all vote against the black candidate. If you had an Hispanic candidate run, the African-Americans and the whites would all vote against the Hispanic candidate. And so Eddie Bernice Johnson testified that the Democrats knew how to put just enough that neither a black candidate nor an Hispanic candidate could win the primary. But then what would happen is when a white Democrat won, all the Democrats would come together and support the white candidate in the general, and the white candidate would win. So we had a system where in Texas, a large majority of Texans were voting Republican, and yet we were electing a congressional delegation that was majority Democrat, and it was a bunch of white Democrats. And what the state legislature did in 2003 is they essentially obliterated the white Democrats. They ended that partisan gerrymander.
0: Yeah.
1: And that racial gerrymander, and it ended up electing a number more Republicans. But I hated litigating this kind of case because I don't like talking about the black seat, the white seat, the Hispanic seat. Look, I'm the first Hispanic senator from Texas, but I don't consider myself, I'm not a senator for Hispanics. I'm not a senator for whites. I'm not a senator for blacks. I'm a senator for Texans. I'm elected by 32 million Texans. It's my job to represent everyone. And the left is so bean countery that what happened in Louisiana is you had a court decision that ordered Louisiana. They had one black Democrat seat in the congressional delegation, and the court said it is mathematically possible to draw a second black Democrat seat. Now, the seat was ugly as can be. It ran diagonally the entire length of the state. It like reached out. You know, you look at the origin of the word gerrymandered. You know the origin of the word gerrymandered, don't you, Ben?
0: Give me the history.
1: So it was Elbridge Gerry, who was one of the founding fathers, one of the original framers of our country, who was a congressman at the beginning of the country, and he had a district that was so ugly it was drawn and it looked like a salamander. And so gerrymander is a combination of his name, Gerry, and salamander. And it's a long practice, but what the court had ordered, the lower court, had ordered the state of Louisiana, because it is mathematically possible to draw a line where you just look for every black Democrat, you put them all in one district, and they could win two congressional seats. If it's possible to do it, you must do it. That's what the court had ruled. That went up to the U.S. Supreme Court, and the U.S. Supreme Court overturned that. And the technical legal question they were analyzing is whether complying with Section 2 of the Voting Rights Act constitutes a compelling interest under the Constitution. Now, what does that mean? That sounds like gobbledygook. So the Supreme Court had long held that both the 14th Amendment, the Equal Protection Clause, and the 15th Amendment, the prohibition, the protection of the right to vote based on race, that both of those made it illegal to draw lines based on race. And in order to overcome that prohibition, you had to clear what is called strict scrutiny. Strict scrutiny is a legal standard that takes a compelling government interest that is as narrowly tailored as possible. That's the only circumstance in which you can survive strict scrutiny. Well, the court had never answered the question for 30 years whether complying with Section 2 of the Voting Rights Act constitutes a compelling state interest that lets you essentially ignore the Constitution's prohibition on racial discrimination and gerrymander based on race. And the court, 6-3, a decision by Justice Alito, said no. No, yeah. A statute from Congress. Look, the Voting Rights Act was enacted to protect people's rights to vote. It was enacted to vindicate the Constitution. It wasn't enacted to direct legislatures, you must discriminate based on race. And I got to say, Ben, the reaction of Democrats to this decision, it has been hysterical. They are losing their minds.
0: They're basically saying that there's never going to be an African-American ever elected office again in Louisiana is how they're trying to play this right now, which is also absurd.
1: Well, you know, it's interesting because the way the Democrats are, their view is the only way an African-American or Hispanic can get elected is in a district that is drawn only to elect an Hispanic or African-American Democrat. How about winning statewide? Look, I'm Hispanic. I'm elected statewide. Tim Scott is African-American. He's a Republican. He's elected statewide. But you know what? When you're elected statewide, you have to appeal to people more broadly. When you're in an egregiously gerrymandered congressional district, you end up only appealing to the extremes. That's how you get a Maxine Waters. That's how you get an AOC. That's how you get an Ilhan Omar. Because their districts are drawn where the only voters they're listening to are the radical zealots. The Ilhan Omar is listening to the Somali fraudsters because that's who elects her. The result of this is states now will not be able to draw districts based on race. They'll draw them based on political issues, based on geography, based on history. And you will end up hopefully having members of Congress that represent the citizens more fairly.
0: Yeah, it really is going to be interesting to see how big of an impact this has. Not just the midterms, but far beyond that. It's a massive change in how we do redistricting, and it's going to be for the better in this country. Quick break. It is Verdict with Ted Cruz, Ben Ferguson with you. A lot more coming up.
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16: Relax, sis. 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
23: CBS News Brief. President Trump says the U.S. will guide stranded ships through the Strait of Hormuz beginning Monday. The BBC's Peter Bowes says Trump warned Iran not to interfere.
24: If these humanitarian processes are interfered with, he says that interference will unfortunately have to be dealt with forcefully.
23: What a sight this was. A United Airlines jet clipped a light pole in a tractor trailer as it approached the Newark airport Sunday. CBS's Chris Van Cleve.
25: The question investigators are going to want to understand is, how did that happen? Why was the plane too low? Did wind factor into this? Was there a loss of situational awareness in the cockpit?
23: No one on the plane was injured. The truck driver was slightly injured. The health of a high-profile Trump advisor and attorney has taken a turn, says CBS News New York reporter Alan Devlin.
26: Former New York City Mayor Rudy Giuliani is hospitalized in critical condition.
23: CBS News Brief. I'm Christopher Cruz.
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0: Welcome back. It is Verdict with Senator Ted Cruz, Ben Ferguson with you. It's so nice to have you with us wherever you are listening around the country. And if you're listening on the radio right now, don't forget we do this show as a podcast 3 days a week. So make sure you download Verdict with Ted Cruz wherever you get your podcast. All right. There's a very interesting story I want to get to now, Senator, and it is one that involves with how crazy do you have to be to get elected in the Democratic Party now? There's a very good chance we're going to have a Mandani 2.0 running L.A. soon. And now, if you're just like a semi-crazy liberal, you may have to drop out because there's no way you can win, apparently, with a Democratic Marxist, Socialist, and Communist Party.
1: Well, something really significant happened this week, which is in the Democrat primary in Maine, Janet Mills, the incumbent governor, a Democrat, was running. Now, Janet Mills had been recruited to run by Chuck Schumer.
0: Yeah.
1: She had a ton of money. She was, Schumer said, this is the best candidate for we, the Democrats, to beat Susan Collins, who's the incumbent Republican senator. Janet Mills, let's be clear, Janet Mills is not a moderate. She's a whack job lefty. Look, Janet Mills, how did she get known nationally? She got known nationally for fighting with Donald Trump at a gathering of governors, where she said, damn it, in Maine, we will fight to the death so that boys can compete in girls' sports and men can compete against women in women's sports.
0: And that went viral, by the way. It was a shouting match in an awkward situation with the president, and that was like her moment.
1: Yeah. So she is a hardcore left-wing Democrat, supported by Chuck Schumer, the Democrat leader, the incumbent governor with a ton of money. In a normal world, that's almost like designed in a lab, the best candidate the Democrats could find to beat an incumbent Republican senator.
0: Yeah, you've literally won statewide. You could win statewide again. This is not hard.
1: Well, except for the fact that Bernie Sanders and the wacko left wing of the Democrat Party recruited this guy named Graham Plattner. Now, Graham Plattner is being marketed as an oyster farmer, a blue-collar guy.
0: Yeah.
1: Graham Plattner is a self-described communist. That's what he says he is.
0: Yes.
1: Graham
0: Plattner, by the way. Believe them when they tell you who they are, because that's exactly who this guy is.
1: Graham Plattner has a Nazi tattoo on his chest. He's a communist who is wearing a Nazi tattoo. He is also viciously misogynist. He has attacked women and said if they get raped, it's women's fault. That's who he is.
0: Yeah.
1: He was running against Chuck Schumer's choice, and Janet Mills just dropped out because the Democrat Party, one of the most consequential things that has happened in the last few years is the Democrat Party has become radicalized and extreme. And it now, I think it's a very good question. Can anyone win a Democrat primary in Maine who doesn't have a Nazi tattoo? Because that's the standard they're holding. And I want you to listen to, this is an ad that the NRSC, the National Republican Senatorial Committee, put out in response to this. And it's simply someone reading Graham Plattner's Reddit posts. He's posted on Reddit. I'm going to apologize.
0: And explain what Reddit is so people understand. If maybe you're not familiar with it, I want people to understand exactly what that
1: is. It's this sort of online chat room that is used, and it's used often by a lot of people who are very fringe. And so these are actual things that Graham Plattner has typed in. And I'm going to apologize. A number of these things are pretty graphic. But this is what the now almost certain to be Democrat nominee for Senate in Maine. This is in his own words, word for word, what he said. Give a listen.
4: And now for a dramatic reading of Graham Plattner's Reddit comments.
8: Holy f***. How about people just take some responsibility for themselves and not get so f***ed up they wind up having sex with someone they don't mean to? Rape is a real thing. If you're so worried about it to buy Kevlar underwear, you think you might not get blacked out f***ed up around people you aren't comfortable with. Why don't black people tip? I work as a bartender and it always amazes me how solid this stereotype is. Living in white rural America, I'm afraid to tell you they actually are. I got older and became a communist. Still got the guns though. I don't trust the fascists to act politely. I did used to love America, or at least the idea of it. These days I'm pretty disgusted by it all. Feel free to back it up with facts, facts. This was the gayest, not in a fun dick-sucking way, thing I've ever seen.
4: This has been a dramatic reading of Graham Plattner's Reddit comments.
0: Now that is all real. He wrote all of that, and that
1: word
0: is
1: for
0: the
1: word.
0: Democratic Party saying this.
1: And by the way, Ben,
0: to D.C.
1: Ben, that may be the most we've had to bleep out anything on verdict since we've been doing the show.
0: That's actually, probably very accurate, yes.
1: Like every post we have to bleep out because it's filled with profanity. He's attacking women who are victims of rape. He's attacking African-Americans. He's attacking homosexuals. But understand, there is a hierarchy in the Democrat Party. And at the top of the hierarchy are Islamists and communists. And if you're an Islamist and communist, then you can hate. You know, Mondami has all these comments slamming homosexuals, but that's okay. If you're an Islamist and communist, that is like the purest of the left wing. I want you to listen
0: now. By the way, for a party that likes to say that Donald Trump is Adolf Hitler, I'm pretty sure this is the only guy that I know that's running for office right now on the Democrat or the Republican side that has a Nazi tattoo. Just want to clarify
1: to the best of my knowledge, no member of the Senate has a Nazi tattoo. And maybe I'm not aware of any candidate for senator who has a Nazi tattoo. I want you to listen to Chris Van Hollen, who's an incumbent Democrat senator from Maryland, defending his Nazi tattoo and defending his saying that women should, quote, act like an adult to avoid rape. Give a listen. This is an incumbent Democrat senator saying, oh, this is just fine with us.
9: The dude has not had a Nazi tattoo. I mean, let's be clear about what's going on here. I mean, is that, how do you view that? I mean, it seems to be at least somewhat disqualifying and traditional.
10: Certainly historically.
9: So look, I mean, let's take a couple issues, including the comments he's made in the past. I mean, he's been very clear that he went into combat on behalf of the United States. He went through a really rough period, PTSD type period. And he has himself said there are lots of things he's done and said that he completely regrets. Yeah. And I do believe people should have second chances and that people can learn from their mistakes. And I think he's been doing that.
0: Senator, I love there how they're like at the beginning, they're trying to be nice about it. They're like, I mean, it used to be like a disqualifying thing in politics if you had a Nazi tattoo. Used to be, but not right now. Now it's up for grabs. We'll flip a coin and see what happens. And then you have the senator there going, well, you know, you got to understand him. He went through a lot. So therefore, we're going to get him get a jail free card because he went through a lot. And you know, when you go through a lot, Nazi tattoos are just one of the things you decide to put on your body.
1: Look, the Democrat defense of this is people make mistakes. That was just a phase. By the way, they're not defensive about him saying, I am a communist. Like that represents where the Democrat Party is. By the way, there's another image while he's on the campaign trail where he does what is a flat-out Nazi salute. I mean, arms straight up, Sieg Heil. You remember when the media went crazy? When Elon Musk was at a stadium
0: and he beat
1: his chest and waved, and they said, oh, that's a Nazi salute. And like every media outlet, what this guy did, I don't know how to describe it other than he held his arm up in
0: Hitler would have been proud. That's the best way to put it.
1: And of course, Elizabeth Warren was campaigning with him saying, this is my kind of guy. Understand. This is no longer fringe in the Democrat Party. Someone who says they're a communist, someone who says women effectively deserve to be raped, someone who wears a Nazi tattoo and doesn't apologize for it. That is now an unbeatable candidate in a Democrat primary. The incumbent Democrat governor with the support of Chuck Schumer could not win and had to drop out. And that's a dangerous dynamic, that these people are no longer fringe in the Democrat Party. And I'm not saying every Democrat agrees with them, but I don't know a single Democrat other than John Fetterman. And again, we keep saying John Fetterman is the exception that proves the rule. Other than John Fetterman, that I don't know a single Democrat has said, you know, maybe he shouldn't have gotten a Nazi tattoo. Just they won't do that because all they care about is power and the money, the energy, the volunteers, the activists in the Democrat Party are all on the extreme left. And so every one of them is captive to them. And I got to say, that's not healthy for America, Ben. I worry. I would like to see two functioning, rational parties in our country. America's better.
0: Debate. Yeah,
1: America's better
0: debate.
1: When you have Democrats that are not so far left wing as to be like on the utter fringes. And yet that's where they've gone. And I don't see anyone in the Democrat Party trying to pull them back. And that's ultimately that's very bad because these people, they're getting elected and they're driving the Democrat Party further and further into crazy town.
0: Yeah, you're absolutely right. We got to get to DEI and homeless services. This was a crazy story. We'll have that for you in a moment. Don't forget, we do this show 3 days a week as a podcast. You can watch it on YouTube or download it wherever you get your podcasts. We do it Monday, Wednesday, and Friday. So make sure that that subscribe or auto download button wherever you get your podcasts. And like I said, you can watch us on YouTube as well. Quick break. It is Verdict with Ted Cruz. Much more coming up.
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28: 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Who were they? What made them so notorious? How did the internet, or sometimes the algorithm, choose them? And what does a person do when they're suddenly confronted with more attention than the human psyche can handle? Take The Dress, a story that went uber viral in early 2015 in spite of being, well, kind of a boring optical illusion. A mother of the bride in Scotland took a picture of a dress she was thinking about wearing to her daughter's wedding. But she saw the dress as blue with black lace, and her daughter saw it as white with gold lace. One BuzzFeed post later, every single person on the internet was talking about the dress. But to me, The Dress is a story about the last couple of months when the internet was still sort of fun. It was shortly before the stories that spread across the internet stopped being driven by exploited millennials with useless arts degrees and started being decided by algorithms hell-bent on growing internet usership at all costs. And on a long enough timeline, the story of The Dress is one entangled with abuse and media exploitation. Internet history is a tricky thing to be invested in. 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With the team at Cool Zone Media, we're taking these characters' 16th minute of fame to see what their moment meant to them and what it says about us.
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0: Welcome back. It is Verdict with Senator Ted Cruz, Ben Ferguson with you. And if you just joined us on radio stations around the country, don't forget, we do this show as a podcast 3 days a week. So make sure wherever you get your podcast, download Verdict with Ted Cruz so you don't miss a single episode. Senator, this might be one of the most entertaining stories that I've seen in a long time. If you want to know how bigoted the Democratic Party is, look no further than how they treat homeless people. They've got a scoring mechanism now. You get bonus points for certain things while being homeless in America, and then you get services, aka rewarded, based on your race and your sexual identity. Now, this is like English is a second language. Gets you 2 points. So just think of that as a jumper. If you're pregnant, that's a three-pointer. We give you more points if you're pregnant. If you're a child under 5, you get 3 points. If you're a child under 18, you only get 1 point. So in other words, and if you're head of household and you're under 18, we give you bonus points, 2 points for that. There's an actual quota list of points you receive depending on how you describe yourself. And if you say that, you know, you're gay or lesbian or transgender, that's bonus points as well.
1: So look, we talked a minute ago about the hierarchy of victim groups in the Democrat Party. It's a notion that's called intersectionality. And in the Democrat Party, being LGBT or being a racial minority is more privileged than simply being poor and being homeless. And let's talk. We're going to talk about Portland, Oregon, because Portland, Oregon is almost like a deranged faculty lounge experiment gone awry.
0: Yeah.
1: I'm going to read from an article in ProPublica. And to be clear, ProPublica is not a right-wing outlet. It is a left-wing outlet. But yes. But here's what they described. Quote, as the city of Portland, Oregon clawed its way out of the pandemic, it faced a new set of crises. The city's homeless population was growing. Tents lined some city blocks. High-powered business associations held press conferences demanding the city remove homeless people and touted self-funded surveys saying that without action, businesses and residents would flee the city. By late spring 2021, the city committed to a new strategy that then-Mayor Ted Wheeler said would, quote, reprioritize public health and safety among homeless Portlanders, ultimately allocating $1.3 billion by the end of 2024. Now let's see what the results were. Although the city spent roughly $200,000 per homeless resident. Now let's stop and think. 200 grand per homeless resident. You could house them and feed them. 200 grand is a lot of money. That's what they spent. What do you think it did? What do you think massively spending and saying we're prioritizing the safety of homeless people, what do you think it produced?
0: I'm going to guess close to nothing because it's a government program and liberals are in charge. Sorry, okay. Call me a cynic.
1: You're not cynical enough. Nothing would be better. Close to nothing would be better. The death rate among homeless people in Portland quadrupled.
0: Wow.
1: Went up 400%. The death rate went up from 113 in 2019 to more than 450
0: Incredible.
1: In 2023. So when liberals say, we are going to focus on the homeless, if you're homeless, God help you, because at least in Portland, what that meant was the death rate quadrupled. Now, they also put in place, as you referenced, an elaborate point system.
0: I mean, and this is not a joke. Like, it's literally, and they even tell you, like, hey, you can't get double points if you get points in one category compared to another category. So if you're pregnant and under 18, that's bonus points. But only if you haven't already gotten points for being pregnant on another piece of paper for another point system. It's unbelievable how well organized it is.
1: So look, and I'll say, actually, pregnant makes some sense. Prioritizing pregnant women, that has a reasonable basis. You are more vulnerable. But English as a second language, that was worth 2 points. Head of a household under 18, that was worth 2 points. Interest in LGBTQ services, that was worth 1 point.
0: Just interest. So just make sure you say, I think I've thought about being gay or transgendered or a lesbian, and then you get 1 bonus point.
1: So total disabilities impacting entire household ability to secure housing. I don't even know what that means, but it's worth 3 points.
0: Yeah, there you go.
1: Interest in culturally specific services. That's 2 points. Again, I don't know what that means.
0: By the way, comparing that, just so you understand how woke this is, if you are over the age of 55 plus, which is a higher vulnerable category, I think we can all agree on that for homelessness, you get 2 points for that. You get the same number of points if you're interested in culturally specific services. You can just catch up to somebody that's 55, 60, 70, 80, 85, 90 years old.
1: Yeah. And also worth 2 points is being a domestic violence survivor. Now that actually is rational and makes sense that you would prioritize
0: sure.
1: domestic violence survivors. But in the Portland world, interest in a culturally specific service is equally prioritized to being a domestic violence survivor. Now, how about this? What do you think being poor is? Like having, let's say something crazy, zero income. Like, yeah. If you're trying to help homeless people, having zero income.
0: You would think that would be one of the top scoring things on a sheet, because that would get you, obviously, to be homeless. So you would think, like, that would be worth something, right? Guess what?
1: 1 point.
0: It's not. 1 point.
1: One point.
0: And if you're homeless for a year or more, you only get 1 point. But if you are currently homeless, this is what's weird. Currently homeless gets you 2 points. Wouldn't that also mean you get 1 point for being homeless for like 12 months or more, or no income? I don't know. This is DEI on a whole nother level of stupid.
1: Look, here's what they said they've done. So Multnomah County, Oregon, which is home of Deep Blue Portland, where deaths of homeless people quadrupled between 2019 and 2023. The county's screening tool for housing services is designed, and this is a quote from the county, to quote, prioritize BIPOC households, LGBTQIA2S+,
0: yep,
1: and people with disabilities.
0: Yes.
1: Again, this is not, they're spending 200 grand per homeless person. With
0: yes.
1: 200 grand.
0: You can buy somebody a house.
1: You can buy someone a house.
0: Yeah.
1: But
0: you can
1: but
0: pay
1: that
0: rent
1: would
0: for
1: make
0: a long
1: too
0: time.
1: Much sense. Yeah. You could pay rent for a long time. You could get someone a hotel room. You could feed them. You could get the medical care. And yet the death rate quadrupled because they were more interested in LGBTQ, LMNOP, like the number of letters there. I can't even. It reminds me of that crazy Canadian who got up and gave this incredibly long stream that I'm pretty sure was her Wi-Fi password.
0: Yeah.
1: But they're more interested in their woke policies than they are actually in helping someone who needs help. And that's tragic.
0: You mentioned 200,000 a person. Just to put it in perspective with everything we know, you got to ask yourself the question, how much fraud's involved here?
1: Massive, massive.
0: Yeah. It's hard to spend that much money, 200,000. It's going to be interesting to watch, see where this
1: somebody's
0: goes.
1: Somebody's driving a Ferrari, somebody's driving a Lamborghini.
0: Yeah, there's you're absolutely right about that one. Don't forget, we do the show Monday, Wednesday, Friday. Hit that subscribe, auto download button. 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
7: Security's Rachel Zemba is skeptical the effort will accomplish much.
18: Every cargo helps, but it's not clear to me this is going to allow us to evolve towards some sort of new normal that lessens the degree of macroeconomic shock that the global economy is facing.
7: Police in the town of Edmonds, a suburb of Oklahoma City, are on the move investigating a mass shooting. At least 10 people have been taken to hospitals after the shooting at a party at a lake. A fast-moving wildfire near Phoenix is 0% contained. CBS's Carter Evans says higher fuel prices are making it a lot more expensive to fight fires from the sky.
19: Paul Peterson, executive director of the United Aerial Firefighters Association, says the rising cost of jet fuel is making it even more expensive. It's up more than 65% in the last 2 months.
20: Larger aircraft, they're going to burn hundreds of gallons of jet fuel an hour. Ultimately, taxpayers are going to pay those costs.
7: With the collapse of Spirit, other airlines are reaching out to the airline's passengers. CBS's Chanel Call.
23: Airline industry analyst Henry Hartefeld.
24: Yeah, Spirit's problems were Spirit's problems. It is not endemic of the ultra-low-fare airline model.
23: Other airlines, including rival budget carrier JetBlue, now looking to acquire some or all of Spirit's gates at its Fort Lauderdale home base in a race to win over Spirit's low-budget flyers.
7: A high-profile supporter of President Trump is in the hospital today.
25: Rudy Giuliani, former New York City mayor and advisor to President Trump, is in critical but stable condition at a Florida hospital. That's according to a spokesperson who did not say why the 81-year-old was hospitalized. Giuliani earned the nickname America's Mayor for helping unite the nation after the September 11 terror attacks, but he became a more divisive figure later after serving as President Trump's personal lawyer. On social media, Trump called Giuliani a warrior. Heather Bosch, CBS News.
7: It's not clear how long Giuliani has been in the hospital or why he was taken to the hospital. Again, President Trump says the U.S. will guide ships through the Strait of Hormuz. This is CBS News.
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1: And in his hotel room, authorities found more knives, ammunition, and rolls of duct and grip tape. They argue Allen planned extensively for this attack, checking the president's schedule online and watching live footage of the dinner before storming towards the ballroom. Still, the head of the Secret Service insists their security plan worked.
2: Well, it worked by luck, which we're going to read from the latest from the prosecutors from the court case yesterday. But this shooter dude is the weirdest combination of very sane and completely nuts that I think I've ever heard of. Or if not nuts, just I don't even know what he is. But those pictures that came out yesterday of the selfies he took, completely as calm as could be. It's like he was taking selfies of he was just attending the dinner, going to the White House Correspondents' Dinner. Can't wait to get down there. With a very calm kind of smile on his face. You know, I'm going to go down. I'll let you know how it was. Not that he was about to rush a bunch of men with guns. And like I said yesterday, if you did this 1,000 times, 999 times, you end up full of bullets.
3: Right.
2: How could you be that calm about you're just about to be torn apart by bullets? That's a nutso view of the world. Yet all of his comments and writings are very sane and reasonable.
3: I think a couple of things. Number one, it's that same sort of childish lack of understanding what death is that leads, you know, school shooters to think, after I do this, people will know what made me mad and I'll be happy. Not understanding that, no, you'll be nothing. You'll be gone. And secondly, it was pointed out that this guy's very much like the useless Luigi Mangione, bright, well-educated, but kind of a failure, an underachiever, living with his parents, very online, and wanted to do something big to show that he wasn't a loser.
2: Yeah. I can't imagine being that calm about being shot to death, but I don't live in his head. This was interesting yesterday. So this is from courtroom testimony. Washington Post had a big piece about how that whole couple of minutes went down. Now that we have the details, according to a detailed accounting filed yesterday by federal prosecutors in the criminal case against the suspect, Cole Thomas Allen, the performance of the nation's preeminent protection agency was marred by inattentiveness and misfires and is saved by, quote, extraordinary good fortune. And the gunman falling to the ground on his own. The defendant, armed with a 12-gauge shotgun, a 38-caliber pistol, two knives, four daggers, and enough ammunition to take dozens of lives. Imagine trying to sprint with all that on you. He couldn't, turns out. Was apprehended by Secret Service officers mere feet away from the ballroom where his primary target was located, along with other members of the cabinet. Contradicting a prior claim by Acting Attorney General Blanche that officers had promptly tackled and detained Allen, prosecutors wrote that the 31-year-old tutor from Torrance simply fell to the ground after blowing past a team of agents just two open flights, short open flights, of stairs from the ballroom. And you've probably seen on CBS, they've been interviewing this woman for a couple of days now. She was there when he fell down. He fell, like, at her feet. She just happened to be standing there in a hallway. He just... Like I said yesterday, I think we've all done this before, maybe when you're a kid or whatever. Like, you get to running too fast and you just can't keep up with yourself and you go down. That's
3: especially
2: what,
3: if you're carrying weight.
2: Yeah. It sounds like that's what happened. I can't imagine that if he hadn't stumbled, that he wouldn't have gone around that little corner and then he's there, the open doors, that whole room. I'll read on from the Washington Post piece. They wrote that one officer fired at Allen five times, but never hit him. Such a gathering could have been targeted by foreign adversaries or others with far more experience, less regard for human life, and much greater firepower than Allen, experts said. And then they quote a couple of people with military experience. Most of my military friends are all saying the same thing. If you had a team of three or four gunmen, we would have absolutely gotten to Trump. If they had just come in a team of three or four who were coordinated and trained, we would have absolutely penetrated the ballroom and it would have been a full-on gunfight. It's hard to imagine that that's not true.
3: No, that rings very true. Yeah.
2: That's troubling. One thing, I heard somebody talking about security. I'd ask my brother about this. He did security in Iraq right after the war started. They usually have it like L's. And I

0: don't know why you wouldn't have had the magnetometer turned to the side so that the line, you know, comes toward the direction he was running. But you got to turn and go through. So there's no way you could full on sprint through the thing. You'd have had to turn a corner to go through the thing and then another corner to go the rest of the line. I would just think that would be normal procedure. I'm sure there's a reason why you don't, because I'm no expert in this, but that the straight line thing where you could just come flying down that hallway and go through there the way he did, there's got to be a better way.
1: It just stinks of lax security, lack of the perception of a threat. I'm struck by the fact that the prosecutors, because they need to show that this was a serious threat to the life of the president, are not going to accept the Secret Service's perhaps glossed over, somewhat shined up description of how they responded, etc. It strikes me that's the way our government's supposed to work, checks and balances. I can't, you know, independently say which is closer to the truth, but like I said, the prosecutor's description rings pretty true.
0: Well, at the end of the day, I suppose the reality is for everybody is that it's harder to stop an assassination than you think. I mean, like, making sure it can't happen. But so we had this numbnuts get within a couple of feet. You had the numbnuts who just climbed up on the building there at the fairgrounds and just missed. You know, you got the guy at the golf course. Thank God somebody saw the rifle sticking out. But what if you end up with military trained couple of dudes who know what they do or they're doing instead of numbnuts in these situations?
1: In those specific situations, the president would be dead.
0: That's what I think.
1: Overwhelmingly odd, likely.
0: Like, if you'd have had two guys in Butler, Pennsylvania, with one guy willing to fire off shots and draw all the attention, or something, create a distraction, whatever it is, and then the other guy, trained marksman, shoot Trump in the head. Or this one we just heard about, the, you know, a platoon of three guys who know what they're doing.
1: Well, given the fact that it was merely the fact that Trump turned to illustrate a point on a screen that kept a numbskull from killing him. Well, yeah, clearly. I think it's to Trump's credit in a way that he does not cocoon himself. He plays golf. He goes to a large gathering where I don't know how they rate the security. You'd think it'd be like the Rainbow of Doom or what's the level of security at this event? 1 through 5. Yeah. 5 being, you know, complete lockdown.
0: Yeah, there's a name for that. I heard it the other day.
1: 2 or 3, the president doesn't go to it. Again, maybe it's to Trump's credit that he does those things, but I'm surprised.
0: Yeah, well, it's kind of what I was talking about the other day of Eisenhower's big concern that we would become Fortress America and just, you know, all our officials locked down like that, all everything locked down all the time. We could make everything incredibly safe, but it would take away a lot of freedom and a lot of access. So do you have any more on the shooter before I get to the analysis?
1: I do.
0: Okay, go ahead.
1: Yeah, well, the analysis of
0: where we are in America right now.
1: Oh, okay, great. Yeah. Yeah, Doug Murray wrote a piece, Douglas Murray. we're very close, so I call him Doug. He pointed out the other day that there are different kinds of revolutionaries, and some have a clear plan for how to reorganize society. It's usually stupid and wouldn't work. Some just want to watch the world burn, and others are just desperate for a cause. And that's what we've been talking about with these young online radicalized men who might have been like with the cause for a month and a half. They just knew they wanted to do something big and hurt somebody, and they were looking for the right hook. And he mentions a novel I've ever heard of, but about a young man who cares more about dying on a barricade than about what the barricade stands for. Mm. And Douglas Murray says today, many young people in the West are like that man. They're desperate to attach themselves to a cause, and they don't particularly care what the cause is. And after the atrocities of October 7th, a lot of people latched on to Hamas and Gaza, or it's been climate change or whatever. And whatever it is, they're willing to just overthrow the system because it's so damn important. And it changes like every 3 months.
0: So I was reading this piece in the Free Press from this woman, Caitlin Flanagan, who I thought I'd heard the name before. I guess Joe's quoted her before.
1: She's terrific. Yeah.
0: She now writes for the Free Press, and she had this piece, Pray for America. I was born in the era of assassinations, but when I saw the news of the shooting in Washington, I barely scrolled. That's how I know we've re-entered an era of political violence. Got to admit, my reaction also when I heard it was not the level it should have been, probably, or certainly not the level it would have been 5 years ago. She is, I don't know how, I guess I can figure it out. She was born in 63 because she was born within days of when President Kennedy was assassinated. So when she was a young girl, we went through the MLK Bobby Kennedy. Then she was at Berkeley when the Black Panthers were there, Patty Hearst, all that sort of stuff. She lived through that era of violence and bombings and all that different sort of stuff. Mm-hmm. And she writes, "That's when I realized that political violence is truly back, that an attempt to assassinate the American president was within the realm, not just of possibility, but of the unremarkable, and that we once again crossed the river where we may not countenance violence of this kind, but we understand it as an aspect of the known world." That is absolutely right. It just feels like it's part of the deal now.
1: Yeah,
0: which it didn't feel that way very long ago.
1: The political left justifies it and explains it away, and that's accepted more and more in the mainstream. Radical chic, look it up.
0: And she ended with this. She talked a little bit about the media coverage and, you know, people doing their thing on the, both sides of the media. She said, "This is America right now, where nothing seems real and where your sympathies are open to constant manipulation," which started like within moments of the shooting. I was watching MSNBC. "When I was a girl, the priest always asked for prayers for the United States, which seems silly to me, like asking for prayers for the moon or gravity. For the first time in my life, I've been doing what those priests instructed." Whoa.
1: Interesting.
0: Pray for the United States. Because, yeah, this is not going to end well, people.
2: Jack Armstrong and Joe Getty.
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17: It is a particular pleasure to be back in this wonderful building, the heart of your democracy. On this occasion, I cannot help noticing the readjustments to the East Wing, Mr. President. Following your visit to Windsor Castle last year, and I'm sorry to say that we British, of course, made our own small attempt at real estate redevelopment of the White House in 1814.
0: Boo! Never forget!
1: Flat room temperature water under the bridge. Bygones. The special relationship, etc.
0: You're going to let a king come to our country and joke about trying to burn down the White House.
1: Bugger about and find out, King Chuck. That's what I say.
0: Katie, I need
1: Kings protesters right now?
0: That's
1: by
0: a good
1: way.
0: Point.
1: You got a damn king in the White House. That's what you warned us about.
0: Katie, I need an age on King Charles. I'm guessing 78.
1: As hell.
0: 78 is what I'm going with. Maybe he's older than that. I don't know.
18: 77.
0: There you go.
18: Boy, he looks older than that.
0: He does.
18: Wow.
0: He could pass for 85.
1: Heavy Easy. Rests the crown on the head of that fella or something, Shakespeare said.
0: So he gave a pretty good speech yesterday, and the Congress really enjoyed it. And I thought it was all very, very nice. And if you're going to try to show the world that we're still close, you got to have King Charles here because their actual prime minister, the actual power of their politics, is a 13% approval rating in his own country. So nobody gives a crap what he thinks about anything. Here's a little montage of various things King Charles said yesterday.
17: This is a city which symbolizes a period in our shared history, or what Charles Dickens might have called a tale of two Georges.
0: Somebody hold up the applause, son.
1: Good one. I got it.
17: The first president, George Washington, and my five times great-grandfather, King George III. King George, as you know, never set foot in America. And please rest assured, ladies and gentlemen, I am not here as part of some cunning rearguard action.
1: that's funny.
0: Yeah, yeah, no, but that's wild that the King George of the American Revolution 250 years ago this July is his great five times grandfather. That's just wild.
1: And it's indefensible.
0: Yes.
1: By that's, Enlightenment standards.
0: That's why it's wild that that's possible today. Yes. That there would still be any line of succession like that anywhere on earth.
1: God save the queen because tourists are money. Johnny Rotten, 1977.
0: That is something.
1: Yeah, I liked your screed earlier. And honestly, I appreciate the spirit of the visit because we have been very close friends and incredibly close allies at extremely important times over the last, 100 years, especially 125 years. And, And sometimes you have rough patches with a friend, but it's helpful to be reminded, hey, we're old friends. Let's not do too much damage here. On the other hand, as you pointed out, our old friend is not our old friend anymore. We remember him when he was a friend and ally. Now he's, well, I'll let you take over.
0: Yeah, the media portraying it as an attempt to reestablish our close relationship as it's frayed because of Trump and how awful Trump is and this and that. I think it's more Great Britain coming. Great Britain's worried about the frayed relationship more than we are. They are incredibly weak. Great Britain is the weakest they've ever been, maybe ever, certainly in like 1,000 years, relative to other world powers. And they need us more than they have ever needed us ever. They can't have any sort of daylight between the United States and them. They're your old college friend who has come back and you're like, hey, I haven't talked to you for years. And you talk about some old times and you kind of laugh and he makes some jokes. Remember the time we, and then he hits you. You know, if you could help me out, I really could use some money. I think that's what yesterday's.
1: It's just $5,000 till the end of the month. Yeah.
0: I think that's what yesterday's visit was. Yeah. Remember, you kind of need to protect us because we don't really have a Navy anymore. So those jokes about King George, that was funny, huh?
1: Yeah. Yeah, I guarantee you they're like, even your mid-sized tuna companies have more impressive navies than the Brits, which is just shocking with their history.
0: I don't like the way Trump has talked about NATO necessarily all the time or our European friends, but they need us more than we need them by far. It's not even close in terms of a relationship. And I feel like mainstream media portrays it all the other way around.
1: And we have had a very, very toxically helicopter parent-y relationship with Europe for a very long time, as we've talked about on many occasions. But yeah, we have allowed them to become the most worthless, lazy, lacking in character trust fund kid you can imagine. And like, you know, some drug-addicted, useless, unemployable, rich 34-year-old... Is there any fixing them at this point?
0: I know.
1: I don't know.
0: And we've talked about this over and over again, but to say it one more time, to portray Trump as somebody trying to destroy one of the great organizations in world history, NATO,
1: right,
0: and not say NATO, all those other NATO countries, not honoring their commitment of spending the amount of money that they swore, legally signed a piece of paper that they would do over decades. They're the ones that have honored the NATO commitment for decades.
1: I know, because they are so obsessed with Trump, who, again, you know, he said some stuff that's unhelpful, but yeah, the way you described
0: this is the most successful alliance in world history, because we continued to pay for it all. That's why. It wouldn't have been if we had done what Germany did and only spent the amount of GDP on our military they did, the whole thing would be worthless.
2: Jack Armstrong and Joe Getty.
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11: 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I'm Trace Dominguez. 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What's real? 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
21: Luke Bryan headlining the iHeart Country Festival. Other stars in the lineup from the Moody Center in Austin, Texas include Shaboozy, Gretchen Wilson, Kane Brown, and Carly Pierce.
22: Monday through Sunday, I can turn a dance floor into a runway.
21: A busy weekend at movie theaters nationwide, The Devil Wears Prada 2, targeting a debut similar to the success of Michael. The long-awaited sequel hoping to top $75 million in North America and another $90 million internationally after the Michael Jackson musical biopic Michael hit $97 million in its debut. Netflix has reportedly reached a deal to start production on a prequel series for The Crown. The Daily Mail reporting the new show will cover the British royals from the death of Queen Victoria in 1901 to the start of the original series when the future Queen Elizabeth gets married in 1947. The final season of The Crown came out in 2023. Madonna is out with a new single with pop star Sabrina Carpenter. Bring Your Love is the lead single from Madonna's new album, Confessions 2. The Vogue-style dance track is the same one the duo sang together during Carpenter's headlining set at Coachella last month. Confessions 2 will be Madonna's follow-up to her 2005 hit album, Confessions on the Dance Floor. It's slated for release on July 3rd on Warner Records. That's entertainment. I'm Jennifer Polsoni.
23: CBS News Brief. Britain's military says two ships have been attacked in the Strait of Hormuz. Reporter Dale Gavlak from Amman, Jordan.
24: The British Maritime Agency called on vessels to transit the region with caution as authorities investigate.
23: President Trump says the U.S. will begin guiding commercial ships through the strait starting on Monday. Middle East analyst Ryan Bohl says that risks a confrontation with Iran.
25: It does suggest that both the Americans and the Iranians are trying to find a way to see if they can force the other side into triggering the collapse of the ceasefire for a future round of escalation.
23: AAA says the national average for a gallon of regular gas, $4.44. A mass shooting in Edmonds near Oklahoma City has sent 12 people to the hospital. Former New York City Mayor Rudy Giuliani is in critical but stable condition in a hospital in Florida. CBS News New York reporter Alan Devlin.
26: A spokesperson for the 81-year-old says he's surrounded by family but did not reveal details on his health battle.
23: CBS News Brief. I'm Christopher Cruz.
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0: Hey, you've just
1: 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We're Armstrong and Getty.
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1: 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Oh, my gosh, you're going to love it.
2: Another crazy week. Now, please enjoy the best weekend talk show in America.
0: We're Big Ben Sass fans around here. We have mentioned that many times over the years. I know we interviewed him at least once.
2: Yeah, and before we get to the incredible wisdom and positive vibes of Ben Sass, later on in the hour, there's going to be something to contrast it with, which is the casual embrace of hate and violence in the mainstream left. So stay tuned, won't you?
0: Oh, boy. We got to get Noah Rothman on because he's got a book about that, and he's making the rounds right now from National Review. Ben Sass, I wish I'd known the guy. He's still alive, but he is dying of cancer. And he's a small town Nebraska guy. I'm a small town Kansas guy. And I wish I had known him because he's absolutely amazing. He is like what I picture the founding fathers were probably like if you listened to them talk.
2: Yeah. He'd have made a good founding father, I think.
0: Yeah.
2: Well said. Yeah.
0: And, super smart guy. Too good for politics. I was watching the interview last night and I've thought this many times. I've listened to interviews with him. I've read stuff and we talked to him. It's just like, why can't we have more people like this in our politics? Because they won't take the job, I guess, most of the time, or they won't say the things you need to say to get elected.
2: I think it comes down to what does getting into politics reward and what does it punish? And we get the leaders, public servants we deserve because our politics are perverse.
0: I retweeted the Ben Sass interview from 60 Minutes last night saying everybody should watch it. Sarah Isger, who I really like, said, haven't seen a conversation like this, intellectual, philosophical, big picture on TV in decades. It's incredible. I would agree. It was incredible. Let's listen to some of it. Here's Ben Sass, who's dying of pancreatic cancer on 60 Minutes last night.
3: I love America, and I think there's a lot of big and meaty things that we should have been talking about, and we still can talk about, and having a terminal diagnosis isn't really that unique. We're all always on the clock. Some of us have the benefit, maybe it's a weird word, but the benefit of knowing our time is finite and defined, and it becomes an opportunity to talk about bigger stuff.
6: And you have focus from that.
3: Yeah, I mean, it's weird to be in your early 50s and get a terminal diagnosis and people all of a sudden act like you're 93 or 94 and you have a lot of wisdom. I don't know that I have a lot of wisdom, but I have a lot of things that I think we should be reflecting on together.
0: Oh, and he lays out some of them right here.
3: Neither of these parties really have very big or good ideas about 2030 or 2050 at a national security level, at a future of work level, at an institution building level. The Congress is not wrestling with big or important questions right now.
6: If Congress is looking at the wrong things, what is it missing?
3: We are living through a digital revolution, which is both glorious and horrific at the same time. Because what the digital revolution does is it accelerates almost everything about the human experience. Anything that can be reduced to a series of steps, which is most economic activity, is going to be routinized and become really, really cheap, really fast, and really ubiquitous. We've never lived in a world where 22-year-olds couldn't assume that the work they did, they would be able to do until death or retirement. And we're never going to have that world again. And Congress doesn't talk about any of those kind of most fundamental issues. The disruption of work, for good and for ill, should be front and central. Congress doesn't even know how to have that conversation.
2: It's an enormous conversation, and the small L libertarian in me is concerned that Congress will respond by passing gigantic, expensive government programs that will be rife with bloat and fraud. I had another point I was going to make. It was actually more positive than that. But there should be thinking before the storm hits. In the same way that a lot of the World Health Organizations and our health organizations thought a lot about what if there was a giant pandemic, how should we handle it? Then when it hit, they panicked and didn't do any of the things they said they were going to do, which they should have stuck with. But a little planning, a little if this, then that, I think it'd be really helpful before the AI, ending work as we know it thing really manifests.
0: Let's start down the road of Ben Sasse talking about the role politics should play in our lives.
6: What makes you a Republican?
3: I'm a Republican because I think the Lincoln-Reagan continuum does the best job of building constraint on thinking Washington is our fundamental political community. I think your fundamental political community is your neighborhood and your city hall and maybe even your state legislature. And right now, we are sacrificing a lot of our national politics to weird folks who want their main community to be their political tribe at a federal level. And that should be like the ninth thing or the 15th thing you care about, not the first or second thing.
0: I would agree. Weird folks. He goes on.
3: It's no secret that the current president and I wrestled on lots and lots of issues, but I don't spend much time commenting on our current politics because I don't really think our current politics are driving what's happening. I think it's mostly an echo of what's happening. I think we have really thin, shallow community right now. And unless people know the thickness of their local community, it's hard to make sense of what national politics are for. I think our national political dysfunction is an echo of larger problems.
0: That's troubling.
2: And correct, I believe.
0: And correct, and going to be hard to fix in the internet era.
2: Thin, shallow connections to our communities. That sounds about right.
0: And feeling like really, really strong connection to whoever is president at the moment.
2: Right, and the two camps becoming more and more quasi-religious, too, in various ways.
0: He got asked about what's conservative or not. Oh, actually, this is a clip they played from. So Ben Sasse was one of the yes votes to remove Trump from office after January 6th. He was one of the Republicans that voted yes. Was there a total of six or seven?
2: Seven, I believe, yeah.
0: He voted yes to remove him, and he had to explain to his Nebraska voters why he didn't think a lot of the stuff Trump did was conservative. Here's some of that.
3: Personality cults aren't conservative. Conspiracy theories aren't conservative. Lying that an election has been stolen, it's not conservative. Acting like politics is a religion, it isn't conservative.
0: So that turns some of you off, I'm sure. And then, more importantly to me, this conversation about, again, people, the weird people that want to be in national office.
6: Many senators I know would not be able to breathe without that job. It would kill them to leave.
3: I don't want what you said to be true, but I fear that that is true, and that is a sign of a much, much deeper problem. We got a lot of people who serve in government who really do think the highest and greatest thing you can ever do is have the title senator or congressman. Bull. The best thing you can do is be called dad or mom, lover, neighbor, friend, governor, senator, house member. It's a great way to serve. It should be your 11th calling or maybe 6th, but never top.
0: Yeah.
2: What do you do when your national sport is federal politics and your quasi-religion is federal politics? And I can probably come up with a couple more metaphors because it's morphed into this weird, way beyond what politics ever has been thing.
0: Yeah. So what did you said our national religion and
2: sport, national pastime.
0: Our national pastime. It's our number one TV show. The number one TV show in America isn't Cosby.
2: I left out entertainment. Yeah.
0: Cosby or Seinfeld. It's what did Trump do today?
2: Were the good, mean things said about him?
0: Yeah.
2: Right?
0: Yeah. So it is our pastime, our entertainment. We think the answer to all our problems comes out of Washington, D.C. and specifically the president. Yeah. It's terrible. It is absolutely terrible and not the way it was designed.
2: And I agree with Ben Sasse that a lot of the current weirdness we have in politics are a reflection of that. Because again, later in the hour, we're going to get to the casual embrace of like murderous violence on the left and some of the things that have been said recently. And you don't get there. That's not one step to get there. That's being way down a path. that you suddenly embrace somebody who says, we need to have these people's blood running through the streets. We need to slaughter these people. People nodding their head. Yeah, right. The whole radical chic thing. I'm not sure where we go from here.
0: We're not going to play it here, but if you watch the interview, the last part of it is about him being Ben Sasse being a very devout Calvinist, Reformed Church Calvinist guy, and him talking about what that means to him and how he looks at death and dying through that lens and all that sort of stuff. And then, oh my God, the stuff about not getting to walk his daughters down the aisle or being there for his son when he's 16, 18, 20. Oof.
2: Oof. Trying to stay optimistic about that. Yeah, that was very, very, very heavy and emotional. Really.
0: That was something. But is there any way we can break out of this in the internet era? You don't raise money with interviews like that as a politician.
2: No, and I've got an extremely provocative philosophical question for you. Do we have time? Yes, we do. In a time where mobs are running wild in the streets, will a Ben Sasse be heard? Can he be heard? And I know a lot of my younger friends on the right would say, look, I agree with him, but if the Ben Sasses of the world, the political pacifists will get absolutely bulldozed by the howling mob. We've got to neutralize their howling mob with ours before we can even hope to have a sane conversation.
0: Well, and a Ben Sasse in most districts is not going to lose to a Democrat. You're going to get primaried on the right.
2: Right.
0: And lose. Same with anybody who tries to be anything like Ben Sasse as a Democrat. You're going to get primaried on the left by an AOC or somebody.
2: Yeah. Talking about Republic, if you can keep it.
0: Talking about how evil capitalism and how Trump's Hitler. So, yeah. I don't know how we break out of that. Couldn't recommend that interview with Ben Sasse, even if you ignore the government stuff and just do the child rearing, how you face death stuff, because it's really good.
2: If anybody knows how to fix this, call me at home anytime, night or day. Let me know. Or drop us a note, mailbag@armstrongandgetty.com.
0: Fax it to the president.
2: Quickly.
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0: So I was reading up on the latest in robot dogs yesterday, and then started asking a couple of my favorite AI chatbots to give me more information. And so I think we've talked about in the past Sony's AIBO. How do you pronounce that? AIBO. AIBO?
2: I don't know.
0: It's their sort of pet version of a robot dog. I think we've talked about that in the past. It's several thousand dollars. I think I've seen them in the store in Vegas. Yeah, pretty sure I have.
2: Sounds like a drunken Vegas purchase.
16: Hey, honey, look at what I got.
0: and it's more pet related. It looks like a dog, and they've tried using them in nursing homes and that sort of thing. To walk around and the patients see him, and with various levels of success, I guess.
2: Wow.
0: Katie, okay. Jump in whenever you want as a proud dog owner on the whole robot dog topic. But then,
2: they poop Bitcoin or what? How does that work?
0: Oh, so then I was asking about the best ones, and there's one called the Unitree Go 2 that runs about $75,000 currently. Ooh. And that's the most high-tech robot dog out there. And what people are wondering, if they're going to combine the pet version of the robot dog that looks like a dog with the $75,000, it's more of a helper security thing. Oh. Doesn't look as much like a dog and all its technology. If you can combine them together, you'd really have something. So the one that's $75,000 does all kinds of amazing stuff. An autonomous inspection routes. It walks the same path daily, photographing gauges, thermal imaging equipment, detecting leaks, all the kinds of things it can just do walking around your property.
2: Am I running an oil field in this scenario?
0: Well, we could see if, like, water your lawn watering system. I mean, if you got a leak out there or what, just anything. There's a hole in the fence. It can notice anything going on around your property and walk the route and walk your house and do all this sort of stuff. Yes, Katie?
17: Is this the same type of AI that caused that woman to go, what the F kind of
16: AIS is up in here?
0: That's a very good point. Very good point, Katie. That's what that lady.
18: What the type of AI shit is?
0: That was a robot dog, right, in her apartment complex. It was probably right. This sort of thing. 3D site scanning and mapping with LiDAR remote inspection and blah, blah, blah, blah. Can do security patrols. And here's what I thought was even more amazing. It can go upstairs and traverse rocky, uneven, self-rights if it falls over, avoids obstacles, has 5 stereo cameras in it. Maps itself, localizes itself within known spaces, knows where it is, detects and avoids people, objects, and drop-offs, returns to dock to recharge on its own. But it can open doors. Its arm can open lever doors and round doorknobs, pick up objects up to 11 pounds, turn valves and flip switches, drag things as heavy as 55 pounds.
2: Just out of curiosity, can that robot arm, I don't know, say grasp a knife in the middle of the night because it resents me? Just asking for a friend.
18: Well, what y'all got this robot dog in here for?
2: Right.
0: So it seems to me if you can combine the two, the one that looks like a dog and is kind of designed to wag its tail and be friendly with the, you know, it listens for sounds that, you know, like your regular dog does.
2: Right.
0: And all that sort of stuff, and goes outside and patrols the fence and makes sure there's no holes or nothing has happened and blah, all these different things. That could be quite the little tool.
2: And I would imagine, like much security gear, it would be graded and priced depending on your needs. You know, if you're running some sort of high dollar car showroom in the city, you'd buy a different dog than just an average homeowner.
0: Yeah. And maybe that would be a more functional use for it instead of your quote junkyard dog. You have one of these robot dogs that's patrolling the fence and everything, keeping an eye.
2: Although certainly part of the junkyard dog package is it'll bite the hell out of you. So
0: true. This would have to be more like our Simply Safe commercials, I suppose, where it just, you know, alerts somebody of something.
2: Then or shoots lasers out its eyes.
0: You might like instance. This. So then I say to Claude or ChatGPT or whichever one I'm on, I said, does it shed? Wondering if it would pick up on the fact that obviously that is a joke. But it said, no, it's metal and plastic, no fur involved.
2: Mm. Thank you for that.
0: And unable to pick up on sarcasm, apparently, Claude. The only thing it leaves behind is the occasional oil drip if a hydraulic seal goes bad. And the faint smell of regret when you see the invoice, which is actually a pretty good joke.
2: That is pretty good.
0: $75,000 robot dog.
2: Huh.
18: Now they got the motherfucking robot dog the motherfucking hood.
0: That's right.
2: Right. That is the situation. Well encapsulated, my dear.
0: You need to combine all these things. Well, for some people that are going to have like the romantic companion that does the robot dog thing, your romantic companion who you sit on the couch and watch a show with and then maybe have sex with, you weirdos, and then it goes outside and walks the perimeter while you're taking a shower to see if anybody's busted in or there's a leak in the water.
2: Perfect companion to me. So are you picturing some sort of transformer thing that goes from leggy buxom blonde down to golden retriever? And then what the hell?
0: I don't know what we'll end up with, but I'm sure we'll have something like that somewhere between the dog and the person that's doing laundry, inspecting the fence, just all these different things.
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6: Perhaps telling ships when it's safe for them to move about.
20: Gas prices continue to rise because of the conflict with Iran, and Gas Buddy analyst Patrick DeHaan
3: says it may be a while before prices return to normal.
20: It may take a year for gas prices to go back to pre-war levels, because every day that we go with the Strait of Hormuz being closed is another week or 2 weeks that it's going to take for that oil to get to where it would have needed to go.
3: At least 12 people have been taken to the hospital after a shooting at a party at a lake near the town of Edmond, a suburb of Oklahoma City.
21: All units responding, there are going to be multiple gunshot victims. We're still hearing shooting on the line. It's going to be at the pavilion. We have many calling parties, and it's difficult to get information.
3: The audio from Broadcastify. A United Airlines passenger jet got a little too close to a busy highway yesterday. Here's CBS's Chris Van Cleve.
22: The FAA and National Transportation Safety Board are investigating after a bizarre incident at Newark Airport. A United Airlines 767 was coming in to land at the airport, flying in from Venice, Italy, with 231 people on board, when it appears a wheel on the plane's landing gear struck a light pole and perhaps a semi-truck on the New Jersey Turnpike.
3: Former New York City Mayor Rudy Giuliani this morning is in critical but stable condition in a hospital in Florida. CBS's Alan Devlin has that.
23: A spokesperson for the 81-year-old says he's surrounded by family but did not reveal details on his health battle. Just days ago, Giuliani told his talk show audience that his voice was a little under the weather. Tonight, President Donald Trump posted on Truth Social calling Giuliani a true warrior and the best mayor in the history of New York City.
3: A company best known for its stores in shopping malls wants to become a major online player.
24: GameStop has made a $55.5 billion unsolicited bid to take over online marketplace eBay. The video game company says it wants to turn eBay into a competitor to e-commerce giant Amazon. GameStop is offering $125 per share in a combination of stock and cash. 5 years ago, GameStop was a meme stock bolstered by social media frenzy. Heather Bosch, CBS News.
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29: 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It centers on a new exhibit at the Metropolitan Museum of Art, exploring how clothing shapes a human body. It showcases hundreds of pieces highlighting diverse bodies often overlooked in traditional art, including designs reflecting aging, disability, and pregnancy. You can expect to see celebrities on the red carpet for tonight's Met Gala, interpreting the theme in bold and highly creative ways. Stacy Lynn, CBS News.
3: Britney Spears is scheduled to be arraigned in a courtroom in Southern California today after being charged with driving under the influence of alcohol and drugs. But it's likely only her lawyer will appear in front of the judge because the charge is a misdemeanor. Prosecutors had charged the 44-year-old pop superstar after her March 4th arrest. Since then, Britney Spears has voluntarily checked into a substance abuse treatment center. Christopher Cruz, CBS News.
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0: You have now been shot at.
1: I don't know if I can handle looking 20 pounds heavier. These guys, they look so good. Some of these guys are physical specimens. Some of these guys are trouble. I don't want to be near him. If you want to gain 20 to 25 pounds, get a West Coast. Frankly, the West did an amazing job because it took a bullet close up. And he didn't even want to go to the hospital. I mean, we sent him to the hospital just in case, but he didn't want, still a hit. But he didn't want to go to the hospital. The West totally protected him. Still a lot of power behind that shot, though. That's like getting hit by Mike Tyson. But it's amazing. I've been asked about that, and I guess it's something you consider. In one way, you don't like to do it because you're giving in to a bad element, and so I don't know. But I have been asked about it.
2: I mean, funny. It's definitely funny. He doesn't want his girth to look any bigger than it needs to be. And I understand that completely. But again, what he says at the end really does bring it home for me as well. It's the same reason he wanted to go back into the dinner that night. He doesn't want a bad actor or somebody trying to change society. He doesn't want him to change society. In some ways, you don't want to put on the vest because then you give in to him. It makes sense. I get it. Now, Paul, did you not actually see it? Because, I mean, obviously you made a joke.
3: No, I didn't. I just saw the headline.
2: And, I mean, you were a little concerned. Why would you tell people that you're not wearing one? I just assumed that he wasn't.
3: Yeah, I guess, I mean, you would think, though, after all the stuff that he's already been through, that would definitely be something that he would have, or would have, they would have suggested for him to do, because why take that risk? Like, why not have that little extra layer of protection for yourself, because clearly stuff's happening and unfortunately they're not protecting you like they should.
2: Well, that's for sure. The second part is for sure. I mean, somebody suggested that night, I kid you not, on my social media, the night that this thing broke, they suggested they get him a Pope mobile. And I'm like, come on. You know, after the Pope was shot, then they made that sort of bulletproof glass vehicle that he had to roll around and everything. I mean, Trump doesn't want to do that. Trump is like, I want to live free and liberate. I want to be an American and not worry about it.
3: I agree, but I'm surprised that they haven't done stuff like that anyway. Like, I mean, I would like to think that the vehicles that he's in are bulletproof. And I would
2: They're called the Beast. It's a gigantic, vehicle.
3: I would also like to think that they'd be putting like some type of, which they don't, I guess, but it would have made sense if they would have had some sort of like plexiglass around him to protect him that was like bulletproof as well. But
2: after he was shot in Butler, whenever he did something, they were behind big plexiglass again at these campaign stops. But it's something like this. The sad assumption, and it was a bad assumption, is that you're safe and that nobody can get anywhere near, and this person got too near. So I mean, I get what he's saying. Well, I get what he's saying. I wouldn't want to wear it either, to be honest.
3: What's funny though is that, remember when he got bumped with the microphone, they right fixed that real quick. So why is it they'll do that, but they haven't made any more adjustments for everything else?
2: And I mean, we know
3: that was just the microphone.
2: We know that they fixed that because the audio has sucked ever since.
3: I think it always kind of sucked anyway, but they are much further back and they're not putting microphones in his face like before. But if they could fix that, why not fix all these other things too?
2: I'm not giving anybody any ideas because bad people have bad ideas as it is, but the whole microphone thing reminds me that Kim Jong-un's brother, who was actually the next in line of succession, not wasn't Kim Jong-un, after whatever the father's name was, it doesn't really matter to me, Kim something, Kim Il-jong, or Kim Jong-il, something like that. That was the father, then this guy is now the son. He had an older brother. The older brother sort of left North Korea and didn't want to go back, but he was sort of the heir. And for some reason, Kim Jong-il, or whoever Kim Jong-un is the current guy, he decided his brother should die. And the allegation is, and I think it's been proven, is that a woman walked up to him and rubbed something on his face at an airport, and the guy died from it. So he, like, killed his brother. I mean, think about it, Polo. They hit Trump in the face with the microphone.
3: Yeah, that's
2: what I'm saying. Microphone, you could have taken the guy out, which is disgusting.
3: Yeah. And I mean, even when he's like shaking hands, I mean,
2: yeah,
3: anything's possible for sure.

0: I mean, so I you don't want to live in a bubble. You don't want to live in a Pope-mobile. You don't want to live where you have to wear a vest everywhere you go. But I completely understand it. I mean, I understand why they would suggest it. But with this guy who was, like, really adamant he wanted to go back in last Saturday night, you're not going to get him to put a vest on. It's just not going to happen. But I think his response was very funny. I do want to give an update to what's going on with Iran, because it's important. There's a push by Democrats specifically, maybe a couple of Republicans too, but generally speaking, Democrats, to do something different with the War Powers Act, to where the president must get congressional approval before he does anything militarily. Well, that's not constitutional. That's not required. He is the commander-in-chief. He can do what he wants. Now, there is a War Powers Act in place now, where after 60 days, you've got to go back and get congressional approval to continue. Well, the president is saying that, well, no, it ended before 60 days. So I didn't have to do that. They go to the story. This is from News Nation. Trump tells Congress the ceasefire ended the Iran conflict ahead of 60-day deadline. It's from Libby Dean and Steph Whiteside at News Nation. President Donald Trump issued letters to congressional leaders informing them he would not be seeking congressional authority under the War Powers Act for the war in Iran. News Nation obtained letters sent from the president to Senator Chuck Grassley, Republican Iowa, House Speaker Mike Johnson, Republican Louisiana, which provide an update on the war with Iran. In the letters, Trump uses the ceasefire to declare that the conflict is ended ahead of the 60-day deadline. Quote, the hostilities that began on February 8th, 2026 have terminated, he wrote. Am I stupid? I thought it was February 28th. Hold on, do me a favor, look that up. Find out when the aggression, when the campaign, when the war, whatever, started with Iran. I thought it was February 28th. So maybe this is a typo. Anyway, hostilities that began on February 8th, 2026 have terminated, he wrote. Okay, so they left off the two, I guess. While the president has indefinitely extended, thanks, a ceasefire, he has continued a blockade of Iranian ports and repeatedly rejected Iranian offers for an end to the hostilities, including an offer to reopen the Strait of Hormuz in exchange for postponing negotiations regarding Iran's nuclear program. By law, the president is required to seek the approval of Congress to extend military actions beyond 60 days. However, the letter appears to indicate that he has no intention of doing so. Quote, I have and will continue to direct the United States Armed Forces, consistent with my responsibilities and pursuant to my constitutional authority, to conduct United States foreign relations, and as commander-in-chief and chief executive, the letter states. I mean, there you go. This is going to be a congressional fight with the president, but it'll be the left in Congress, generally speaking, that's going to be fighting with him on this. There is no military action happening now. Does the ceasefire mean that's over? And if he wants to start up, you know, strikes again, military operations again, he can. That'll start a new 60-day period. I don't know. I think it's a pretty good argument. I'll be honest with you. He was asked about a lot of this today.
1: You know, it's a very disjointed, unfriendly leadership, unfriendly to each other.
0: Thank God we've got Marine One right there making as much noise as possible. He's talking about the leadership in Iran isn't even getting along with each other, is what his point is here.
1: They're not getting along. They're very, very confused by what's happened because essentially most of their military has been wiped out. But we just had a conversation with Iran. Let's see what happens. But I would say that I am not happy. Their leadership is very disjointed, very argumentative with each other. They come back, one says one thing, one says another.
0: Man, Macron knows nowhere near him, and this is the result of that hit in the face with the mic.
1: They're very confused. Obviously, their country has been, frankly, decimated. Their Navy is gone, their Air Force is gone, many of their soldiers, unfortunately, are gone. They've got to come up with the right deal. At this moment, I'm not satisfied with what they want.
0: There you go. He's not satisfied. He's negotiating. And can you imagine trying to negotiate with a leadership that's fighting amongst itself? Because you know damn well there's a vacuum in Iran right now if the Ayatollah's being taken out. And President Trump is trying to deal with, through J.D. Vance and others, trying to deal with what to do next, and the people that you're dealing with don't like each other. Then there's this.
1: So they want to make a deal, but I'm not satisfied with it, so we'll see what happens. Iran wants to make a deal because they have no military left, essentially, and they want to make a deal, but I'm not satisfied.
0: I'm glad he's not satisfied, and he's saying that he's not satisfied. Now, remember, when he's answering these questions, and he's in these gaggles of reporters, he's doing this generally for the leadership of Iran. He's telling them, I'm not satisfied. He's doing it through the media, knowing that they'll see it. Then there's this.
1: We have great respect for Pakistan and Islamabad, and tremendous respect for the Prime Minister and the Field Marshal. And they're working with us. They continue to work with us. But the trip is a very long one, and we're doing everything in terms of negotiating right now, in terms of the negotiation telephonically. They've made strides, but I'm not sure if they ever get there. There's tremendous discord. They're having a tremendous problem getting along with each other in Iran. The leadership is very disjointed. It's got 2 to 3 groups, maybe 4. And it's a very disjointed leadership. And with that being said, they all want to make a deal, but they're all messed up.
0: I'm glad he didn't say the F word. He might have said the F word there, to be honest. Then there's this. I believe he's asked about the War Powers Act.
2: Why are you not seeking congressional approval to extend it?
1: Because it's never...
0: Well, why are you not seeking congressional approval to extend this beyond 60 days is what the loaded question is from the reporter.
2: Extend it.
1: Because it's never been sought before. There's been numerous, many, many times, and nobody's ever gotten it before. They consider it totally unconstitutional. But we're always in touch with Congress. But nobody's ever sought it before. Nobody's ever asked for it before. It's never been used before. Why should we be different?
0: There you go. Not falling for the okey-doke. So what do you think? Is the war over? If it was ever a war, I always call it a military operation. Is it done before 60 days? Did the ceasefire start before 60 days started? If the aggression starts again because Iran doesn't want to make a deal, can you call that a new thing? I always thought that the executive in chief, or the chief executive, I should say, commander in chief, I always thought the chief executive had the ability to say, I'm going to go and do this. There is no congressional need for Congress to declare war. Congress can declare war, and the president, we had this outlined by our friend, Lieutenant Colonel Jeffrey Atticott, the president can say, well, you might have declared war, but I'm not going to do it. I'm the commander in chief. So they've got to work in conjunction. Now, why the Congress would want to work against the president is only about politics. Unless you're telling me people in Congress love the Iranian theocracy, which I don't think they do. 833-JOE-PAGS, 833-563-7247, or go to joepags.com, scroll down, click on contact. 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Don't forget to stop by joepags.com/YouTube. The latest upload is Candace Owens with a lawsuit against her. Go and check that out. It's going nuts. It's over 40,000 views in a short amount of time. We've got the long form with Megyn Kelly. We've got other long form up there as well. We try to give you an update a day or an upload a day if we possibly can. 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

0: Great to have you. 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Just look for Joe Pags, J-O-E space P-A-G-S. It's the one with the logo. Go and get that. Unshaken and Unafraid with Joe Pags is a separate long-form podcast that I do. We're doing three or four of those a week. Go and check those out where you get your podcasts as well. It's literally called Unshaken and Unafraid with Joe Pags. But if you put my name in, a couple should pop up, maybe more, but ignore the other ones. The one is Unshaken and Unafraid. The other one is the radio show, which has the logo. Go and get those right now. I mentioned Spirit Airlines not long ago because they owe us money. They don't want to give us the money back. They want to give us some sort of credit. Well, the story today is Spirit Airlines might be shutting down. Because a couple of days ago, we thought they were getting $500 million in a bailout. Doesn't look like that's happening. Spirit Airlines prepares to end operations amid failed bailout from Taylor DeLandro over at News Nation. Spirit Airlines is preparing to end operations after a government bailout effort collapsed, according to the Wall Street Journal. The discount carrier has been in talks with the Trump administration regarding a proposed $500 million rescue. However, the rescue plan unraveled as the airline ran out of both time and cash, the Wall Street Journal reports. Some creditors also pushed back on terms, which could have left the government with a 90% stake and investors worse off if the airline ultimately failed, according to the outlet. On Friday, today, President Donald Trump said the administration had presented a final proposal and was still considering whether to step in. Quote, looking at it, but if we can't make a good deal, no institution's been able to do it. I said, I'd like to save their jobs. Trump told reporters, we gave them a final performance. Okay. Spirit Airlines, known for its low fares, has been struggling through bankruptcy filings and failed merger attempts. The airline had projected exiting Chapter 11 by late spring or early summer, but rising fuel costs tied to the war in Iran have cast doubt on that timeline. So I guess we just are out our money, I guess. I don't know what the story is with that. But, I said this the other day. If you can't survive without a bailout, then, you know, you probably can't survive. Saying too big to fail is something that we remember from the big crash in like 2008. Too big to fail. Like, well, no, you shouldn't be too big to fail. If you fail, that sucks. But then you build something else. The whole too big to fail thing sounds a lot like socialism. It's not about meritocracy. I don't dislike Spirit Airlines. We've used them a lot. But if you can't survive in a very, very, you know, rambunctious market when it comes to air travel, then you can't survive. Do something else. We'll see if Trump ends up by doing a bailout with them and what the terms would be. In the meantime, Will Witt when we come back. Stay here.
1: Don't be an A-dub. 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
2: CBS News Brief. President Trump says the U.S. will guide commercial ships through the Strait of Hormuz starting today. But Middle East analyst Ryan Bull says some ships still may not move.
3: We've already seen a version of this last year in the Red Sea with the Houthi attacks, and most shipping companies are going to avoid any sort of danger. They're not looking for low risk. They're looking for no risk.
2: Iran's military today threatened to attack American forces if they enter the strait. A spokesman for Rudy Giuliani says the 81-year-old former New York mayor is in critical but stable condition at a hospital in Florida. A United Airlines plane clipped a light pole in a tractor trailer on the New Jersey Turnpike yesterday as it was coming in for a landing at Newark Liberty. Here's CBS's Chris Van Cleve.
4: There's dash camera video where you can see, if you watch in slow motion, the wing of the plane and a wheel in the driver's window moments before impact, and that camera goes flying.
2: CBS News Brief. I'm Christopher Cruz.
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10: How do you feel, financially speaking? That question will get an answer this week when the University of Michigan posts its early May reading of consumer sentiment. Bloomberg Intelligence expects little change to this reading from the April measure as uncertainty related to the war with Iran persists. The tenuous ceasefire appeared to be lifting consumer sentiment over the course of April, but not enough to keep the university's final reading for the month from a record low, with inflation worry remaining front and center for most survey respondents. Last week, surging prices characterized the Institute for Supply Management's weaker-than-forecast reading of manufacturing activity for April, though it still pointed to expansion. The group gives its services activity index, essentially all things non-manufacturing, Tuesday. And as with the earlier report and amid the prolonged effects of the Iran war, economists think high prices once again contributed to a slowdown, although still at a pace of expansion. Andrew O'Day, Bloomberg Radio.
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0: With the untimely death of Charlie Kirk, I think a lot of us thought, you know, this might be the end of an era in that we're not going to go and educate people on college campuses anymore. We're not going to be able to take on the academia establishment the way that Charlie was. Well, that's not true. Now, we certainly miss Charlie, and it's very different now, but there are people still carrying that water and doing a great job with it, like this guy, Will Witt, two times national best-selling author, I should say, also international speaker, CEO of Pure Basics Collective. We'll get into what that is. Will, good to see you again. How you doing?
12: I'm doing very well. It's good to see you. It's been too long, Joe.
0: It has been. I'm glad that you made some time today. Thank you. Pick up the mic. This is the tour that you're doing. And you're going to these college campuses. You're talking to these young, very moldable minds before they get fully indoctrinated. What are you facing on campus now? Since Charlie was killed, disgusting what happened last September, there seems to be a different dynamic in the way debates are done now. I don't like it. I like what you're doing. I think you're doing it right. But there are a lot of people who are just yelling at each other, and nobody's learning anything the way that they were all this whole time from you and from Charlie and from others. What are you finding on these campuses?
12: I find that to very much be the case. And, you know, I've been doing this for a long time, 10 years. I was going out on the campuses with PragerU and making videos and stuff with Turning Point. So I've been doing this for a long time. And it's not even just that the debates have gotten worse in the sense that people just want to get clips of like, haha, look at this stupid liberal, you know, so many people on the right making these things. But in reality, I don't want to say like the excellence, but I guess you could say the excellence of the youth is actually declining as well. And yes. I think that has something to do with COVID and has something to do with the screens and AI and all these different factors that are making it so that these young people now, they can't even look you in the eye. They can't hold a conversation. They have no way to have an attention span to actually have one of these conversations. And so the debates usually don't even turn into a lot of debates a lot of the time because these students just are, they've been failed. They've been failed by the education system, failed by technology, failed by their parents. In all sorts of ways. So it's very disheartening, but I do still, when I go out there and I'm doing these pick up the mics on the college campuses, you do get a lot of students. And granted, it takes a lot of bravery for one of these students to come and actually want to have a debate when they know that, you know, we're filming it. It could go online.
0: Yeah.
12: All of those kind of things. So I do commend anyone who comes up and does one of these debates. But yeah, it is changing. It is not the same as when I started.
0: You make an amazing point about COVID. Not many people talk about that. The lockdown hurt kids that were in middle school, high school. I mean, we're talking 6 years ago now, almost 7 years ago. So a lot of these people that you're facing on college campuses were in middle school, and they weren't allowed to go to school. They couldn't socialize. They couldn't actually learn. And we know that psychologically that was very damaging, and none of it was necessary. The lockdown was completely unnecessary. Young people were not at risk almost at all of dying from COVID, and certainly, you know, they got rid of it at a very quick pace compared to somebody like my age. So we are seeing that. I've seen some videos, Will, and I'm sure you have as well, and you probably have faced this in person. I want you to tell me if you did, where somebody will make an argument, Trump is bad, here's why, or socialism is good, here's why, and then you'll say, well, I disagree, and here's my reasoning. They'll start crying, like literally crying, or they'll start screaming. What is that?
12: Well, when I first moved to L.A. and I went on a date with a girl, I met her on Tinder. And she actually picked me up for the date. I didn't have a car at the time. It was very progressive of me. And she picked me up, and it was a fun night, and we had a great time. And then at the end, she's like, this is right when I started for PragerU. She's like, Will, what do you do for work? I didn't get to ask you. I'm like, oh, I work in politics. She's like, what kind of politics? I'm like, conservative politics. Who'd you vote for? I voted for Trump, of course. And she turns away from me, and I'm like trying to figure out a way to leave this conversation. And she turns back, and she's crying. She's crying, and I'm like, what is going on? Why are you crying right now? She said, I just can't believe I went on a date with a Trump supporter.
0: Wow. Will, what on earth?
12: I'm a heartbreaker, Joe. I mean, what are you going to do? You know,
0: plus, she had to pick you up. Hopefully you paid for the dinner at least.
12: I did pay for the dinner. But unfortunately, that relationship didn't work out, as you can probably.
0: It's a mental illness, my friend. How do we beat that? It's funny. It's a great story, but how do we beat that? People literally will say, "I cannot be your relative anymore if you voted for Trump." And then you'll say, "Well, let's talk about the issues. I don't want to talk about the issues. He's a this, that, and the other thing, and he's a no good orange man, bad, and that's it." And they really think that's the be all end all. How is the left, and I think academia, as you point out every day, has a lot to do with this, but how was the left able to tell people, not only should you hate this guy, you should never listen to somebody who tries to give you reason not to?
12: Because it has nothing to actually do with politics. It has everything to do with meaning and purpose. Okay. And you have young people right now who have been completely atomized and feel like, oh my goodness, the world is so horrible. It's very existential. They're very nihilistic. And so then you have these leftists come in, and the academia and social media and the entertainment industry, and they come and say, well, we have this solution. You know, the world is dying because of climate change, and you can save it. Black people are being taken advantage of by white people. You can save black people. You can save gay people. You know, whatever it is.
0: Yeah.
12: And it's like now this young person comes in and says, I can be a hero. I can do something with my life that actually means something. And that gives them that sense of purpose, that sense of meaning in their lives that they crave so much. I think we are in a meaning and purpose deficit. I mean, that is what I see as the biggest problem facing the youth today. It's not just, you know, political issues. I mean, it goes deeper than that, that we have a structured society in this way, I think, that's been very poor for young people to actually find something that gives them value in their life. And so this is why these people are that way, because you know, if it was any sort of different ideology, they'd believe it in the same way, because it has nothing to do with the actual politics, the facts, the logic behind it. It's simply because they are looking for something to fill a void in their lives that they don't have.
0: PureBasicsCollective.com is his website. He's the CEO of that company. It's Will Witt. Go and check out Will on all the social media, and definitely go see him on the college tour if he's anywhere near you. Boy, you said something great there, man. You just really laid down the gauntlet. They are offering them purpose. They're offering them inclusion. They're offering them a place where they can say, I belong there. So why aren't conservatives doing a better job with that? You and I both know that we're right. We're correct, not just leaning right. We're correct on the issues, and it's objectively we're correct. How do we make them understand they could be part of a bigger thing and they can have a purpose, and that purpose is believing the Constitution, believing Judeo-Christian values or Western society? Why aren't we doing a better job with that? I think you are. I'm trying.
12: Thank you. I really think it comes down to the fact that conservatives aren't, we don't embellish the points as the left does, right? Like, I think it's getting to a place now where we're like, okay, things are really bad, and we're talking to people about it, and they can kind of get that, like, okay, I'm saving America now by being a conservative. And you're seeing a lot of people doing that and saying, right, America's really falling apart. But for the last, you know, 8-9 years, I don't really think there was that type of urgency from conservatives. You know, it was kind of just like, here's what we believe, and everything that we believe is just a defense of what the left was saying. Instead of saying, here's what we need to put forward as our action plan so that we can save America, it's like, let's react to the left and everything they do. And this is why we lose culturally and on all these different things, because we're constantly on the back foot. And we capitulate all the time. The left doesn't capitulate. It's take an inch, give them a mile every single time. And the fact that, you know, so many of the Republicans in Congress care more about what the New York Times writes about them than actually standing up for the constituents means they're going to continually bend over backwards for these people on the left over and over and over again, where these people on the left will never bend over backwards for us. And so without that sense of almost like a grander plan of action, which I think DeSantis here in Florida has actually done that very well, and changed a lot of things and really made Florida a great place. But without that sense of urgency, I don't know if you're going to have young people come in and say, wow, this is something I really need to fight for, you know. And just conserving something versus doing something new is just, granted, a little bit more boring. You know, it's not as rebellious. It's not as free spirited in that way. And so you really have to start, I think, talking to young people about the real thing that's happening and give them a plan of action instead of just a defense against this.
0: It's a great point. He's a national best-selling author, international speaker, CEO of Pure Basics Collective. 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It's Will Witt. Let's talk about something specific that just happened like yesterday or the day before. I was going through TikTok last night. I've got a really big following on TikTok. But man, conservatives are outnumbered there in a major way. And every single person who's on the left, who, even those pretending they're not even political, were talking about the Supreme Court ruling about legislative districts and about the Voting Rights Act of 1965, and how Section 2 doesn't really say what people have been pretending that it says. Every single liberal with a very small following or a huge following started with this line. They just gutted the Voting Rights Act. They all used the word gutted. I'm like, you guys don't think that we see the script? But then I thought to myself, if they're not in the business I'm in, or what you do, Will, then people just scrolling through and hear everybody saying, oh my God, they gutted the voting right. Oh my God, black people are disenfranchised now. Oh my God, they gutted. How do we combat that? Because their messaging, we have to admit, and again, not specifically better than yours or better than mine, but their messaging in general is better than conservative messaging. How do we battle that? Let's just use that example as let's go forward with that. They say it's gutted. Black people are disenfranchised now. Hispanics are disenfranchised. White men are trying to dominate every district. How do we fight back?
12: I mean, it's Jeremiah 12:1. Why does the way of the wicked prosper, right? And for me, this really comes down to the fact that it's so much easier to lie and be dishonest to get people to follow you. And this is the left's playbook, you know. And honestly, yes, it's a lot of people on, you know, the weak Republican side playbook in the exact same way, because they say, oh, I'm going to fight for you. And then they're all a bunch of liars and losers. So it's the same type of deal. And that's such an easy thing to do. And so... when these people are coming with these lies about the redistricting and black people are disenfranchised, you know, I think like some of the most successful videos that I did was like when I dressed up as a Mexican and talked about cultural appropriation.
0: It was so
12: right?
0: good. Because it was so good.
12: It was irrefutable evidence that what they were saying was 100% wrong. You know, I didn't go into academia and write a paper about it. I didn't need facts and studies and all this kind of stuff. I went in the field and I showed that this is the truth. And that video has over 150 million views. I mean,
0: amazing.
12: Insanity of the views. And so what I really think that it comes down to that conservatives can do to showcase these things is, again, these people aren't working on facts. This is their meaning and purpose that they're looking for. So don't try and get them on the factual basis. Go into the places and actually show these things in action happening. If they say, you know, all black people can't get voter ID and all these kind of things, it's like us going into the black neighborhoods and finding out they do have IDs. They can vote. They can actually go and do these things, yeah. Right? And so I think that's the way that we do it. But I think a lot of conservatives just kind of want to stand on a pedestal and be like, well, we have the facts, so, you know, that's all we need. But in reality, I think we need to get into those places and really start showcasing what the truth actually is.
0: It's Will Witt. The latest book is Do Not Comply. Tell me about that, because when you say do not comply as a conservative, conservatives a lot of times will say to somebody on a traffic stop, comply, just do what they say. You can take it up later in court if you want. So I think it can be misconstrued. In this context, what do you mean when you say do not comply?
12: It means that the most noble thing you can do in your life is pursue truth. And if you are basically complying and not pursuing the truth in every aspect of your life and what you're doing, you're going to be sacrificing a part of yourself. And so it doesn't, like, that book came out around COVID time, or just, you know, after COVID, and that people thought about, like, oh, not comply with the vaccines and the masks and the 6 feet apart and all that. And that is, of course, true. But it's really about anyone trying to make you into a slave. Someone trying to come and say, you have to do this. This is the way things work. And you just going along with it. Or you have to think a certain type of way. Or you have to be a certain way to be the right Republican. Or, you know, whatever it is. And all of that is nonsense. You know, we were gifted with these incredible brains that were able to use discernment and logic and think things through. And then also the ability to have that thinking and then make actions based on that. And if you're going to sacrifice yourself and the things you believe in and all of that just to not get in trouble or to feel safer or more comfortable, this is why our country is in the place that it is. You know, that is why we continually lose and are on the back foot. I think that the do not comply message against an elite who absolutely hates us is the biggest thing we can do right now, especially as I'm talking to young people. The young people in this country are almost entirely apathetic to Republicans and Democrats. You know, even like the little communists you meet on campus are like, I hate Joe Biden, I hate Kamala. You know, they don't like these people. Yeah. But they know because they have no trust for the elites. Like the White House Correspondents' Dinner shooting that just happened, right? You know, yes. There's all these people, you know, saying it's staged or whatever for the ballroom. And it's like, you know, who knows? But in the sense of like the fact that you have so many people coming out and saying, this could be fake, this could be staged, shows just the level of anti-authority, anti-trust that people have in any institution in this country.
0: But that's changed a lot. And generally speaking, they look at it that way through conspiracy theorist eyes when it has to do with the right or when it has to do with Trump. And what I mean is, people like you and me were saying don't comply during COVID. I never wore a mask. I didn't take the shot. I mean, it's my body. How dare you tell me what I have to do? But a lot of people on the left now that are conspiracy theorists were all just falling in line. Yeah, you've got to take the shot. Yeah, 6 feet distancing makes sense. That was made up. Masks work. They don't. Men 30 and under have to take the jab, even though it was actually causing, you know, all sorts of heart issues with people in that age range and in that gender. Yeah. I mean, we watched people comply. Oh, damn it, I've got to get a shot to go to dinner. I've got to get a shot to go to the theater. I've got to get a shot to be a medical worker or somebody in the military. So is this a brand new thing because everything Trump does must be fake? Because back then, the people that you're talking about all got in line.
12: Yeah, well, I think, I mean, you know, a lot of these people were conservatives who got in line,
0: yes.
12: Right? People who said that they were Republicans. And that's part of the reason why a lot of these things were allowed to continue to happen is because both conservatives and leftists on the same lockstep joined forces and said, okay, we're going to lock it down. We're going to do all of these things.
0: Yes.
12: So, yeah, it's definitely not a new issue. But just in terms of like when I'm going to campus and talking to young people, like you don't have young conservatives who are nearly as excited about Trump now. Right? Like
0: yeah.
12: As they were when I was doing this in 2017, 2018, talking to students, like you, all the, you know, right wing students were all wearing MAGA hats and super pro Trump and all that. Well, you're not seeing that in the same way, you know, and you're not seeing the Democrat kids supporting the Democrat Party at all.
0: Right.
12: You know, they don't care. And so there just seems to be with the young generation, like it's a switch, like a very anti-authority switch that has happened where they just don't trust in any institutions. And in a lot of ways, I can empathize with them. You know,
0: yeah.
12: I can empathize, especially like you see the media and how they twist things and how they lie. You know, why would they have any trust in the media? And now with AI and all this, I mean, really, like I can understand why a lot of people are starting to feel this way.
0: It's going to get harder as we go, that's for sure. PureBasicsCollective.com. Get the book called Do Not Comply. It's Will Witt. Let me finish with this. I've always prided myself being a man. I like being a man. I like being responsible for my family and my people and support everybody and hunt and gather and grunt every once in a while. We have raised an entire generation where a large percentage doesn't believe masculinity is good. They've been told it's toxic. It's bad. You shouldn't be a man. There shouldn't be man and women roles. You're somebody who believes in masculinity being important. Being a man is important. What are you finding in college campuses or even on the man on the street stuff that you do so incredibly? What are you finding from the males in this our society today? Are they coming around realizing that they've got to man up quite literally, or are you still seeing a bunch of weak men going, I don't want to be toxic?
12: I think it's really like Gen Z. Like, people are saying, oh, Gen Z is becoming more conservative, right? It's going to be like the most conservative generation and all this. But really, I don't necessarily see that. I don't know if it has anything to do with being a conservative. What I see it as is like a complete disillusion of the status quo, right? Where they will be abrasive and brash and say things that are uncouth all the time just for the sake of doing that, because they know that the world is setting these types of standards on them, right? So that when that comes to the masculinity aspect with these young men, I think there have been kind of these hijackers in this like new masculine movement who have really led a lot of young men in the wrong direction.
0: Okay.
12: And I think that like, you know, some of these guys who are like these alpha male type of guys, and I think that's been horrible for young men, actually.
0: More like wannabe alpha males. Will Witt, awesome every time. We appreciate him coming on, and we're back after this in the Joe Pags Show.
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0: Always enjoy Will Witt when he comes on, and Will is doing it right. He's out there in college campuses, he's doing the debate stuff, but he's doing it in the right way in that he's having conversations with people. And again, like he talked about in the interview, people will generally just start crying if they don't really have an answer to what it is that he's talking about. And then the whole, he had a date with the online dating app, and at the end of the date, she had a great time and then found out what he did for a living, that he's conservative, and literally broke out in tears. We've got to stop it, man. There's something very wrong with a society that reacts that way because of politics. 833-JOE-PAGS, 833-563-7247, joepags.com. Do not touch that dial. Big topics next hour, including FISA, TPS, funding of the government, and much more. Keep it here.
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19: I'm Deborah Rodriguez. President Trump's Project Freedom begins today in the Strait of Hormuz, and Iran is making threats. The president says the U.S. will escort stranded ships from the strait as a humanitarian gesture. Correspondent Bradley Blackburn.
20: In a social media post Sunday, the president said neutral and innocent countries have been affected by the Iran war. He wrote, quote, "We have told these countries that we will guide their ships safely out of these restricted waterways so that they can freely and ably get on with their business."
19: Iran's military says U.S. forces will be attacked if they enter the strait. The closure and the U.S. blockade are pinching Iran's oil industry and driving up fuel costs. U.S. gas prices are up about 30 cents from a week ago to an average $4.46 a gallon today. Gas Buddy's Patrick DeHaan says it'll be a while, even under the best of circumstances.
3: It may take a year for gas prices to go back to pre-war levels, because every day that we go with the Strait of Hormuz being closed is another week or 2 weeks that it's going to take for that oil to get to where it would have needed to go.
19: At least 10 people hospitalized north of Oklahoma City after two men wearing ski masks opened fire at a party. AWTV's Amanda Taylor.
21: I don't live too far from this area. I was sitting outside and I heard bang, bang, bang, bang, bang. And then a pause and then another bang, bang, bang, bang, bang. I looked at my husband and we both thought that sounded awfully strange. And then sure enough, we got word that there had been multiple shootings here near Arcadia Lake.
19: So far, no arrests. An 81-year-old Trump ally's ailing. CBS's Heather Bosch.
22: Rudy Giuliani, former New York City mayor and advisor to President Trump, is in critical but stable condition at a Florida hospital. That's according to a spokesperson who did not say why the 81-year-old was hospitalized. Giuliani earned the nickname America's Mayor for helping unite the nation after the September 11 terror attacks, but he became a more divisive figure later after serving as President Trump's personal lawyer. On social media, Trump called Giuliani a warrior.
19: An astonishing close call at Newark Liberty Airport.
23: They felt something over the threshold and there's a hole in the side of the airplane. So I'm going to get you on the runway here in a moment.
19: Air traffic control after a United jet landed too low, hit a light pole, which then hit a big rig on the New Jersey Turnpike. The airline says no one on the plane was hurt. Truck driver came away with minor injuries. CBS's Chris Van Cleve on what the NTSB will be looking for.
24: What were the factors that contributed to allowing this airplane to be too low and no one catch it before this happened?
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25: I want to know what's going on in the world.
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19: Fashionistas will be tuned into the Met Gala tonight.
28: The theme is costume art. It centers on a new exhibit at the Metropolitan Museum of Art, exploring how clothing shapes a human body. It showcases hundreds of pieces highlighting diverse bodies often overlooked in traditional art, including designs reflecting aging, disability, and pregnancy. You can expect to see celebrities on the red carpet for tonight's Met Gala, interpreting the theme in bold and highly creative ways. Stacy Lynn, CBS News.
19: 76-year-old woman led the devil to the top of the box office.
29: Miranda, took you long enough.
19: The Devil Wears Prada 2, starring Meryl Streep, came in on top, debuting with $77 million in the U.S. and Canada. 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
29: I believe music could change the world.
19: Michael slipped into second place. Deborah Rodriguez, CBS News.
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0: 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Remember, I posted this morning at 11 a.m. Eastern, 10 a.m. Central, my video, my monologue about Candace Owens getting sued for defamation. And it's taken off like hotcakes. Flying away like hotcakes. It's taken off like a rocket. It's still whatever the euphemism is that you want to use. Go check it out. JoePags.com/YouTube. JoePags.com/YouTube. If you missed it last night, she's being sued. Going to tell you who's suing her. The allegations she's making about how the military or Erica Kirk may have been involved in the death of Charlie Kirk is just, the whole thing is just sick. And I will call her out at every turn when she says something stupid or when somebody sues her like I think they rightfully can and should. I'm going to make sure I report that. Go check it out, joepags.com/YouTube. There are questions about what the Trump IRA accounts will do. And I've got a couple of news stories on that we'll get to for sure. But I wanted to start with this. I don't have any problem with TSA workers. I will say this. And I mean it. I love Detroit, Michigan. Girl, love. There goes that Kimberly. I do. I love Detroit. I got an AP award for excellence in for my

0: that wasn't paying me for 75 days. Couldn't do it. So as a result of the political game being played by Democrats, the DHS lost a lot of workers, probably a lot of good people. Mark Wayne Mullen, who is the DHS secretary, actually alluded to that today in an interview over on Fox.
1: What we have now is an opportunity to actually move forward. What was taking place was tearing homeland altogether, from the Coast Guard all the way down to ICE and everybody in between. Just TSA, we lost almost 8% of the workforce, which is almost double what our attrition rate typically is.
2: Yeah, so how do you replace those people?
1: Well,
2: can
1: it takes
2: you get them
1: 4 months.
2: Back?
1: Well, not really. It takes about 4 months to onboard people. Just CISA, who's over, CISA, by the way, takes care of our cybersecurity. We're down 1,100 people.
2: Down?
1: Down. So almost a third of the workforce is no longer with us. 76 days being shut down, not going to be operational. People say, well, but they're getting paid. We had State Department paying our electricity bill. We had DOW, Secretary Hegseth was paying our gas bill for the United States Coast Guard to operate. We may be able to pay paychecks, but we couldn't do anything. We had contractors walking off the border wall. We have drone defense companies that we're subcontracting from that was walking off jobs because we have MOUs, memorandum of understanding with law enforcement that's got to deliver these 11 cities that we got FIFA coming to with the World Cup that haven't been paid since February. It was absolutely absurd, and AOC wants to sit there and say it was worth it. We are tasked to protect the homeland. I don't care where AOC lives or how she votes. My job is still to protect her constituents. And she thinks it's worth it to put their lives at danger, because no other agency protects the homeland. DHS protects the homeland. And she thinks it's worth it. It's sad.
2: So,
0: I mean, again, someone like AOC and others like her in Congress saying it was worth it for people not to get paid for 70, 75 days. Or you had to figure out how to pay the gas bill by going to a different department and begging for it. And yeah, FIFA's on the way in. How are you going to make sure that they're safe and secure if the Department of Homeland Security is not fully funded? This was a game that didn't achieve anything other than show the petulance and the childishness of the left in this country. They don't care how it affects you. Trust me when I say they're glad gas prices are going up and it's costing you more, because that's just a political point they can make in the midterms. They're glad that they stuck to their guns and couldn't pay DHS or TSA within DHS or FEMA or Coast Guard or whatever. They're glad, because they think they can blame it on the Republicans and they can successfully do so. Although none of them can tell you in actual words how it is that Donald Trump or Mark Wayne Mullen or Pete Hegseth or fill in the blank caused this, because they didn't. They didn't cause it. And by the way, I'm still not clear, and we'll clear this up with my reporter at the bottom of the hour. It's Ashley Brassfield, who is from the Daily Caller. She's going to explain, because I asked this question yesterday and the day before that, 2 weeks ago. How is it that we funded ICE and CBP in the One Big Beautiful Bill, yet what the House and Senate just agreed to funds ICE and CBP? She actually does spell it out, because although they were funded, parts of ICE and CBP weren't, and she explains who those parts are. Make sure you stick around for the bottom of the hour to find out more about that. But I'm with them. I would hope that if your job were important enough to keep the airlines running, you would go to work as long as you could. I don't think it's okay just to call in because you feel like it to make a point. But let me say it again. If you're working paycheck to paycheck, something I've done in my life, and I get it, you can't keep on going to a job that doesn't pay you. And again, you're going to get it back retroactively, but nobody ever expected it was going to be 75 days. You're looking at 2.5 months with no paycheck coming in, and if your budget is tight, you're in big trouble. Even if you get the lump sum at the end of it that says, here's all your back pay, and they all will, those who actually went to work, when you lose 8% of the workforce, you're only used to, through attrition, losing 4%, you're losing twice as many as you thought. When you lose a third of CISA, and I'm not a big fan of CISA, by the way, it's got to be completely reformed, but if you lose that, you lose a third of that, if they are truly doing cybersecurity, then that's a major problem.

0: And the answer from an AOC who is rich for no reason, who's dumb as a box of rocks, I mean, when her answer is it was worth it, why doesn't some reporter look her in the face and put a microphone and a camera in her face and say, how? How is it worth it? Tell me how it was worth it for the TSA people to not get paid, they had to find different jobs. Since the people couldn't get paid, they had to go find different jobs. You had to steal from Peter to pay Paul when it comes to the electric bill at a certain part of the department. Just tell me how it was worth it, and I don't think she can. What's interesting about Democrats is every once in a while they screw up and tell the truth. Every once in a while they decide, maybe I will let one slip here. Lisa Slotkin, out of Michigan, who should not be the senator, it should be Mike Rogers. But Slotkin is out there, and she's on the campaign trail, I guess, and she's speaking to a bunch of Democrats, and she admits Democrats suck at politics, or they did anyway, in 2024.
1: Let me take my party first. Okay, I'm a Democrat. The last election, 2024, was about the cost of living in America, and my party totally whiffed it. Right? Missed it. We took our eye off the ball. We tried to focus on everything, every social issue, every injustice. But by focusing on everything, we prioritized nothing.
0: There you go. She's telling the truth. Now, after that, she complains about Republicans and how bad Republicans are or whatever. But for a second, if you listen closely, a Democrat and a liberal will tell the truth every so often. This is the same loser who used to be in the CIA and then made that video along with five others. We call them the Seditious Six, about how you don't have to follow illegal orders, alleging that the president was giving illegal orders. She's not a good person at all. And politically speaking, I don't know her personally, politically speaking, not a good person at all. She has no problem lying to get her point across. And I think that they all should have faced charges when they made that video. There was no reason for the video. The UCMJ clearly outlines you don't have to follow any illegal orders. There were no illegal orders going out, but they were alleging that they were. So I think they were trying to protect the Venezuelan drug runners. I think that's what their complaint was, that was somehow an illegal order. Very strange. But she's out there, and again, if you pay attention closely, every once in a while, these liars will tell the truth. So I found that to be interesting. Another thing that's interesting is, since we aired some of the president's comments on the Trump IRAs, many people have been asking me, well, what does that mean for me? How does that affect me? I've got a news story. We'll see how they do. Plus, I'm going to play you the soundbites of President Trump talking about Trump IRA again, because, again, there are questions when it comes to your retirement. If you have the benefits at work, do you still get it for the Trump IRA? Is that only for people that don't have the benefits? Well, going to go down that line and get you some answers, because a lot of my audience wants to know, how does that affect me? And I try to bring you stuff that does affect you. Plus, I try to bring you fun like this. Girl. Love. 833 Joe Pags. 833-563-7247. JoePags.com. 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

0: on the Daily Caller coming up. Ashley Brassfield, she is from the Daily Caller. She covers a lot of topics, that you're very interested in. Make sure you stick around for that. I want to give you again what I brought you about these Trump IRA plans or accounts, because a lot of people have a lot of questions about this. Then the Hill put out a paper today on exactly how they would work. So let me go to what the president announced yesterday from the White House.
1: This afternoon, I'm thrilled to sign a historic executive order expanding access to high-quality retirement savings accounts for millions of Americans. In my State of the Union earlier this year, I promised to make these same types of retirement accounts enjoyed by the federal employees available to all Americans. So that's what we're doing. It only seemed fair. It's really a tremendous situation for all Americans. That was really much promises made, as I say, promises kept.
0: There you go. So he announces that Americans will get the same access to the same retirement plans that the government's getting, which sounds good on the surface. Then he said this.
1: Beginning at the start of next year, every American will be able to go to TrumpIRA.gov and open a new low-cost IRA account. You'll then be able to access the same type of retirement accounts that federal employees enjoy through the thrift savings plans, which are incredible. As part of the Federal Savers Match Program, low-income Americans will be eligible to receive up to $1,000 per year in matching funds deposited directly into their accounts. It's a great thing. For millions of Americans who lack employer-sponsored plans, this will be really revolutionary because they'll be covered. Nobody thought that was possible. For example, if a 25-year-old who is eligible for a Savers Match Program invests just $165 a month under the matching federal contributions, they will have an estimated $465,000 in their account by the time they're 65 years old. In other words, they'll be rich. And there's something awfully nice about that. But this is only the first step. I was talking to Kevin Hassett a little while ago, and the people standing right behind me, we're going to take it to the next level. And the next level, Kevin, you're going to mention something, but the next level will be necessary to have congressional approval. What you just heard, we don't need congressional approval. And it'll never be terminated, because to terminate it, if somebody else is in office, to terminate it, you'd have to take that money away. You'd have to really take away something that's so positive. I don't think any politician would do it.
0: There you go, President Trump yesterday. So The Hill puts together a sheet today, and I don't trust The Hill that much. It looks like they're doing an okay job on this. Let me just read you. The headline is a good one. Who is eligible for Trump's new order expanding retirement benefits, from Ryan Mancini? A new executive order signed by President Trump on Thursday, yesterday, expands retirement benefits for employees without employer-provided benefits through the upcoming launch of TrumpIRA.gov. Eligible workers will be able to enroll in private sector retirement plans called Individual Retirement Accounts, IRAs, when the Treasury Department launches the website on January 1st, 2027. Trump's order coincides with the launch of Savers Match, which offers up to $1,000 a year in matching retirement contributions for lower-income workers. Preliminary estimates, that's preliminary, he said, by a Pew analysis in April 2024, determined that 22 million Americans can benefit from the Savers Match, with a maximum match of $1,000 per person and $2,000 per married couple filing jointly. Joint filers who earn $41,000 or less will qualify for the maximum match rate at 50%. Single tax filers must earn less than $35,500. The cap on joint filers is $71,000. In order to qualify for the full partial match, according to Retirement Clearinghouse, the Savers Match program is intended to benefit younger workers, women and minority workers who make a low income. Retirement Clearinghouse and Boston Research Technologies found in April 2024 that Black and Hispanic savers will make up the larger portion of those expected to receive federal matching contributions through the program. Quote, eligible Black and Hispanic savers who receive matching contributions will tend to be younger, will have lower incomes and retirement savings account balances than their white counterparts, Retirement Clearinghouse stated about the survey's findings. AARP stated yesterday, Thursday, there are 56 million workers who lack access to retirement plans, which include persons or pensions and 401ks through their employers. This includes contractors, self-employed workers, small business employees, and part-time employees. The White House released a fact sheet yesterday that also detailed the specific workers to seek to connect with expanded retirement accounts. President Trump wants to give American workers, particularly independent contractors, part-time workers, small business employees, and self-employed individuals, more investment options in order to attain stronger and more financially secure retirement outcomes. The fact sheet reads, just go to the website, TrumpIRA.com, or .gov, I should say, TrumpIRA.gov, and go and check it out. This, I mean, I don't know how you can complain. Doesn't matter which side of the aisle you're on. It sounds like this could be a good thing, especially for those who don't have access to plans. Like, I've got a 401k. Many of you do. Many have IRAs. Some don't. 833-JOE-PAGS, joepags.com. Scroll down, click on contact. Keep it here.
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3: CBS News Brief. Red-hot tensions threatening to light up the Strait of Hormuz after the president announced the U.S. would be steering stranded ships to safe harbor. The BBC's Yoland Nell.
4: The Iranians have denounced President Trump's plan, and we've had a senior Iranian official coming out as well saying that this is going to be considered to be a violation of the ceasefire.
3: 12 people rushed to hospitals north of Oklahoma City.
5: 626-97 step it up, there's a shooting.
3: Edmond police on Broadcastify say two men in ski masks opened fire at a party. So far, no arrests. An investigation underway after a United flight coming in for a landing at Newark Liberty clipped a light pole, which then hit a big rig on the New Jersey Turnpike. Flyers are weighing in.
6: I fly a lot for work, so I still feel like you have a better chance of getting hit by lightning than actually getting hurt in an airplane. But there's a lot, there's more than I would like to see right now in terms of air travel, crashes, or accidents happening.
3: CBS News Brief. I'm Deborah Rodriguez.
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16: 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The retail chain is proposing to buy the online marketplace for about $56 billion. Both companies have been trying to adapt to changing consumer preferences. GameStop has been focusing on collectible toys and trading cards as more video games are purchased online. eBay also has been pushing collectibles, creating a business overlap. Wall Street is getting ready for a busy week, which will be capped off by the April jobs report on Friday. S&P futures are up 4 points. Dow futures are down 95. Last week, tech shares led stocks higher to wrap up the week, sending the S&P 500 to a record high. However, the Dow fell 152 points. And Facebook parent Meta is pushing into humanoids, which are futuristic robots that can move like humans. The tech giant has acquired Assured Robot Intelligence, which is a startup developing artificial intelligence models for robots. Courtney Donahoe, Bloomberg Radio.
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0: Fluttering on TikTok last night, and as I was swiping, all the liberal dorks on TikTok were saying the Voting Rights Act of 1965 was gutted. They all use the same word, gutted. I think they all get a script that says, say gutted, and people really, oh my God, I can't believe they gutted it. Which, of course, isn't what happened. The Supreme Court basically said, you can't be a racist anymore when selecting representative districts in states, and Louisiana won the case, and now maybe you'll get better representation throughout the country and not the gerrymandering that we're seeing in so much of it. To that end, let me get with Ashley Brasfield. She's a great reporter from the Daily Caller, dailycaller.com. Ashley, how are you? Good to see you.
18: Good to see you, too. And I can't believe you're on TikTok. This is amazing. You're in the know for sure, then.
0: 1.1 million followers, Ashley. If you're not following me, you're one of the few.
18: I'm sorry.
0: No, please go and do that. Talk to me. In researching this, clearly every leftist got the same memo. Say it was gutted. Say black people were just disenfranchised. Sonny Hostin is almost crying on The View. What did the Supreme Court do? Did I miss something?
18: Yeah, well, I mean, the Supreme Court basically voted in favor of not promoting institutionalized racism, I would say, yes, at this point. And that's kind of what was happening in Louisiana. And, you know, I know the one person who's going to throw a fit over this is actually a former attorney general under the Obama administration, Eric Holder, because he went into a lot of these southern states and was the one that did a lot of the redistricting just a few years ago.
0: Right.
18: I've done many pieces with the Daily Caller looking at which party, Republican and Democrat, very neutral way of who's better at redistricting. And it's been quite obvious that the Democrats have been better historically in this issue. I mean, you look at places like Illinois, you saw the response by Gavin Newsom in California to what he says is Texas's battle, you know, in a lot of ways. So, and then most recently in Virginia. But now the southern states that tend to vote Republican are kind of fighting back here. We're seeing this in Alabama. South Carolina is starting the conversation. Florida, Ron DeSantis just put forward a new map with four more seats towards Republicans. So the Republicans are coming back swinging a little bit here. I know they failed in Indiana just a couple months ago, but this is a big, big jump over in Louisiana, I would say.
0: It really is. You're young and happening and very, very smart. So why are people of your generation seemingly so easily indoctrinatable? And what I mean by that is they really are buying that somehow black people were disenfranchised 2 days ago. Now, Sonny Hostin's saying it doesn't mean anything. She's a very rich person who lives in an ivory tower. Whoopi Goldberg's saying something doesn't matter. She's a very rich person living in an ivory tower. They know they're not losing any rights, but it's easier for them to say it and then say it's because we're black. But there are young people in your age range and even younger who are saying, I can't believe we're going back to Jim Crow. Why is it so easy to get through to them, do you think?
18: Well, you see who owns most of the media. It's the left-wing outlets, I would say, here. But, I mean, it's a pretty common-sense argument here. I don't think the primary reason that you should be doing redistricting, much like you shouldn't be doing redistricting for people with just green eyes or red hair even, that I can speak for myself, based off of personal traits. I don't think that's the way you should be doing things. And that was kind of the primary argument in the Supreme Court case, is that the primary reason that this redistricting was done was because of the disenfranchisement of black voters in Louisiana.
0: Right.
18: And, yes, they do make up one third of the state. But I think any American with that common sense argument would be able to see that. The unfortunate part is Gen Z doesn't tend to get a lot of that information. And that's why it's great that to see you on TikTok, because I think that's a primary factor, actually. And a lot of this is a lot of these conservative outlets are actually not on the platform. And I think the argument that China owns it, it's a good one. But I do think that, that for Gen Z and my peers, that is a place where they get their news.
0: Ashley Brassfield, go and follow her over on dailycaller.com. I'm guessing you're on all the social media. Is it just your first and last name together?
18: Yes, on X at Brassfield Ashley, Ashley Brassfield on Instagram and TikTok.
0: Brassfield. Go and follow her everywhere. One last thing on this. It's not lost on me that the entire New England states doesn't have one representative that's a Republican. Not one. In Massachusetts, it's a 65-35 Democrat to Republican state. Zero representation for Republicans. Republicans aren't represented through much of the racist North, and you're not allowed to say anything because somehow they make it about black versus white. But I'll finish with this on this because I want to move on to some other stuff that you're reporting on right now in the Daily Caller. Colin Allred is a representative from my state. He's black, and he represents a primarily, if almost exclusively, white district. If they really got what they wanted, does that mean that Colin Allred can't be a representative from that district in Texas? I'm thinking not.
18: Yeah, I would think not. And, you know, I know a state senator that was out of Oklahoma that kind of had the same argument. He represented a primarily white district, and he said this is not really about race. And, you know, I'm from Atlanta, Georgia. You know, I see a Georgia that's turned really to a purple state. Yes. I don't think that it really is one, to be fair, with the people I know there. But, you know, I think there is politicians in Georgia that specifically don't want to push for redistricting due to the fact that, you know, I think they're a little scared about the pushback that they may get. But, I mean, you saw what happened in the 2024 election with President Trump. And, you know, they marched him through Fulton County, the southern ass part of the county, which is primarily black, Section 9 housing. And I think they turned because they saw what was happening to him and they could relate to it in a lot of ways. So, this disenfranchisement of black voters, especially with black men in the 2024 election, I think just completely skews their argument.
0: Well, I'm guessing the 2020 election probably should be revisited, the special elections in 2021, because they just found 300,000 plus that weren't even certified votes. And we're like, nobody's even talking about it. The president called and said, hey, I just need 11,780. I know there are hundreds of thousands that were bad, and we're still acting like it never happened. So I hope that Georgia does get the proper vote, you know, result that it deserves. And I think, like you're suggesting, it's a very red state. It's Ashley Brassfield. Go and follow her everywhere on social media. Go to dailycaller.com. Can you explain to me exactly what the confusion is? I was told that ICE and CBP were both fully funded through the Big Beautiful Bill, the last reconciliation, fully funded. Yet somehow the Democrats shut down the government by not wanting to vote on a budget because they didn't want to fund DHS. They didn't want to fund ICE and CBP. So yesterday, Mike Johnson comes out and says, hey, good news. We're going to fund ICE and CBP, which I thought was funded in the One Big Beautiful Bill. Actually, I'm confused. But look at my face. My face hurts. I'm so confused by this. Was it funded in the Big Beautiful Bill? Was it not funded? Does it need to be funded now? What's going on?
18: So portions of it have been funded, I'll say that. Okay. But I think what was funded mainly was the, you know, salaries of these agents that are, you know, going out in the field. The part about this that was not funded was really the deportations and apprehensions aspect. So going out and making those arrests, all the operations aspects of that. That's where you're seeing the funding and coming into the conversation here. And you have, I don't think either party's done a great job of explaining that portion. Another aspect of this that's not taken place yet is the idea that ICE and CBP's Border Patrol, they're being funded through the reconciliation process in the Senate currently. So they're not even a part of this DHS funding bill. And honestly, another aspect of this that's not been clear is why Mike Johnson all of a sudden this week kind of turned and decided, oh, we're going to pass this thing. I mean, it was part of multiple bills that came through this week, Farm Bill, TPS, as well as DHS funding that he got through. But from what I'm hearing in the media on reports is that President Trump gave him the call saying that this needs to get done. And there was really no reason, the hesitation from Johnson that was ever clear. But I think the Republicans it's been confusing for a lot of, you know, people in the base saying that, oh, we funded all this from the Big Beautiful Bill, but we're looking at funding through 2035 with this DHS funding, and I believe another $70 billion in the reconciliation towards ICE and CBP.
0: Do you realize you're the first reporter who has actually said it was the enforcement part that they weren't funding. Nobody else has said that. They just said ICE and CBP were all funded, and then we have to go back and get funding for ICE and CBP, which is very confusing. So if Johnson dragged his feet because what John Thune did at 3 o'clock in the morning before Easter was lame. He didn't do everything that was asked by the House, and the House already passed it. So why did Mike Johnson wait weeks and weeks and weeks if he was going to eventually just capitulate?
18: Yeah, I that's a good question. I don't think we have a straight answer there. To be fair, I think it was a lot of behind-the-scenes negotiations, probably with the White House, negotiations even with Thune and the Senate on that. I think reconciliation came later on with trying to fund ICE and CBP due to the Democrat halt, both in the Senate and the House there. But I think this is the part of Congress that nobody really loves, all these behind-the-scenes late-night negotiations. I, as a reporter, get aggravated, and I'm sure the American people get aggravated not being able to see transparently what goes down in those kind of like closed door deals, I would say.
0: It's Ashley Brassfield. Go and follow her right now. DailyCaller.com. Of course, she's with the Daily Caller. I got to talk to you about TPS. The T stands for temporary. Obviously, having temporary protected status means eventually you won't be protected anymore. It'll be over and you'll either be adjudicated and you get asylum or you're going to go back home. Trying to end that has been very, very difficult. Now it looks as though it is going to end and it is constitutional. Just get us up to date on where we are with that. Has the Supreme Court looked at it yet? They seem like they were leaning towards saying he could end TPS. Is that a decided deal? Well, why did we call it TPS if people have been here for 16 years since the earthquake in Haiti? And not even to count those who are under the bridge in Del Rio. Where are we on that?
18: Yeah, so I think the conversation really sparked up on this was actually within Congress. And we saw a group of Republicans last year in 2025 resubmit a bill called the Dignidad Act, if you remember Dignity Act.
0: Yes.
18: And that basically promises amnesty for illegals across the United States. That was introduced by Republican Maria Salazar. It's also gained support from co-sponsors like Mike Lawler. The reason that was re-sparked is because Mike Lawler went on an interview with Brian Kilmeade just about 2 weeks ago at this point, and it went viral basically on X. And so the conversation, while all the funding towards DHS and a lot of the agencies under that, that sparked criticism across the board, especially from grassroots and the base.
0: Yeah.
18: And so now we have a oral arguments before the Supreme Court on the actual TPS for Haitians specifically, and it was partnered with a other case that was for Syrian TPS refugees as well.
0: Right.
18: But I think that it got a lot of pushback, obviously, from the fact that what happened in Minnesota, we've seen kind of DHS step back and have to have a PR reevaluation on how they're going about the mass deportation question.
0: Right.
18: But I think a lot in the base find it very unacceptable by the fact that mass amnesty or temporary protected status for illegal immigrants, especially coming off something that happened in Fort Myers, Florida, where a Haitian migrant actually hit a woman with a hammer at a gas station, killing her. It's a media firestorm, essentially, but you talk about temporary being that first word in TPS. They've been re-upped, I believe, throughout the Obama administration is when it started at the beginning, closer to 2010. So temporary apparently is going on 16 years now. So I think a lot in the base have a good argument as to why they would like to see that end, especially with that being a big promise from the Trump administration.
0: Yeah, I want them adjudicated and I want them gone if they don't have an actual asylum claim. I had Rich McCormick on from Georgia, and Rich and I are friends, but I said, Rich, dude, I even tweeted him that night. I said, what are you doing? The T does stand for temporary. Come on the show, let's talk about it. And his story was, and as you probably know, he's a doctor. As a doctor, he's like, I've seen the way that holy people have been treated there. I've seen the way that children are treated there. I've seen the war that's coming upon Christians who were there. And those who came here during the earthquake time, which was 2010, I think that they should stay. And he made his case, and I don't necessarily agree with him, but he also said the 15,000 under the bridge in Del Rio shouldn't stay. Biden had no reason to let them in. They didn't come from Haiti. They came from Brazil. They were living in Brazil, and they had asylum there. They had their lives there, and somebody told them, go under a bridge in Texas. Are you finding that there are two edges to this? Well, on one side, you've got people saying, they've been here for 20 years. What are we doing? And the other side says, they just came here because Biden wanted them here. What are we doing? Are you seeing that there are two sides to it?
18: I do, and I can tell you exactly why. A lot of those Haitian migrants, they actually bring from places, for nurses, actually, in a lot of these districts. So, for instance, Mike Lawler up in New York, another individual was Fitzpatrick, and the representative out of Pennsylvania. His district, they argue, has a lot of Haitian migrants living in it. So they argue constituency in that instance, which tends to be the case. But, I mean, I don't think Americans looking favorably about keeping them over, you know, a 16-year period of time before looking at it is not what people want to see. And I will say, go back to the oral arguments. I listened to them yesterday before the Supreme Court, and a lot of the argument was that Congress has the ability and a statute to look over to make sure that they basically have oversight by for DHS under the secretary for this. And so that was part of the arguments that I thought was very interesting yesterday. I think it would be you know, a big move by the Supreme Court to block the aspect of getting these migrants out and the idea that they have 60 days after temporary protected status ends to leave the country. And if they're here illegally still, that's going to be a problem and another discussion. So there's a lot of aspects to this case. I think for a lot of the Republican, you know, representatives, I spoke to them at the Republican Study Committee Media Row just a week and a half ago. And many of them, especially in the House Freedom Caucus, were very vocal about ending this. And another being Tim Burchett, who was very vocal.
0: It is Ashley Brasfield. She's a great reporter for the Daily Caller. Go to dailycaller.com and go follow her on all social media as well. Last name is Brasfield. Let's finish with FISA. The attacks of 9/11 happened way before you were born, but it was where people from across the ocean came over here, overstayed their visas, and then jumped on airplanes and started blowing buildings up. Because of that, the American people said yes to the Patriot Act. The Patriot Act is actually a restriction of our constitutional rights. We all said, absolutely, restrict my rights and keep us safe. It was supposed to sunset, then they re-upped it. Sunset again, they re-upped it again. And the FISA court was a major player in this. The Foreign Intelligence Surveillance, whatever the A is, I forget what it is. But that was built to keep us safe from bad guys who are foreigners. It was supposed to actually at the same time protect us on this side if we happen to be part of the conversation, but that didn't really work out. FISA is supposed to end again. The Patriot Act should not be still the Patriot Act, in my opinion. Where are we with FISA? Is it a continuing, or is it going to be revamped? What's the story with the FISA court?
18: Yeah, so they've done a 10-day extension that expired, I believe, yesterday, if not Wednesday, exactly. But they have a 45-day extension that they've done. From a lot of the representatives I've talked to, the biggest issue here is Section 702, which is talking about more of the domestic surveillance side of things, and that they don't have much issue when it comes to the intelligence agencies like the NSA, like the CIA, looking at foreign adversaries, I would say, you know, tapping into their phone calls. But it becomes an issue with the abuses that have been done under our own government towards our own citizens and domestically. And, you know, they bring up the Fourth Amendment and the situation here. This from people like Thomas Massie, who have a huge issue. Chip Roy specifically have been big advocates of this, as well as another aspect that's the cryptocurrency under the central bank. So which is a huge aspect here. And another aspect is the warrant requirement to be able to, you know, you have to have a warrant in order to surveil a call of some sort for Americans. Right. Which there is some, you know, back and forth between that. What if an American citizen is on a call with a foreign citizen? There's the arguments there on that. But I think the biggest issue is that the abuses under the FBI is what I heard from a lot of representatives that they had an issue with specifically. And that was across the board. And so there's been a lot of, you know, fight back and forth between keeping the FISA Act alive for 2026 due to the fact that we have a war going on, the idea of national security. But they don't want to continue to see, you know, American citizens' rights be undermined is a lot what many of the concerns are. And I don't really know what the battle is from top leadership in the House on that. Of course, you're going to have to take it to the Senate. They'll probably rip it apart and do a new version, knowing how they act, I would say. But for some reason, a lot of these chambers, especially the Senate, really love FISA. They'll get it passed immediately, whatever they need to do, more so than something like the Save America Act is what I've noticed as well. Yeah. And they've tried to attach that to FISA. That's been a whole conversation that we could go into, but it's been a whirlwind, but they have 45 more days to discuss this.
0: And of course, it is the Foreign Intelligence Surveillance Act. I forgot the word, the letter A. So when it comes to this, the biggest case that I could think of where somebody was unmasked, an American was unmasked, is General Flynn. When General Michael Flynn was the NSA for about a day and a half, five people from the Obama administration almost immediately unmasked him as somebody who was contacting people overseas. And he was actually contacting people in Russia and other places that were his equal in those different governments. But they unmasked him, and that really made America go, wait a second. I thought we weren't supposed to be giving any names and unduly surveilling American citizens for political gain, which is exactly what they did. But sadly, it sounds like you're saying they're going to extend it because the government likes to have that power on us. We appreciate Ashley coming on. We'll have her on again. Got to hit a break here. Keep it on the Joe Pags Show.

0: Listen, we've got to face reality. 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
0: I appreciate Ashley coming on. Paula just sent me this. Looks like the president's pushing for people who are on Medicare to possibly get weight loss drugs for $50 a month, something like that. That'd be a big improvement. That'd help out a lot of people. Might even be more people involved in that. Guess you'll have to tune in Monday to find out that entire story. Maybe we'll have somebody on that. Got to get out of here for tonight, though. Go enjoy a weekend. Do me a favor, stop by all the social media. We always keep the show going there. That is Polo. I'm Joe. For Sam, who's off today, have a good weekend. We're back on Monday.
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15: I'm Deborah Rodriguez. President Trump's new plan to guide stuck ships out of the Strait of Hormuz is set to begin this morning. He's calling it Project Freedom. Iran is calling it a violation of the ceasefire that's technically expired. The BBC's Yolande Nell reports from Jerusalem.
16: President Trump himself didn't give too many details, and neither did the statement from the U.S. Central Command. Central Command did say it would maintain its blockade of Iran's ports, which of course have been depriving it of oil revenue needed for its ailing economy. They said that they were going to involve guided missile destroyers, over 100 aircraft, and 15,000 service members without saying exactly how they would be deployed.
15: The closure has driven up gas prices almost 50% since the war began. The average for a gallon of regular in the U.S. this morning is $4.46, 30 cents more than just a week ago. And experts don't expect it'll go down anytime soon. Chevron CEO Mike Wirth tells CBS's Face the Nation.
17: Even if the strait were to open today, getting supplies to where they're needed and resuming the normal functioning of the system is going to take some time.
15: An investigation is underway after a United flight coming in for a landing at Newark Liberty clipped a light pole, then hit a truck on the New Jersey Turnpike. The airline says no one on the plane was injured. The truck driver was treated for minor injuries. Flyers at Newark are assessing.
18: I fly a lot for work, so I still feel like you have a better chance of getting hit by lightning than actually getting hurt in an airplane. But there's a lot, there's more than I would like to see right now in terms of air travel, crashes or accidents happening.
15: Thousands of passengers were stranded after a budget airline went belly up. Correspondent Bradley Blackburn.
19: Spirit's bright yellow planes hit the brakes for good over the weekend after a $500 million federal bailout fell through. The airline ran out of cash and canceled all future flights effective immediately.
20: Dang. Now what?
19: Passengers like this man had to scramble to find a new way home.
20: I don't fly very often, so this is not something that I was expecting to run into.
15: No arrests yet after police say two masked men opened fire at a party at a lake near Oklahoma City. At least 10 people were rushed to hospitals. KWTV's Amanda Taylor reports from Edmond.
21: I talked to two young ladies who are college age, and they were outside of the park. They did not want to talk to me on camera, but they did say, yeah, they were there at the Sunday fun day party. They heard the gunfire, and they went running.
15: Dow futures are down 96. This is CBS News.
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15: Some hockey moms in Massachusetts laced up their own skates to raise some money.
1: The mothers, some of them constantly stumbling, took to the ice to raise money for Winthrop's youth hockey program.
2: Most of us don't play, have never played. 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
4: 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Well, not a good one.
5: My goal out there today is to not hurt myself.
1: The arena was packed. The moms say it was their most successful fundraiser of the year. And no one got hurt. Michael Wallace, CBS News.
15: Stick-thin models are getting company at a top museum in New York City. The Metropolitan Museum of Arts Costume Institute's new exhibit features 9 mannequins modeled on actual people, not the fashion industry's longtime ideal. They include larger bodies, some in wheelchairs, pregnant forms, trans figures, and others missing limbs. Deborah Rodriguez, CBS News.
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6: Redondo Beach Pier in SoCal back open after evacuations were ordered due to police activity. No details were given of the police activity or the reason for it, but an alert around 11 a.m. local time asked those in the area to evacuate to safety. The L.A. County Aviation Commission held meetings to discuss safety concerns at Pacoima's Whiteman Airport. Aviation expert Steve Cowell says it's a crucial airfield.
23: It supports L.A. County Fire, Cal Fire operations, and so forth. What is going to resolve the problem is a matter of working with the controllers, working with the airports, and managing the airspace to a greater extent.
6: The Dodgers beat St. Louis at home. They'll play Houston today, preparing for a third world championship. The Lakers advance to round 2 in the NBA playoffs on Tuesday. That's the latest. I'm Bob Montague.
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29: 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A new way of talk. A new way of understanding. Because we're in this together. 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
24: 10 people have been transported to a nearby hospital after a shooting in Edmond, Oklahoma. Delta stepping up to help passengers affected by the sudden shutdown of Spirit Airlines. And former New York City Mayor Rudy Giuliani reportedly in critical condition in a hospital in Florida. 7 minutes after the hour. Good morning and welcome to Monday, May the 4th, year of our Lord, 2026. On the air, streaming live on your iHeartRadio app. This is the show that belongs to you. This is your morning show. I'm Michael. Jeffrey's got all the sound for you today. Red's keeping an eye on all the content. I had a, nobody had the Kentucky Derby winner. That is obvious. That was probably one of the most extraordinary, not since Secretariat have we seen a horse come from dead last.
30: Exactly what I thought when I saw that thing come out on the outside like that.
24: You know, it reminds me of, we used to be at Jefferson Downs. It was a racetrack. It's now a neighborhood in Kenner, Louisiana, not far from where I grew up after we moved from Chicago. And my dad and I would be there with my mom in the clubhouse. And, you know, we're doing speed of the race, class of the race, you know, trying to pick winners. You'd have jockeys coming around the far turn, you know, with their feet on the brakes, pulling the reins. These races were so rigged. And, you know, some 70-1, 90-1 horse in a $5,000 claiming race, you know, would come in and win. And the same guy would always walk around going, I had him. And I was like, my thought was, well, if you did, you ought to be embarrassed. Congratulations. I mean, who would have handicapped that? I don't think anybody saw Golden Tempo coming, and let alone winning the 152nd Kentucky Derby the way that horse did. For Sherry DuVoe, she becomes the first female trainer to ever win a Kentucky Derby. It was a first win for jockey Jose Ortiz over his brother. And the Preakness now is the second jewel to Triple Crown, and it's coming up on May the 16th. So exactly 2 weeks later, we'll see if this horse not going to have as much distance to close in. I wonder what Big John's take was. None of us did well. So I had further ado, not well. Rory picked, was it Puma, the one that scratched? I believe so.
30: I believe he did, yeah.
24: Rory's horse. How about Great White? Was that not the

That was quite a close for Golden Tempo. And, you know, I mean, it's not like anybody's going to have bragging rights today, I don't think. But a lot of firsts at the Kentucky Derby. Then I went and saw Michael this weekend. And listen, I know that Michael Jackson is somewhat of a controversial figure. I mean, I can almost hear people yelling at the radio, I won't give any money to go see that movie, that pedophile, that blah, blah, blah, blah, blah. Well, first and foremost, there is, you know, Michael Jackson, the entertainer, and from a very young age, gifted and extraordinary. This particular movie ends before anything, you know, Michael's starting to get eccentric, Michael's starting to get a little weird, Michael's starting to change his appearance, but the movie ends before any of this other stuff. Now, the biggest question when the movie ends is there a sequel? Like, you can Google cast of Michael, and you're going to see somebody who supposedly played Dick Clark, though there is no Dick Clark in the movie. I'm trying to remember who he had the kids with. Something Rowe. I can't remember her name. But she's in the cast list, but nowhere in the movie. So there's no question this movie was originally going to be in two parts. And then there was some editing done, especially at the end, to try to bring it to a close. But I think its success, and I'm trying to think, another $54 million. This movie's already made almost $300 million in 2 weeks. I think there's going to be a sequel. But I just wanted to say, you know, there's the life, there's the controversy, there's the weirdness, and then there's the talent. If you're not capable of acknowledging the talent, well, obviously this movie's not for you. If you can watch a movie just as a movie, and it's very factual. I'm trying to think of, I studied just for this segment, the only inconsistencies. Michael did not fire his father by fax. So that was a minor one, but that was one. I think Diana Ross had the biggest role in discovering the Jacksons, but it was not some woman at a Chicago concert that notified Berry Gordy at Motown. But those are two very minor. This isn't like Remember the Titans, who, by the way, didn't win on a reverse to with an injured quarterback in the final second of the game. I think they won like 56-0 in their state championship game. This was a very accurately told movie. Now, your first statement, well, yeah, because it's the Jacksons. They're going to gloss over. They don't really gloss over the early weirdness, nor do they gloss over the child abuse. And this, I don't sense yet this is a defense of Michael's life and death. I would have to hold that judgment to the sequel if there is one. Now, let me cut to the chase now that I've done all the disclaimers for those of you that are going to get uptight. If nothing else, we should all be able to agree on two of the most remarkable performances. I'll never forget, you'd be watching early episodes of American Idol. And some girl would go, I'm going to sing Whitney Houston's, and the look on Simon Cowell's face. Oh, you're going to sing Whitney Houston, are you? Like, let's play a little game. How dumb are you? You're going to sing Whitney Houston? And then what, follow it up with Ella? Just go right to Ella Fitzgerald after that? Because there are octaves involved. There was breathing and voice and pitch involved in Whitney Houston. Prior to the abuse she put her body through, there was a God gifting like we have never seen. I mean, she makes Aretha look light. Okay, so you want to do a movie about Michael Jackson. Well, here's the first problem. Who's going to play Michael Jackson? And that's a big problem. Unless you're going to, I went through this with a friend of mine who did all the vocals for Bohemian Rhapsody while Rami Malek played the role. You couldn't even do Freddie Mercury with one person. Can't find somebody that looks like that and sounds like that. Well, when you're watching Michael, the Michael Jackson movie, Giuliano Valdi plays young Michael Jackson with the same extraordinary voice, pitch, range,

0: and movements that was like nothing Berry Gordy or anyone else, quite frankly, had ever seen, especially at 10, even though he lied and said he was 8. And I'm so glad the movie touched on this. We've talked about, joked about this in ABC. I mean, Michael Jackson is singing about things a 10-year-old couldn't possibly understand. But you can't tell by the inflection. You can't tell by the voice. This guy sounds really in pain, like he's...
1: Call girls, shake it, baby!
0: I mean, it was like, we used to make fun of it, but and the movie touches on that. But to make a long story short, the performance of Giuliano Valdi as young Michael Jackson alone, and trust me, nobody hates Hollywood and nobody hates theaters more than me, is worth your ticket price. Maybe not worth $7 for a water, but it's worth your ticket price.
2: $7? I would save my spit.
0: Yeah. But it was one of those where it was so shocking, I just paid it. But, you know, what are you going to do? Say, oh, put that back and then walk off in shame? I swear there's people in a room at movie theaters just trying to see what they can get away with. Let's do $7, see if some idiot will pay for it. And then I walk up and I'll take a bottle of water. Okay, so that's Giuliano Valdi, who plays the young Michael. And then you get to Jermaine's son, Jafar, who plays Michael. And that's the big one, right? Who are you going to get to play Michael Jack? I mean, it's one thing. All right, we found somebody. We think we can play him as a kid. Well, that's a one in a billion, but congratulations. Now, how are you going to find somebody that can moonwalk and do all the moves? And wow. Sung like him, moved like him. I mean, Jafar Jackson and Giuliano Valdi alone are worth the price of admission. Will somebody at least put their weirdness of Michael aside to acknowledge? We never thought there'd be a talent that could do those things. As storytelling goes, as music goes, as performances go, I told you I was going to go see it. I got to give it 5 out of 5 stars. It was a great movie. And you can bet your life there's going to be a sequel. Now that is going to be a little bit more difficult of a story to tell. Filled with great cameos. Why is it that Mike Myers always plays, he did it in Bohemian Rhapsody, he's back again in Michael, playing this time the CBS record head.
2: Like Austin Powers, Mike Myers?
0: Yeah. He played the head of the record company in Bohemian Rhapsody too.
2: Remember when they play him? Costume? I mean, is he doing like he normally does? And
0: no, I mean, he's just being himself.
2: Wow. Wow.
0: Well, he did it. Did you ever watch Bohemian Rhapsody?
2: Yes, but I do not remember Mike Myers.
0: Well, remember when they're playing Bohemian Rhapsody for the guy, record, and he doesn't want to do that song, and they start breaking windows. And
2: I forgot all about that.
0: Yeah, that was Mike Myers. Really, but it's filled with great acting. It's filled with great storytelling. We haven't gotten to the weirdest part of Michael's life yet. Gotta tell you,
2: there's more.
0: But if there is a sequel, there will be more. By the way, came only 20 million behind Devil Wears Prada 2, which topped the box office this weekend. So Golden Tempo is your Kentucky Derby winner. We got a couple of NBA teams that advanced the second round. We said goodbye to the Lightning season. They got eliminated in the NHL. We got a lot to cover between now and the end of the show. One chance to live Monday, May the 4th, 2026. It will never ever happen again. That makes it special. We must understand it together because we're all in it together. This is your day. This is your morning show. How did the computer know to do this?
2: Why are you moonwalking? Ooh. Stop that.
0: Well, because I can do it. I can do this too. Watch.
2: Oh, you're gonna pull something.
0: No, it was a catcher. I knew what it was like to get hit there. All right, 20 minutes after the hour, we get started with not one, not two, not three, your top 5 stories of the day. And next, she was more like beauty queen. We don't tell you how to think, just a mix of news and conversation with me, Michael DelGiorno, on Talk 650 KSTE. Everyone forgets things now and then. A name, a word, why you even walked into the room. It happens to all of us. But when those slips start happening more often, it might be time to support your brain health in a more targeted way. I'm Michael DelGiorno, and that's where Serifolin Brain Wellness comes in. 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
0: 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All right. If you're just waking up 27 minutes after the hour, police in Oklahoma are looking for suspects in a shooting that occurred in the evening. It was a Sunday fun day event. It turned out to be not so fun.
17: The party was being held at a campground at Lake Arcadia in the town of Edmond. That is about 15 miles from Oklahoma City. At least 10 people were taken to hospitals. Their condition is unknown. I'm Mark Mayfield.
0: Transportation Secretary Sean Duffy is pointing fingers towards the Biden administration after the shutdown of Spirit Airlines.
18: Duffy spoke on ABC's This Week.
19: Spirit tried to merge with JetBlue. The Joe Biden, Pete Buttigieg administration and DOJ tanked that deal. Immediately after that, they filed for bankruptcy. They were having financial problems. They filed for bankruptcy again last year. They were bleeding money.
18: Duffy said he's proud of other airlines stepping in to help Spirit customers who need to rebook travel. He also said Spirit employees now have special access to apply for jobs with other American airlines. The discount carrier announced on Saturday it was canceling all flights and going out of business after failing to reach a deal for a government bailout. I'm Tammy Trujillo.
0: The man accused of attempting to assassinate President Trump at the White House Correspondents' Dinner is reportedly on suicide precautions. More from Jason Nathanson.
20: Lawyers for 31-year-old Cole Allen say their client is not suicidal and they want him off of suicide precautions. They filed a motion in D.C. claiming Allen's being held in a padded cell in a straitjacket with the lights always on and he can only leave for legal or medical visits. The motion says the nurse cleared the 31-year-old Torrance teacher of the suicidal designation earlier this week and he should have been in a regular cell by now, but he's not. I'm Jason Nathanson.
0: Former New York City Mayor Rudy Giuliani has been hospitalized and is in critical condition.
21: A spokesman for Giuliani said in a statement that he was stable with no update given as to what happened. The statement went on to say that Giuliani is, quote, a fighter who has faced every challenge in his life with unwavering strength, and he's fighting with that same level of strength as we speak. In New York, I'm Jonathan O'Halloran.
0: Well, the Kentucky Derby, 152nd edition of the Kentucky Derby and Run for the Roses, is in the record books, and the winner is Golden Tempo from last to first and virtually in a single stretch. Sherry Duvall became the first female trainer to win the Derby, and jockey Jose Ortiz, his first Kentucky Derby win. The Preakness is less than 2 weeks away from Baltimore. In the NHL, Lightning lost 4-3 to the Canadiens. Montreal wins a series 4-3. Avs 9-6, out shooting the Wild. Colorado in round two, already leading 1-0. Pistons advance to the second round of the NBA playoffs, beating the Magic, and the Cavs eliminated the Raptors 114-102. Cleveland advances to round two. Hey, speaking of Michael Jackson, his mother, Catherine, 96 years old today. Country great Randy Travis is 67 and Masters champion Rory McIlroy, 37. If it's your birthday, happy birthday. So glad you were born.
22: This is Michael from Cincinnati, Ohio. Your morning show is my morning show. Michael Dirger.
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2: Iran is threatening to attack U.S. forces if they carry out President Trump's new plan to escort ships stuck in the Strait of Hormuz. The BBC's Yoland Nell.
3: U.S. Central Command describes its mission as giving support to restore freedom of navigation through the vital waterway while maintaining America's own blockade of Iranian ports.
2: The blockade's jacked up gasoline prices. They've jumped 30% over last week to an average $4.46 a gallon today. Even under the best of circumstances, Chevron CEO Mike Wirth tells CBS.
23: You can't turn on production at a moment's notice. It takes engineering, it takes supply chains, it takes contracts and workers moving and being mobilized. So it takes time to bring new production into the market.
2: United flight landing at Newark Liberty hit a light pole in a truck on the New Jersey Turnpike. CBS's Chris Van Cleve.
24: The plane is being inspected for damage. United is pledging a thorough safety investigation and has removed that flight crew from duty.
2: CBS News Brief. I'm Deborah Rodriguez.
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6: Absolutely great race, Mike. Gotta agree with you. So exciting. That horse from last to first was a tremendous run. Did you see the pick three for this race? Paid $5,000. The pick four paid $100,000. Wow.
0: I don't think there was much in the winning pool on Golden Tempo, but oh, the Golden Tempo, he showed coming down the stretch. Yeah, but I don't know where Big John's horse finished. I think mine might have done the worst. Further ado, I was shocked. There at the turn, not very there much after. Feel free to use that talkback button. Just as Big John, I have the hiccups. I don't have a hiccup button on my board. What do I do?
1: Well, I guess we just got to get through it. You got to hold your breath.
0: I mean, there's a cough button. Now, I always sneeze on the air because there's no sneeze button, but I don't know what to do about the hiccup.
1: You stand on your head and drink your water.
0: A cup of coffee I'll have to do.
1: Yeah, there you go.
0: Use that talkback button. Take your place at this morning's kitchen table. Unlike other talk shows, it's not about me. It's about you. And your voice matters most. So use it. You can also email Michael D at iHeartMedia.com, where Steve writes, good morning, Michael. May the 4th be with you.
1: Oh, that's the day.
0: Well, it's Tuesday, May 4th. Why is there any other significance?
1: Well, it just hit me. May the 4th be with you.
0: May the 4th be with you, yes. Blake writes, Michael, the sport of kings now has a queen. Yes, female trainer. Sherry DuVoe becomes the first female trainer to ever win a Kentucky Derby. What a great weekend story. And a fantastic come from behind from dead last.
1: By the way, Chief Wallaby, fourth place. That was
0: fourth place. Yeah.
1: That was Big John's pick.
0: And then Rory's scratched Puma. What did, look and see what Further Ado ended up. I think seventh or eighth. Horse just died in the stretch. Could be a factor in the Preakness. Not likely to be a factor or even run in the Belmont based on that stretched performance. But a really fast early pace didn't help. You can't find him?
1: Okay, which one? I finally found a
0: Further Ado.
1: Further Ado. Further Ado, 18th.
0: Oh, that bad?
1: Yeah.
0: Elmer's Glue was circling in the stretch looking for that horse. Did I say that out loud? I had a hysterical moment this weekend. So I don't know how this happens. It's so emasculating. But my wife is actually the handy woman around the house. My dad never did anything. In fact, he bragged about it. Michael, I have to hire these people. It's good for the economy. I don't know how to do this stuff, but this keeps the money good. Money makes the vote go around. So he would hire everybody doing this. I never learned. My wife, of course, will do what any of us could do now with YouTube. Watch a video and do anything. I've seen her do major plumbing, major electrical. It's crazy. Did you ever watch the video of the guy who built an entire house from design to finish using how-to videos?
1: No.
0: And built the entire freaking house. It was unbelievable.
1: There's a YouTube video for everything.
0: For everything. So we have alarms that keep beeping. This is a problem outside my studio. As you might recall, I think it was 3 weeks ago, we had a little beep getting on the air, among other things that were happening that day after a storm. So we take it upon ourselves, we're going to start changing these out. Well, nobody clearly marked where on the breaker all of these smoke detectors are. Finally, under master lights, which is the old master bedroom, I turn it and the light on the fire detector goes off. I said, well, Andrea, there's no certainty like cutting power to the entire house. But I suspect if that light goes on when I turn it on and off when I turn it off, that we've killed power to it. I think you're safe. So up the ladder she goes. And I don't know, this is often the case. Like when it came to painting the garage, Nick and I entertain, Andrea does all the work. A, because she's a control perfectionist and we would just botch it up.
1: Right.
0: So we're there just simply to make her laugh while she does all the work.
1: Yeah, they don't mind. If we keep them entertained, they don't mind doing it all.
0: Exactly.
1: Yeah.
0: So there I am at the foot of the ladder wondering, okay, how big of a zap can she possibly get from a smoke detector? So first we go find the little, little thing you test to see if a circuit
1: light. It'll buzz if there's electricity.
0: Well, that's the problem. Right. Light's off, but it's still buzzing.
1: Ooh.
0: So I look at her and I say, well, there can't be power. I don't know why it's buzzing. I mean, the wall over here was buzzing too, but I mean, I wasn't touching it to anything. I don't think that thing's working. He says safely from the bottom of the ladder. So I said, do this. Just tap it with your finger. If it gives you a little zap, then we know it's got some power. No zap.
7: What, was it a metal ladder?
0: Oh, of course it was. Wait a minute. This goes all the way to the metal, what are those little things? I don't even know what they're called. The little tweezer type things that. Because eventually she's going to have to put these wires together, pinch them, and twist them, right? But every step of the way, we wonder,
1: Needle nose? You talking
0: needle nose? Yeah.
1: Okay. There you go.
0: I said, gee, it'd be nice if they were made of rubber, but okay, go ahead, try it, see if it zaps you. That's how we did the whole thing. So I don't know. One thing led to another, and I just went right into character. So I went into Charlton Heston talking to Nancy in Airport 75. So we switched out four of the 12. For the hour we were doing this project, I was at the bottom of the ladder doing Chuck Heston. Turn it, baby. Turn it clockwise. That's it. Good girl. Squeeze it tight and turn it. Nancy, can you hear me? Are you turning it? She's gonna die, I tell you. Have you ever watched Airport 75? So we're like laughing, peeing our pants, doing these things. Finally get the four done. And then we have the big bright idea. Well, I can't stand it. I got to see Chuck. We put on Airport 75.
1: Oh no.
0: It was funnier than Airplane.
1: Really?
0: To just sit there and laugh. Oh, the acting is so over the top with George Kennedy as Joe Petroni. They're all cheating on their wives, smoking in the cockpit. I mean, the whole thing. If you haven't watched one of the old airport movies, so then that one ends. Now if I go to bed, I get 6 hours sleep. What do? I turn on the original with Dean Martin.
1: Oh, no.
0: And Burt Lancaster. Oh, what a classic.
1: You know, I do think electricians, though, as they wire new houses, they laugh at the thought of the owner trying to figure out what is on what breaker.
0: It's still not the worst thing. Scott Cosmore, who's a very, very dear friend, and will do anything to help. I had a shutter at my old house that came off above the garage.
1: You're right.
0: So I said, Scott, we got to try to put the shutter back on, and I don't know how to do it. So he comes over. Can't reach it from the window from the game room.
1: No.
0: So we're back down on the ground. I don't have a ladder high enough to reach it. Oh, look at Red laughing already. He knows what's coming. So I look at Scott. This is a Vanderbilt graduate.
1: Very smart then.
0: I mean, I have excuses, right?
1: Right.
0: Michael, class started 30 minutes ago. I'm going to kick field goals instead today. So I said, what if we pull the truck up and put the ladder on top of the cab of the truck? Then could we reach it? The Vanderbilt graduate looks and goes, well, I think we would.
8: There ain't but one way to find out.
0: You know, watch this is always everybody's last
8: Hold
0: word.
8: My beer, watch this.
0: Watch this. So, and then I'm on top of the truck in the bed holding the ladder that's on the top of the cab. This Vanderbilt graduate is up there working. I said, wait a minute. I got to get a picture of this. So I let go of the ladder to take.
1: Oh no.
0: And we did. And, that was first. Second, we were moving from that house to where we are now, and we were going to move the trampoline, but we didn't want to take the trampoline completely apart. So I said, what if we take everything off, but leave the base alone? All right, let's do that. So with the top of the trampoline in the bed of the truck and the base of the trampoline over the cab of the top of the truck. We start driving. It's only 2 miles to the new house.
1: Yeah.
0: Well, of course, this is completely obstructing his view as a driver. There's no, you can't even see out the windshield, and yet we're driving 2 miles to the new neighborhood. We get to the stop. Now, I'm in the back, standing on top of the debris and holding the trampoline that's blocking his view driving. And I see a police officer, a Franklin police officer at the light. And I go, well, we're busted.
1: Yeah, it's over.
0: Here comes the scandal that makes news. Local talk show host arrested. As the light turns green, of course, Scott can't see the police officer because he can't see anything out the windshield.
1: Sure.
0: So we're turning left, going through the light of the intersection, and there's a cop staring right at me, and he just looked at me. And I think in a split second, all the different codes we were breaking went through his mind. And he's thinking, that's a lot of paperwork. And he just looked at me and shook his head left to right and let us go.
1: How did I even explain this in a report?
0: Yeah, we just kind of. But third to that was me. Doing Chuck Heston. That a girl. That a baby. Climb, baby. Climb. That's an actual line from the movie, by the way.
1: Gosh, man.
0: They don't have any communication. Well, who's flying the plane? Nancy is. And they always do those close-ups of Chuck because he has teeth like a Java man.
1: Right.
0: You know, if you found his skull, you'd swear it was from a million years ago.
1: A Neanderthal.
0: And they zoom in. It's the same face he made when he found the Statue of Liberty in Planet of the Apes on the set. The same. Climb, baby. Climb. I was doing all of mine. Oh, turn, baby. Turn it clockwise, sweetie. That's it. Clockwise.
7: So will tonight be the Poseidon Adventure? Or the Towering Inferno?
0: I tell you, it's the most fun I had this weekend. Well, that and the Michael movie. But man. Have we got any angry calls that I liked?
1: I do not have any yet. Yeah.
0: What was that last sign you just sent me? I feel like a picture that shook you off. I need to see the sign again. That's what I thought it was. All right, if you're just waking up, Trump says he will guide stranded ships through the Strait of Hormuz. That has stabilized oil prices, believe it or not, has the market ticking up. Every time he says something, but obviously stabilizing the Strait of Hormuz is priority number one. They did send a new deal from Iran. The president pretty much knew it was going to be dead on arrival. After reading it, it's dead on arrival. Now you've got the Revolutionary Guard taunting America from Iran. I'll address that when we come back. But the truth of the matter is, open the strait, maintenance bomb if they go after any of their old rockets or enriched uranium. This is pretty much how this is going to end. And I don't think Iran realizes they do not have the upper hand. We did have a shooting in Edmond, Oklahoma. We don't know what caused it. We don't even really know how many people have been injured because some drove themselves to the hospital. But we believe 10 or more people have been transported to nearby hospitals following a shooting at Arcadia Lake in Edmond, Oklahoma, which is just outside of Oklahoma City. And former New York City Mayor Rudy Giuliani is reportedly in critical condition at a hospital in Florida. Devil Wears Prada, number one at the box office, $77 million. But Michael, the Michael Jackson biopic, pulled in another $54 million, and Golden Temple was the winner of the 152nd Kentucky Derby. We'll have all your top five stories of the day coming up next. Here's something that should concern every single American. Let's just take it from a legal standpoint. This should concern you if you believe in due process. Federal agencies are supposed to get a subpoena to access your personal information, and that takes a judge. That takes a probable cause determined by the judge. And that takes the constitutional protections our founders put in place all into account. 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All right, 49 minutes after the hour. Top five stories coming up next. Rory's going to join us in about 15 minutes. President Trump might be preparing for new airstrikes against Iran. And this all happens while U.S. crude oil exports are surging. National correspondent Rory O'Neill will have the latest in 15 minutes as your morning show continues on this Monday, May the 4th.
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17: Good morning, Michael. This is Daniel from Hernando, Mississippi. May the 4th be with you.
19: Well, good morning, fellas. I got a little electrical story for you. Back in the light days, I got Pop changing out a live 110. I just wanted to say don't let your wife drink and do electrical work. One day it took a splash of turkey to finish. Low IQ Bob, Mississippi.
25: Don't you,
19: lo-
0: Don't you love how it's always just a splash with Bob? Just a splash. Why do I get a feeling it's a big splash?
3: Just a dabble, do you?
0: 54 right. minutes after the hour, if you're just waking up, President Trump says the U.S. will begin escorting commercial ships through the Strait of Hormuz.
18: He announced that the escorts will start Monday, describing the move as a response to requests from several unnamed countries not directly involved in the fighting that asked Washington to help free ships that are currently unable to move through the waterway. Trump said the move is for the good of Iran, the Middle East, and the U.S. The operation will be called Project Freedom, with Trump saying there's still discussions ongoing with Iran that could lead to something very positive for all. I'm Mark Mayfield.
0: We got spirit. Yes, we do. We got... No, they don't either. Transportation Secretary Sean Duffy pointing fingers at the Biden administration as we all say bye-bye to Spirit Airlines.
20: Duffy spoke on ABC's This Week.
21: Spirit tried to merge with JetBlue. The Joe Biden Pete Buttigieg administration and DOJ tanked that deal. Immediately after that, they filed for bankruptcy. They were having financial problems. They filed for bankruptcy again last year. They were bleeding money.
20: Duffy said he's proud of other airlines stepping in to help Spirit customers who need to rebook travel. He also said Spirit employees now have special access to apply for jobs with other American airlines. The discount carrier announced on Saturday it was canceling all flights and going out of business after failing to reach a deal for a government bailout. I'm Tammy Trujillo.
0: America's mayor, Rudy Giuliani, has been hospitalized in Florida. He's in critical condition.
22: A spokesman for Giuliani said in a statement that he was stable with no update given as to what happened. The statement went on to say that Giuliani is, quote, a fighter who has faced every challenge in his life with unwavering strength, and he's fighting with that same level of strength as we speak. In New York, I'm Jonathan O'Halloran.
0: Golden Tempo, the winner of the 152nd Run for the Roses.
25: Winning trainer Sherry DeVoe says it's a special moment.
26: I myself have never felt that it was a disadvantage, but we are underrepresented, and it's an honor, truly an honor, to be here for all of us.
25: DeVoe is the first female trainer to win the Derby. Renegade and O'Shelly finished in second and third place at Churchill Downs in Louisville. This marked jockey Jose Ortiz's first Kentucky Derby win. The Preakness Stakes, the next race in the Triple Crown, will take place May 16th in Maryland. I'm Jim Forbes.
0: NASA says a potentially hazardous asteroid will fly right past the Earth in about 3 years' time.
27: Big news day, huh?
28: And NASA's making some huge announcement. Yeah, they've been talking about it all day.
29: Experts say the asteroid named Apophis is roughly 250 yards wide and would do catastrophic damage if it actually hit the Earth, but they call that an extreme long shot. Radar observations of Apophis during its flyby in 2021 ruled out an impact for at least the next century.
30: I'm not running anymore.
31: Great speech. I'm sure the asteroid will be very moved.
29: NASA's website says it'll safely pass about 20,000 miles from Earth on April 13th, 2029, though the agency notes that distance is closer than the distance of many satellites in orbit. I'm Scott Carr.
0: In baseball, Tigers beat the Rangers, Cardinals fell to the Dodgers, Guardians lost to the A's, Rays beat the Giants, Pirates shut out the Reds, D-backs lost to the Cubbies, and the Padres beat the White Sox. Lightning, season over. Losing 4-3 to the Canadiens, Montreal advances. Avs in the second round take game one against the Wild 9-6 in NBA playoffs. Pistons advance to the second round, defeating the Magic, and the Cavs eliminate the Raptors. Cleveland advances to round two. Birthdays today. 6 Feet Under and Hall Pass actor Richard Jenkins is 79 years old. Country great Randy Travis, 67. And Rory McIlroy, your two-time Masters winner in a row, 37 years old. If it's your birthday, happy birthday. So glad you were born. And thanks for waking up with your morning show.
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4: I'm Deborah Rodriguez. All eyes are on the Strait of Hormuz after President Trump announced Project Freedom, his plan to have U.S. forces guide stranded ships out of the critical waterway. Iran has threatened to attack those forces if he goes through with it. The BBC's Yolande Nell reports from Jerusalem.
6: I think there is still here the potential for new confrontations in the Strait of Hormuz, and indeed an escalation which could endanger the three-week ceasefire between the U.S., Israel, and Iran.
4: Americans are cutting down on driving as the strait closure continues to jack up gas prices. They've jumped about 30 cents over last week to $4.46 a gallon today. Brian Hahn owns a food truck in Toledo.
7: If I go to like certain places that are farther away than just Toledo, I usually recommend or get a guarantee on the event before I go. And if I don't get that guarantee, I just won't go. So, yeah, that's what I'm doing basically to cover that cost.
4: Investigators are on the case after scary moments for airline passengers on a United flight landing at Newark Liberty.
8: They felt something over the threshold, and there's a hole in the side of the airplane. So I'm going to get you on the runway here in a moment.
4: Transportation correspondent Chris Van Cleve.
9: The FAA and National Transportation Safety Board are investigating after a United Airlines 767 was coming in to land at the airport, flying in from Venice, Italy, with 231 people on board, when it appears a wheel on the plane's landing gear struck a light pole and perhaps a semi-truck on the New Jersey Turnpike.
4: No one on the plane was injured. The truck driver was treated for minor injuries. At least 10 people hospitalized north of Oklahoma City after two men wearing ski masks opened fire during a party. KWTV's Amanda Taylor.
12: I don't live too far from this area. I was sitting outside and I heard bang, bang, bang, bang, bang. And then a pause, and then another bang, bang, bang, bang, bang. I looked at my husband, and we both thought that sounded awfully strange. And then sure enough, we got word that there had been multiple shootings here near Arcadia Lake.
4: So far, no arrests. A deadly disease has hit a cruise ship off the West African coast. CBS's Vicky Barker.
13: Three people have died in a suspected outbreak of deadly hantavirus on board a cruise ship in the Atlantic. Another three people are showing symptoms, with one patient now in intensive care in a South African hospital. Hantavirus is a severe respiratory illness spread by the urine, feces, or saliva of infected rodents.
4: World Health Organization says there's low risk to the public, no need for panic or travel restrictions. This is CBS News.
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4: Scientists say they've created renewable natural gas from the darndest of places.
5: A groundbreaking study from Washington State University showcases a new method of efficiently converting sewage sludge into renewable natural gas while significantly cutting treatment costs.
10: It opens the door for a solution we didn't have before.
5: Study lead author Professor Brigetta Ahring says current renewable natural gas production is on track to replace fossil fuels.
10: 45% of natural gas is renewable natural gas.
5: Stephen Kaufman, CBS News.
4: One of country music's biggest stars makes a statement near San Antonio. The crowd in Bronzeville's, Texas went wild when the Gomez Cuellar brothers opened for and then performed with Kacey Musgraves. When she opened, the mariachi trio and their dad made headlines when they were detained by ICE. Deborah Rodriguez, CBS News.
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11: A suspect reportedly facing charges after shots were fired outside Chris Brown's L.A. home. According to TMZ, a female called police to report the shooting and described the suspect as a black male in his mid-30s who had just fired at her vehicle. Officers said that the male suspect admitted to shooting at the woman's car after she drove over his foot. The San Diego neighborhood of Chula Vista changed city policy on how immigration enforcement can access city property.
14: Deputy Mayor Cesar Fernandez signed the Safe Neighbor Ordinance after Mayor John McCann stepped aside, saying his U.S. Navy Reserve Service kept him from signing or voting. The ordinance bars federal immigration personnel from entering non-public city spaces without a warrant or court order and limits the sharing of immigration status data. The law takes effect 30 days after final passage. I'm John Fink.
11: The World FIFA Cup in L.A., June the 12th. That's the latest. I'm Bob Montague.
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17: Starting your morning off right. A new way of talk. A new way of understanding. Because we're in this together. This is your morning show with Michael Del Giorno.
0: Officials saying now 12 people have been transported to nearby hospitals following a shooting Sunday night near Arcadia Lake in Edmond, Oklahoma, just outside of Oklahoma City. Oil prices have steadied as the president announced. The U.S. military will escort vessels through the Strait of Hormuz. America's mayor, Rudy Giuliani, reportedly in critical condition in a hospital in Florida, and Delta stepping up to help passengers affected by the sudden shutdown of Spirit Airlines. Good morning and welcome to Monday. May the 4th be with you as everybody keeps texting and emailing and sending talkbacks. It is May the 4th, year of our Lord, 2026. President Trump might be also preparing for new strikes against Iran. This as U.S. crude oil exports are surging. Rory O'Neill, our national correspondent, has the very latest on that. Good morning, Rory.
18: Hey there, Michael. Good morning. Rhode Island Independence Day, by the way.
0: Yes.
18: Two months ahead of Philadelphia. But for the record, the interesting developments this morning out of Iran include claims, now unsubstantiated claims, by Iran's news agency that says the Iranian forces were actually able to fire two missiles that struck a U.S. warship near Jask Island. Now, there are reports from representatives of the Trump administration off the record denying that these reports are true. But just know that this news headline is circulating out there as the Trump administration also considers what targets may be next if this ceasefire comes to an end. President Trump also announced over the weekend Project Freedom, an effort by the U.S. military to escort ships through the Strait of Hormuz. Let's see if that program picks up in the days ahead, if ship owners agree to let their ships make the passage with American escorts.
0: You know, all the ingredients have been sitting here on the prep table this entire time. The meal is late getting to the table. We were talking about escorting ships day one, right?
18: Right.
0: Seems? Yeah. Seemingly.
18: Well, also asking for help to escort those ships, right? I mean, that's the other thing, is that more American firepower has arrived in the scene. Plus, the American forces are not conducting the strikes in Iran, right? So they're not doing as much, air quotes there, that free them up for some of these escort operations. But, you know, we were turning to the UK and Germany and France saying, hey, how about a little help here? And so far, still have gotten nothing.
0: Yeah, so asking for others, because the Strait of Hormuz doesn't belong to anybody. So an international coalition to free up these international waters would have been in a good, better, best scenario, best. But better is, well, if no one else will, we will for the world. I mean, I got an email over the weekend, Roy, of course, you could take the question if you'd like, or I sure will after we're gone. But it asks, hey, help me out. Maybe I'm just an idiot, but, if we have an energy independence in America and most of this oil going through the Strait impacts China and Russia and Europe.

0: Iran to start to give in on some of their demands. And we are seeing American exports surge. You know, there's a parade of tankers trying to get to New Orleans as fast as they can to try to deliver the oil that we are refining here and have it sent out to the rest of the world. Again, it is a global commodity. And if Exxon can sell it for $110 to South Korea, so be it. They're not going to sell it to us for 60. So, you know, they're going to look at it's oil, and oil goes where the money is.
1: I'll give you your headline for the third hour.
0: Oh, boy.
1: No Frill is now no more. Spirit Airlines is history. How did it happen? Why did it happen? And what's next if you're holding a Spirit Airlines ticket? Rory has details coming up in the third hour. Getting back to Iran, I was trying to hold off because I don't want to put Rory, he's a news reporter. I don't want to put him in an uncomfortable position. I don't know that the president, first of all, I would like to just say for the record, I don't think the president has to do anything else. I don't think he needs to continue to get these stupid proposals from Iran that are dead on arrival. They're never going to give up their ambitions of world dominance. They're never going to say, we give, you won. It's never going to happen. But if you get the Strait of Hormuz opened, and you still have bombs, and you still have bombers, and people that can deliver them accurately, you keep an eye on their stockpiles. If they make a move on them, you bomb them. You're really done. They're not a predictable nuclear threat to anyone, not for years. So you maintenance bomb that. You simply tell them, we're gone, it's over. You're never going to be allowed to be nuclear. If you continue these ambitions, we'll be back. But until then, bye-bye. As for the Strait, you put Marines on the island, you put ships in the Strait, and you open it back up. If Europe won't do it, you do it yourself. Stabilizing oil prices is a world need. Right now, you have the president basically telling you, over the weekend, he said, in a True Social post, I'll soon be reviewing the plan that Iran has just sent to us, but can't imagine it would be acceptable. And that they have not yet paid a big enough price for what they have done to humanity and the world over the last 47 years. 47? What's really behind Iran is not the Islamic Republic of Iran, but Islam and Sharia law and the call for world dominance from the Quran and the Hadith. So you really got 1400 years you're dealing with, not 47. But all right, I'll grant you 47 in the case of Iran being a republic. The president knows that there's not going to be any serious offers ever made. And I would hope by now the president knows they're not going to agree to anything you're demanding. So you bombed the threat. The threat has been removed for years, if not a decade. All you need to do now is open the Strait of Hormuz. Meanwhile, you have the Islamic Revolutionary Guard Corps on Sunday threatening the U.S., this is laughable, that the room for the U.S. decision-making has narrowed. And a statement posted on X, the Revolutionary Guard, which is the military for the Ayatollah and the theocracy, not the country's military, basically says Trump must choose between an impossible military operation. It's not an impossible military operation. In fact, it's a military operation that has already succeeded and is finished. Now you got the Revolutionary Guard saying, well, now you're in the possible position of a military operation or a bad deal. I would simply inform them, you will not be allowed to be a nuclear power. We have destroyed your Navy, destroyed your Air Force, destroyed your intelligence apparatus, destroyed your scientists, destroyed your enriched uranium, and destroyed all your delivery systems. Make any moves on them and we'll destroy them again. Other than that, have a nice day. Oh, by the way, stay away from the Strait of Hormuz or you will be destroyed. I don't understand why the conversation hasn't turned in this direction. If they were to sign some agreement, and they won't, and if you don't

0: start educating people as to why they won't. Well, only for the ignorant can the Revolutionary Guard make you look foolish. But even if they signed an agreement today, would you believe it? I wouldn't. It's not worth the ink or the paper it's written on. You have this constant, well, they must give up their ambition. No, they're never going to give up their ambitions. You just simply take them away. Now, unless you kill every last one of them tomorrow, they'll keep fighting. They'll keep talking. They're not even really fighting anymore. And they'll eventually try to rebuild the threat. But you've removed the threat. Acknowledge that. Put whatever ships and Marines in place to open the Strait of Hormuz and move on. Because this is how you will have to handle this long term. Now, you're obviously watching them. We have the reports that they're trying to dig up some of their old missiles and materials. Bomb it again. If the headline today is the president has been briefed by command on military options, I presume, I would hope, 80% of which are focused on opening the Strait of Hormuz and securing it once and for all. And the other is we're eyeing these stockpiles that we bombed. And if there's bodies in there trying to dig things up, we're going to bomb it again. So some targeted airstrikes on those areas and the opening of the Strait of Hormuz is all that needs to be discussed. This paradigm of we're waiting on an agreement, it's just ignorant. And the games that are being played in order to bring oil down, only to have it slowly go back up, or get the market to keep ticking up. In other words, fighting this war on two fronts, in Iran and here at home, all over oil prices. Educate the American people on the Iranian threat. The radical Islamist threat of 1,400 years, the Iran threat of 47 years. Acknowledge the accomplishments of this military and what the management plan moving forward is, whether it's alone or by coalition. And that's it. Over. See ya. And say what you mean and mean what you say. I think what's keeping the president locked in wanting to do something more historic is either the perception that he's achieved something that can't be undone by future presidents or the dereliction of future presidents, which you will never have that assurance. That's simply out of your control. Every president can only influence the hours in which their presence. There have been very few presidents beyond that. I believe there was a Kennedy revolution. I think there was an entire generation that were inspired by Jack Kennedy to do a lot of things, including run for office. And I believe there was an entire generation inspired, a lot of people inspired by Ronald Reagan. And it created a political force for generations. Outside of that, most presidents are only responsible for the 4 or 8 years they're president. There's not a whole heck of a lot you can do once you leave office. And that's between the American voters and the sitting president. And I think that's what's keeping this president into trying to get some sense of closure in this, a closure, well, quite frankly, he's already achieved. Maybe we'll have Carafano tomorrow, run it by the lieutenant colonel. Either I've gone crazy or somebody's changed the scoreboard. Right now, there's voices in our culture and they're loud. Truth is often too silent. Today, Preborn needs you to help speak the truth. Not know the truth. Speak it and live it and influence it. Women facing unplanned pregnancies are often pressured to act quickly. Isn't that convenient? No time for pause. No breathing. No hearing the truth about life, dignity, or hope. 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That's the sacred moment where she sees her baby's fingers, hands, feet, toes, eyes, eyelashes. perhaps even hears the heartbeat for the first time. 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All right, 22 minutes after the hour, quick peek at your top five stories coming up. John Decker's at the White House. Congress and European allies are waiting for additional information on just what the president might be doing now that he's announced he'll be withdrawing thousands of U.S. troops from Germany. John has the latest from the White House coming up next half hour.
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13: Michael, what you say about maintenance bombing and the rest of what you said about taking care of Iran is spot on. It's just like a rancher who takes care of sheep or cattle. When the wolves get out of hand, you get the rifle out.
0: Unless, of course, you're Christy Noem. And your puppy gets out of line, you get the rifle out.
14: Mama, no. Don't shoot old Yeller. Don't shoot her, Dad.
0: That's your mother getting ready to shoot her. Officials say 10 people, some reports as many as 12. Part of this problem is a lot of people just drove themselves to the hospital. So we don't know exactly how many were injured, but the official number is between 10 and 12 that have been transported to nearby hospitals following a shooting last night near Arcadia Lake in Edmond, Oklahoma, which is just outside of Oklahoma City. Delta stepping up to help passengers affected by the sudden shutdown of Spirit Airlines. America's Mayor Rudy Giuliani reportedly in critical condition in a hospital in Florida, but we don't know anything other than he's a fighter and he always wins. Stroke? What was it? They won't tell us. I didn't get any hate email yet or talkbacks. I went and saw Michael over the weekend. Extraordinary performances. I mean, you're going to make a movie about Michael Jackson? Well, who's going to play Michael? Or are we going to use actual footage? Because there's only one Michael Jackson, right? Wrong. The one who plays him as a kid, Giuliani Valdi, and the one who plays him as an adult, Jafar Jackson, Jermaine, his own nephew, Jermaine's son. Extraordinary performances. The movie ends before any of the controversy begins. It makes you question whether a sequel's coming. And we all know who won the Kentucky Derby. It was Golden Temple. And that's the first female trainer to ever win a Kentucky Derby. Congratulations to Sherry DeVoe. And a first win for jockey Jose Ortiz. 29 minutes after the hour. Thanks for waking up with your morning show.
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16: The Pentagon is denying claims Iran hit a U.S. Navy ship southeast of the Strait of Hormuz after the president announced Project Freedom. CBS's Ed O'Keefe at the White House.
17: President Trump announced the U.S. will guide trapped ships from countries not involved in the conflict safely out of these restricted waterways.
16: Gas prices are up to an average $4.46 a gallon this morning. Gas buddies Patrick DeHaan.
18: It may take a year for gas prices to go back to pre-war levels because every day that we go with the Strait of Hormuz being closed is another week or 2 weeks that it's going to take for that oil to get to where it would have needed to go.
16: A United flight from Italy came in low at Newark Liberty with scary results. CBS's Lilia Luciano is there.
19: Police say it hit that tractor trailer, that truck, then a light pole, and then the light pole hit a Jeep.
16: No one on the plane was injured. The truck driver treated for minor injuries. CBS News Brief, I'm Deborah Rodriguez.
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14: I can't. I'm too busy air guitaring right now.
0: That's my air guitar face. How's it look?
14: I need to take this show a little more serious.
0: Wait, I'm doing this solo.
14: Yes, you are.
0: I'm just an air drummer in an air guitar world, 35 minutes after the hour. Hey, in the Eastern time zone, you got about 25 minutes to be to work by 8 o'clock, and thanks for bringing us along with you. On the air and streaming live on your iHeart app, this is your morning show. I'm Michael. Jeffrey's got the sound. I don't know what Red's doing over there. He was trying to get on a site that the company wouldn't allow him to get on. Talk to you about that addiction. No, we were just trying to see some latest odds on something happening in the, what do they call that market?
22: Polymarket. Futures market.
0: By the time you give... By the time you give me an answer, Red, my lifeline is up. Polymarket is what I was looking for. Let's see. Delta down, maybe stepping up to help. That's expensive for Delta because, you know, let's face it. Spirit Airlines was like just barely more than a bus fare, which is probably why it's going under. That and the experience was a little less than desirable from the few I know that have flown it. But Delta's going to step up and help passengers that have been affected by the sudden bankruptcy and shutdown of Spirit Airlines that will not be bailed out, nor will it be merging anytime soon with JetBlue. America's mayor, Rudy Giuliani, has been hospitalized in critical condition. He's at a hospital in Florida. Nothing has been said other than he's a fighter. They haven't told us anything about what he's being treated for. I think Rudy Giuliani is about 81, something like that, 81, 82. Devil Wears Prada 2 topped the box office, bringing in $77 million. More impressively, after $200 million, was another $54 million for Michael, the Michael Jackson biopic, which I actually saw. Tremendous performances and storytelling. The controversial part of Michael's life not covered. It makes you wonder if a sequel is coming. Golden Tempo, the aerial view that was shown shortly after the race, which shows Golden Tempo going from last to first, basically in the stretch, is one of the most extraordinary closes since Secretariat, quite frankly. Just amazing. The biggest disappointments, I mean, Commandment, 7th. So Happy, 9th. So Happy when it was the odds leader up until about 2 minutes before the race. Emerging Markets was 10th. Further Ado, My Horse, was 11th. No one saw it coming, but Golden Tempo is the 152nd winner of the Kentucky Derby. And for jockey Jose Ortiz, his first Kentucky Derby victory and our first female trainer to ever win a Kentucky Derby, Sherry Duvaux. A lot of firsts in the first jewel of the Triple Crown. The Preakness comes up in less than 2 weeks. Well, Congress and European allies are all waiting for additional information on what President Trump might mean by withdrawing thousands of U.S. troops from Germany. Our White House correspondent John Decker is at the White House. He'll be covering the president throughout the day. Well, I think what he meant was thousands. I think what he's implying is you don't want to help us. We're not going to stay and help you, right?
4: Well, that's right. But, you know, those troops are not there just solely to protect Germany. Those troops are there because they are there as a way to make it easier for the U.S. to achieve its missions by having a base right there in Germany to refuel. We've seen that so many times. And also to have a stopover if troops are on their way, for instance, to the Middle East theater. So we'll see. The president has also threatened to remove troops from other countries as well. Italy, Spain, for instance, one of those countries that has really gotten under the president's skin because they're not contributing their full weight in terms of NATO and the defense budget that it puts forward to support NATO. So this is the president, as you point out, Michael, striking back in the way that you just said. If you're not going to support us as it relates to Operation Epic Fury, then this is the result that you're going to see as it relates to U.S. forces in the European theater.
0: I don't know how to say it any other way than I don't get the president right now. All right, so you have removed the nuclear threat of Iran. You can't remove it forever, but you've kicked the can anywhere from 7 to 10 years, and you can continue to maintenance bomb any movement on these facilities to rebuild. You wanted to get a coalition to get, it's an international body of water. You didn't want to have to open the strait yourself. I get it. You tried to do a coalition. They wouldn't. That's frustrating. Right. I get it. But moveon.org, yeah. You know, put some Marines on the island, put some ships in the Strait of Hormuz and move on. He just keeps making this bigger and bigger. I don't understand. If you had an agreement with Iran today on paper, I mean, other than for a potential Nobel Peace Prize, it's not worth the paper it's written on, let alone the ink that's used. So who would believe them even if they signed it? So you did it. You stopped them, and you can tell them. And if you make any moves on those materials or missiles, we're going to bomb you again. Otherwise, we're gone. It's over. I don't understand why that's not enough for the president. What am I missing, John?
4: I don't know. I mean, what I think the president might be missing is your good counsel, you know, because you raise a really good point. You raise really good, valid points in terms of bringing this effort to a close and doing it soon. Now the president's focused on the Strait of Hormuz because of the fact that the strait is essentially shut down. And now the president has this new operation to try to make it safer for cargo ships and oil tankers to go through the strait. But despite this new effort, there are no U.S. naval military escorts for those cargo ships, no naval military escorts for those oil tankers. That is not what the president announced yesterday. It's more like This is the route that you should take. We suggest you take this route, and you should take this route. But no oil company in the world is going to go on that, you know, especially with the threat of drones and mines that are in the water of the Strait of Hormuz right now.
0: All right, John Decker, our White House correspondent, joining us. So now, in addition to not having an agreement, you actually have the Iranian Revolutionary Guard taunting you, saying the president has a choice between running out of time and being sandwiched in no agreement. And, you know, I mean, again, now you're negotiating with the Revolutionary Guard over something that isn't even real. Now you're having fights with European allies. I'm sure the president's defense would be, well, I don't need them anymore. I have Qatar and Saudi Arabia. But I mean, it's just
4: they're not doing much.
0: Nothing like turning in a victory into a quagmire. I mean, it's just
4: yeah.
0: I don't get it. I give up. I don't get
4: it. Because it's only 9-10 weeks since this effort began. You know, quagmire you can associate with something like the Vietnam War, which went on for years. That being said, it has gone on for quite some time. The president said this is an effort that would last 5 to 6 weeks. It's gone past that date. And as you point out, Michael, most of the goals the president set out at the beginning of this conflict have already been met. So we'll see what the president says today. As you pointed out in your intro, I'll be with the president today, part of the pool. There's an event at 4 p.m. in which possible opening to the White House press pool. And I can ask some of those questions in the afternoon to the president.
0: All right. As far as naval escorts for ships in the Strait.
4: Yeah.
0: No reality yet, right?
4: No reality. That's right. You know, that's not really what the Navy is trained to do. That's not really what, you know, other countries' navies are trained to do. And you've seen no country wants to do that mission. They say we'll do that mission once the war is over, but not until the war is over, just because of the threat that Iran poses with those mosquito boats, with the drones, with the mines. All of those things pose dangers to any ship traveling through the Strait of Hormuz.
0: Coming up 8 a.m. Central, 9 Eastern, the White House Briefing Room with John Decker podcast on your iHeart app. Today, you'll be covering this and what else?
4: Talking about some legal issues as well, you know, talking about how Jeanine Pirro, the U.S. attorney for Washington, D.C., not dropping the case against Jerome Powell altogether. That's interesting. And also, we'll hear a little bit from what the acting attorney general has to say regarding that case that the DOJ has brought against James Comey. So that's going to be in the White House briefing room a little bit later this morning. And thank you so much for plugging that. Always appreciate it a lot. That we'll talk
0: about. I want nothing but success for you. That's what we're here for. No, it really is a great, concise, sometimes less than 15 minutes, rarely ever over 15 minutes. But if you want somebody that calls balls and strikes and tells you everything that's happening at the White House, you get it all in about the time it takes you to sit through traffic for two exits. It's the White House Briefing Room with John Decker on your iHeart app, and we'll talk to John again tomorrow. All right. This is a first. For the first time, the U.S. national debt has surpassed the size of the economy. That's a first time since World War II, I should specify. The U.S. has a spending problem. That's the first thing you got to determine. What is the proper size and role of government? And what is the proper role and responsibility of the self-governed? Big conversations that we never have. And while many of you out there would love term limits, the reality is we have elections. And we don't hold people accountable. Congress, session after session, year after year, decade after decade, has failed its number one duty to properly fund government. They should all be fired. On merit, fired. And this is not just a Democrat problem. It's a Republican and Democrat problem. And the longer someone's resume shows them in Washington, the more they are not qualified for any other office. Let alone representatives, then run for senator, then run for governor, then run for president. We got one that was in Congress as a representative. I don't know how many terms, as a senator, I don't know how many terms, now coming home to be governor. This headline alone should keep that from happening. The U.S. national debt has now surpassed the size of the U.S. economy, a historic threshold that hasn't been crossed since World War II. Data released by the Bureau of Economic Analysis on Thursday showed that the national debt held by the public reached $31.27 trillion. While the GDP was estimated at $31.22 trillion. That pushed the debt held by the public as a percentage of the GDP above 100%. You know, there was a time when we said, when you get to debt being 100% of the GDP, that's the beginning of the end. Well, now it's here. And unless you believe it's temporary, perhaps the beginning of the end has arrived. One final thing I got to get in this segment. This is one of my favorite polls of the year. I want this to almost brand you. Like I'm branding you with an iron right on the back tush. As I always say, we usually don't fail because we don't know what to do. We fail in life because we don't do what we know. That is 99 times out of 100 the case. And we'll talk about your life or our life collectively. I can look back at my own life and I can tell you every mistake I made was not a mistake of I didn't know what to do. I didn't do what I knew. In the Matrix, this is the equivalent of 120%. Think about this. The headline of Rasmussen is, most believe voting makes a difference. 82% believe voting is very important. In a country where 50% don't vote. The latest online survey finds 94% of likely U.S. voters say it's important to vote. 82% very important. Talk about knowing what the solution is and still not doing it. In terms of fixing the problem, the biggest problems in America, 71% feel their vote is effective, but only 43% consider their vote very effective. 26% have been convinced either by the opposing party or by the media or agendized narratives that their vote has no effect whatsoever. Among those who consider their vote to be very effective in terms of fixing America's biggest problems, 92% say it's very important that a citizen vote in every election. Independents are less likely to consider voting either as important or as effective. Don't you love how there's people that don't believe in this, in the covenant of marriage? Now, they got married. They didn't live by God's plan at all. Both failed. And it's marriage's fault. Not anything either of them did. That's what you have here. Because the Republican Party failed Republicans or the Democrat Party failed Democrats, two parties that shouldn't even be having a stranglehold on government, as Washington would have warned, because they failed, voting is now the failure. You had a bad experience with a party, and now you're ready to throw out a government of formed by the people. The Charo story I've told you. The 1.5-pound chihuahua really ruling the house over the 80-pound Labrador retriever. Yes, voting is very important. Yes, it makes a big difference. And the biggest problem in America is the 50% who don't vote. Second biggest problem are the ones that aren't even citizens who are voting. I actually saw somebody outraged over the weekend. They're not allowing non-citizens to vote. Like, that's a bad thing. And then third, this partisan stranglehold. When will we ever wake up? We the people are in charge. We need to start acting like it. Speaking like it and voting like it. Actually, voting period would be a nice start. Imagine 98% know the right thing to do. And yet half of them don't do anything. I used to think a mattress was really just a piece of furniture. You know, and every so often you get a new one. Then I got a ghost bed. Great family story. 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And the only person in the family tree that wasn't a mattress maker, he was an engineer, designed Ghost Bed. 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Still to come on Your Morning Show, a visit with Chris Walker, Republican consultant. What really drives midterm turnouts? And do historical partisan proclivities really apply this year? We'll ask him coming up in about 15 minutes. Also, Rory on Spirit Airlines and how it happened and what next. And your sounds of the day, all straight ahead as Your Morning Show continues on this Monday, May 4th, 2026. I mix news and talk to get you thinking. That's me, Michael Del Giorno, Your Morning Show on Talk 650 KSTE.
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10: 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A black man from the projects comes forward with information about the case.
23: He says the police are his friends.
10: But out of nowhere, he goes from star witness to prime suspect.
23: 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They turn on him.
10: The system is hungry for a conviction. Lee Harris is sentenced to 90 years.
24: I get 90 years for killing somebody I have never seen.
10: Behind bars, Lee finds an unlikely ally in his cellie, Robert. The pair are like chalk and cheese. There's no way their paths would ever cross on the outside. But as a fellow inmate, Robert sees through the lies and vows to do the unthinkable. Clear Lee's name.
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31: 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And may the fourth be with you. What? Morning show. This is my morning show.
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0: Well, I give Flip credit, though. At least he goes all out Darth Vader. Although I thought it was one of my listeners snoring. I thought I was boring somebody. Well, I guess you have a talkback button, and I can't tell you how to use it. But if you're listening on the iHeart app, hit that microphone. Be a part of this. We think it's time talk radio became a conversation again, even if it's just silly. Oil prices are steady as the president announces U.S. military escort vessels in the Strait of Hormuz. Delta stepping up to have passengers of Spirit that went belly up. And Rudy Giuliani is in the hospital in Florida. All your top stories and nothing but your top stories coming up. A visit with Chris Walker from the GOP straight ahead. This is
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33: This is Angela from Chandler. And your morning show is my morning show with
0: Michael. We don't
33: Michael
0: tell you how to think. Hong just Hong a mix of Del news Giorno. And conversation with me, Michael Del Giorno, on Talk 650 KSTE. Everyone forgets things now and then. 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
3: Tensions. I'm Deborah Rodriguez. Tensions are high in the Middle East this morning after President Trump announced U.S. forces would begin guiding stranded ships through the Strait of Hormuz. Correspondent Vicky Barker is at the foreign desk.
4: Shipping security executive Jacob Larson, for one, was skeptical about President Trump's offer to protect ships sailing through the Strait of Hormuz.
5: To me, it looks like the outcome will be predictable. There will be some shooting at some ships, and then probably armed conflict will break out again.
4: Now, Iran's media report, a U.S. Navy frigate has been targeted by two missiles in the strait, something the U.S. denies.
3: Conflict has pushed gas prices up even more. They're about 30% higher than they were a week ago, at an average $4.46 a gallon today. Transportation Secretary Sean Duffy tells ABC.
6: It's going to take time to get back to where we were before this conflict began, but you're going to see, I think, immediate relief once the strait opens.
3: Scary moments at the airport in Newark when a United flight came in low, hit a truck and a light pole on the turnpike nearby. Dash cam video from the truck captures an image of what appears to be the plane's wheel approaching in midair. CBS's Lelia Luciano is at Newark Liberty.
7: New Jersey State Police say a preliminary investigation indicates the underside of the plane and one of its landing tires collided with the tractor trailer and a light pole. Air traffic control cleared the plane to land.
3: Everyone on the plane's okay. Truck driver treated for minor injuries. Officials say three people have died, six others are sick from a viral outbreak on a Dutch cruise ship that's docked off Cape Verde. No one's being allowed to disembark. CBS's Rami Innocencio.
13: South African officials say a 70-year-old man from the Netherlands was the first to become sick before dying on board. His 69-year-old wife also fell ill and later died at a South African hospital. Officials have not released information on the third death, but a fourth passenger from the UK is currently hospitalized and tested positive for hantavirus.
3: Trump ally Rudy Giuliani is being treated at a hospital in Florida. CBS's Ed O'Keefe.
15: A spokesperson says the 81-year-old is in critical but stable condition, but didn't say why Giuliani was hospitalized. On True Social, the president called him a true warrior and the best mayor in the history of New York City by far.
3: A 76-year-old actress led the devil to the top of the box office.
16: Miranda, took you long enough.
3: The Devil Wears Prada 2, starring Meryl Streep, came in on top, debuting with $77 million in the U.S. and Canada. Women made up 76% of ticket buyers. This is CBS News.
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8: A suspect reportedly facing charges after shots were fired outside Chris Brown's L.A. home. According to TMZ, a female called police to report the shooting and described the suspect as a black male in his mid-30s who had just fired at her vehicle. Officers said that the male suspect admitted to shooting at the woman's car after she drove over his foot. The San Diego neighborhood of Chula Vista changed city policy on how immigration enforcement can access city property.
9: Deputy Mayor Cesar Fernandez signed the Safe Neighbor Ordinance after Mayor John McCann stepped aside, saying his U.S. Navy Reserve Service kept him from signing or voting. The ordinance bars federal immigration personnel from entering non-public city spaces without a warrant or court order and limits the sharing of immigration status data. The law takes effect 30 days after final passage. I'm John Fink.
8: The World FIFA Cup in L.A., June the 12th. That's the latest. I'm Bob Montague.
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10: Bit of road work, that 16th Street on-ramp to East 50 closed till 7 this morning. Till 6, the three left lanes closed for work on West 50 from Bradshaw to 99. West on 50, just 16 minutes from Folsom to downtown at last check. Traffic every 10 minutes, mornings and afternoons on KFBK News Radio, 93.1 FM, 1530 AM.
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20: 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A new way of talk. A new way of understanding. Because we're in this together. 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
14: 7 minutes after the hour. May the 4th be with you. Welcome to Monday, May the 4th, year of our Lord, 2026. If you're just waking up, a lot of mysteries. Officials say 10 to 12 people have been transported to nearby hospitals following a shooting Sunday night, last night at Arcadia Lake in Edmond, Oklahoma, just outside Oklahoma City. Though the morning after a shooting, we know nothing about any of the suspects, nothing about who was shot or what this occasion was, or did a fight break out, or if this was some type of a plot of a mass shooting, just mystery. No details. Meanwhile, former New York City Mayor, America's Mayor Rudy Giuliani, reportedly in critical condition, transported to a hospital in Florida, and we know nothing about the cause or the condition. It was a shocker for a lot of people. Golden Tempo, out of nowhere, from last to first in the stretch, virtually, to win the 152nd Kentucky Derby, a pair of firsts. Sherry DuVoe becomes the first female trainer to ever win a Derby. It's a first Derby win for Jose Ortiz, the jockey, defeating his own brother. And the next jewel, the Triple Crown, takes place on May the 16th in Baltimore. And Devil Wears Prada brought in $77 million in its opening weekend. But Michael, the Michael Jackson biopic, with another $54 million. This is already a $250 million movie. In just 2 weeks is a sequel on the horizon. Well, the midterms are coming up. And you don't know what this war lingering in Iran
0: Still lingering between Russia and Ukraine, still lingering with Israel, whether it's Hezbollah in Lebanon or in the yet established Palestinian territory. This was supposed to be a year of peace for the president, and it turns out to be a piece of a year of war and uncertainty. There's been a lot of focus on affordability. That's coming up in sounds of the day. Gas prices in particular related to the Iranian operations. What really drives a midterm turnout? Traditionally, party unity.

0: a strong leader at the head. So if there's anybody trying to divide it, so we've seen some of these podcasters and others trying to kind of put their stamp on it, the president still has a tremendous command over the GOP to the tune of 85%. I mean, it's unheard of levels of loyalty and, you know, support from the rank and file members because of the president. So I would argue that the GOP, you know, while there are some fissures, are generally in a strong position, you know, on a unity level. Yeah, the Democrats are looking for whatever they can to try to beat him. And you know, sometimes without a sense of like even, you know, congruency. I mean, you have this glowing profile of, you know, Kellyanne Conway's former husband, George Conway is running as a Democrat. He used to be a conservative activist. And, you know, Gavin Newsom's trying to sound like Donald Trump on social media. So, you know, the Democrats are looking for a voice. But as it relates to the midterms, you know, the midterms go based on what the national mood is. And so, you know, everyone thought there was going to be a wave in 2022. That didn't happen. You know, everyone thought there was going to be, you know, a wave in, you know, after Trump, and it kind of happened, but it wasn't big in 2018. So, you know, these things kind of come and go. I think social media has changed stuff dramatically in terms of like what expectations are. I think also this year, you know, we have a complete change from the Supreme Court on the Voting Rights Act. And so these states, particularly in the South, are dramatically changing their maps, which I think changed the equation of, you know, who's going to be elected. So that's a more evening out of a, you know, potentially negative mood on Trump just because of the voting mass changes.
1: All right. So maybe we discovered another category, which is a party leader. And that's definitely an advantage for the Republicans and Donald Trump, though a leader that will be leaving in 2 years. Unity wise, I can tell you that while I support the president, as I get ready to vote in a midterm election, I don't have a lot of zeal for Republican or Democrat candidates. So I don't know that unity is very strong on either side. Energy favor anybody right now? Probably don't want to bring up the energy topic, period.
0: I would say the energy topic is favoring the Democrats a little bit. It's harder to get people fired up when you're in the majority. And, you know, because you won. And so you feel like your guys or gals are in place and, you know, things should be fine. So then the opposite party tends to get galvanized and wants to win. And, you know, they do more things to win. So, I mean, from an energy level, I would favor Democrats. From a math level, I would say Republicans are actually going to, because of the map change, have a better shot than I think people thought about even a month ago. But, you know, there's still a long way to go for Republicans. But, you know, I think really that boils down to, again, what is the national discussion? If it's the economy and gas prices are still over $4 and there is a sense of, you know, kind of uncertainty about the economy and costs and everything else, you know, look, they're going to blame the party in charge, and that's the president of Republicans.
1: Chris Walker is a GOP consultant and analyst, joins us every Monday on that topic. Chris, I don't understand what the president's doing right now at all. I understand that he had the courage that I can think of going back to really George W. Bush. They all talk tough about Iran. They would all explain that Iran is the clear and predictable threat. Hillary did. Barack Obama did. Joe Biden did. Donald Trump's the first to take action on that. They were a predictable, clear, and present danger. He has removed that threat. If he secures the Strait of Hormuz, I think it's a done deal. I don't know why he's dragging it out beyond that. You can always maintenance bomb. So I give him credit for that. What I don't understand is what the president is doing, because he's got a period of time to wrap this up. And the longer it lingers, the more it's going to affect this midterm.
0: I think there are strategic reasons for what he's doing. You know, I think there's weapons restocking. I think there's strategic you know, DOD, you know, strategy and weapons increases that are happening behind the scenes that, you know, just don't talk about from a public standpoint. And he's been very, very vocal on that. He doesn't talk about kind of war strategy publicly. And I think he's wise to do that. So I think there are some actual kind of defense reasons for, you know, a pause. But ultimately, I also think, I was thinking about this for our call this morning, I don't think the American people have ever had such a short attention span. And I think given the level of just personal feelings on politics these days, in

0: 3 months, if Iran's done, like you said, the Strait of Hormuz is back open. I'm not sure this is a mover of the election. The question is, do you have 6 months worth of backup in the Strait of Hormuz, or costs go up, yada, yada? Those are legitimate concerns. But I think from a day-to-day news cycle, because of social media, because of cable news, chasing for the next story every day, this could be a blip within, 3 months, depending on how things are shaking out. Again,
1: you keep saying 3 months. It's May. I'd want this wrapped up by June to be safe from being a factor in the midterm. You think that's too premature? You think he's got till July, August?
0: Yeah, I do. I do, because we still don't know the nominees for some of these states. So, yeah, everything resets in September. Just from a political calendar standpoint, everything resets. Because you come back from summer, kids go back to school, parents focus on everything again. August recess, members of Congress are back home. All of that really changes a little bit. So I think everything resets in September. The Republicans are going to do their kind of midterm convention, and it sounds like it's going to be in Texas this year. So I think the president is going to really focus the campaign message then. So, all of this right now leads up to the fall, and the fall is when people really start paying attention. And I think that will be kind of the point of no return on what the narrative structure will be. So getting up to that point is how you set it.
1: So party leadership, that's a strength for the Republicans. Unity might be a strength for the Republicans. Depends on how this war ends. Single issues. We saw abortion play out a few election cycles ago, the Supreme Court a few. The one driving issue is for the Democrats, anti-Trump, who's not on the ballot, but influencing the ballot. And then I guess you might say energy and the economy if this war lingers. But I don't see a single issue playing a role in this. Do you? Other than Trump?
0: Affordability keeps coming up. I wish Republicans stopped playing the Democrats' game on affordability. I think it's a fake issue in the sense that affordability is a number. It's not it's not new. The young graduates of college have never, I've had a, I barely had money in my checking account when I was in my 20s. Like it's just part of life. So the idea that somehow we have to like change our entire philosophy of the economy because people are concerned about buying a house in Midtown Manhattan is not a wise strategy in my view. But at the end of the day, it's going to be the economy. It's going to be prices. It's going to be how do people feel? You go to the grocery store and you're paying $50 for six items. People are going to feel that and get upset about it. I found it this weekend going to the grocery store. So, and I'm supportive of the president and the Republicans, and it still made me upset. So, at the end of the day, I really do think it's going to come down to the economy and to prices. And do people feel like the country's on the right track or not?
1: Or need more check and balance. What about a referendum sense? I'd love to see one against incumbents, period. That would be wise. I doubt it's brewing. Gerrymandering is the potential, but I don't really see a referendum type field. Do you? I mean, the Democrats try to create one with anti-Trump, but.
0: Well, they did it in Virginia. And look, Massachusetts has had an all Democrat congressional map for years now. The gerrymandering argument to me has very little sympathy because Republicans now have an even playing field and are playing it, and they're somehow being labeled as playing unfairly when that's been the rule book for a while for the Democrats. Again, I don't like the partisan side of that. Who cares? But it is going to be an interesting change from what has been a stacked deck against Republicans since the 60s. So some of that might be an interesting change.
1: Last 30 seconds, only because of the clock, not because of we've exhausted everything. I really think the Republicans will maintain the Senate. Nothing could possibly make me feel like that's in jeopardy. I think the House is a coin toss, and perhaps the events of Iran and the economy in the next 60 to 90 days will determine which way that falls, heads or tails. I pretty much have it the way you do.
0: I think so.
1: Time will tell, right? The question is how much time. You feel pretty good up until September. The war is lingering into September, and we're still seeing some uncertainty with oil prices and the economy. That could be very problematic.
0: I think that's right. Everything before September is prelude. So there's time to change any kind of narrative until then.
1: Chris Walker, every Monday, our GOP consultant joins us, or sooner if conditions warrant. Chris, have a great week. Thanks for joining us.
0: You too, brother.
1: All right. 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So good, your dog will ask for it by name. 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What happened? 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
10: Just before midnight on Saturday, February 19th, 2005, Danielle Imbeaux and her friend Richard Patron left a crowded Philadelphia bar. The two 30-somethings planned to walk to Richard's truck and drive home, but they never made it.
11: It does not make sense. 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
10: Those same questions frustrated law enforcement. The FBI called it murder for hire.
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14: 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One of them was the target. The other one was wrong place, wrong time.
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10: What happened to Danielle and Richard?
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10: 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In this series, I dig into my own investigation to find answers for the families and get justice for Richard and Danielle.
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18: But it is a conversation as well. 30 minutes after the hour when we come back, Valerie, Angie in OKC, Roger in Sacramento. I still think we have Lisa in Tennessee and Blaine in Iowa to get to. We'll do your talkbacks, have your sounds of the day. And the no-frill carrier is no more. Spirit Airlines, belly up. How did it happen? And what happens next for those who hold tickets from Spirit Airlines? Rory O'Neill will have that final story coming up next half hour as well. So stick around. You'll miss a lot. This is your Monday, May the 4th, 2026. This is your day. This is your morning show.
19: 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And my morning show is your morning show with the fabulous Michael Del Giorno.
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0: The Pentagon is denying Iran's claim it's hit a Navy ship after President Trump announced the U.S. would begin guiding stranded vessels through the Strait of Hormuz. The BBC's Yoland Nell.
1: Reports say that the U.S. initiative, which President Trump calls Project Freedom, does not necessarily involve the U.S. Navy escorting commercial vessels through the Strait of Hormuz, but rather advising them on safe maritime routes.
0: A United plane coming in low for a landing at Newark Liberty hit a truck and a light pole. To be determined, CBS's Chris Van Cleve.
22: What were the factors that contributed to allowing this airplane to be too low and no one catch it before this happened?
0: Dutch cruise ship waiting for help off Cape Verde after three onboard deaths. CBS's Rainey Innocencio.
23: The fourth passenger from the UK is currently hospitalized and tested positive for hantavirus, a rare virus spread by rodents.
0: CBS News Brief. I'm Deborah Rodriguez.
16: Now, traffic on Talk 650 KSTE.
24: Road work onto East 50 this morning. The 16th Street on-ramp to eastbound 50 closed till 7 this morning. The drive time from Davis to downtown Sacramento, 14 minutes. Heading west, three left lanes closed till 6 a.m. 50 westbound Bradshaw Road to 99. Traffic every 10 minutes, mornings and afternoons on KFBK News Radio, 93.1 FM, 1530 AM.
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18: Thank you, Mike McCann. 35 minutes after the hour in the Central Time Zone, you got 25 minutes to be to work by 8. Thanks for bringing us along with you on the drive. We're honored to serve you. This is your morning show on Monday, May the 4th, year of our Lord, 2026. May the 4th be with you. Like the way I do that, I don't even know what I'm saying.
25: You sound pretty good doing it, though.
18: I just got this from my wrestler friend, Steve. So you're telling me that Spirit Airlines has ghosted their customers too soon? Perhaps. Spirit Airlines is belly up. We'll have more on that with Rory O'Neill. How did it happen and what happens to those who are holding tickets with Spirit Airlines that has gone bankrupt and shut down? Former New York City Mayor Giuliani is reportedly in critical condition, though we have no idea what happened. Stroke, heart attack, no clue. We just know that he's a fighter and he's fighting for his life in Florida. Meanwhile, officials say 10 people, maybe as many as 12, transported to nearby hospitals. Some went on their own in their own cars following a shooting last night at Arcadia Lake in Edmond, Oklahoma, just outside Oklahoma City. Devil Wears Prada 2 topped the box office, raked in $77 million. But how about Michael Jackson's movie?
10: It pulled in another $54 million in its second weekend. Michael and Golden Tempo, what a closer. From last to first in the stretch to win the Run for the Roses, the first jewel of the Triple Crown, the 152nd Kentucky Derby. For Sherry Duvaux, she becomes the first female trainer to ever win the Kentucky Derby. It was a first Derby win for jockey Jose Ortiz over his brother, I might add. The Preakness is less than 2 weeks away. Can't have your morning show without your voice. Lisa in Tennessee, you're going to have to be on your toes here. We got a lot to get in because we've missed them all. Real quickly, here's Lisa in Tennessee.
11: This Iranian situation, I still think the president is trying to, if not take over that island, just destroy it, because that's the only money. I was watching a movie on Angel called I Am a Stranger, and it was a lot of this nightmare stuff that goes on in the Middle East. That was several years ago in Syria. But this is not going to end as long as they have any money coming in. So I think that's his goal.
10: Well, that's the brilliant part of the strategy. It's the ports that are shut down in Iran that is costing them $500 million a day. The strait is where all other shipping goes through. It's two different things. Keep their port blocked and get the Strait of Hormuz opened. And then maintenance bomb if they make any moves on enriched uranium or rockets that are under rubble. Blaine's, I believe, in Iowa.
12: Good morning, Michael. It's not a quagmire. This reminds me of A Search for the Holy Grail with Monty Python, where the evil knight is trying to kill everybody, and finally he's cut up in little pieces practically. He's got his arm cut off. The IRGC is just like that, except they can still kill people. So they need to be bombed back into the Stone Age dust where they belong.
10: Well, if Mary gets along, comes Mary. Do we get Valerie? Valerie! Steve Winwood? Doesn't matter. Valerie's next.
13: Thanks for sharing that poll, Michael. It's interesting. My favorite segment on a TV show right now is when Johnny on the Water show goes out into the public and asks questions. I would love for him or anyone to go out to some of these protests and ask people if they voted in the last election.
10: Well, there's no question the biggest party the problem we face in America is we have a two-party stranglehold. That creates nothing but distraction and divide, and it was never intended by our founding fathers. You add to that a one-party media that creates confusion and mistrust with that distraction and division. Now, it has died, but that's not necessarily a victory for the Republic, and now add AI, we have no idea what's true and what isn't. And that's what causes people to get frustrated and focus on the presidency, while the powerful elite target Congress. And while we all know Congress is failing, we all collectively, when it comes time for ours that comes home, we keep reelecting them. But yes, at some point, what the poll shows is 90%+ of Americans believe elections are important. 82%. Think about how few things 82% of us agree on. Think elections and voting is very important. And yet 50% of us don't vote. We don't bring it up often, but it should be added to my list for sure. Great point, Valerie. Dallas is in Nashville.
14: Hey, Mike, just wondering, is it actually biopic or biopic?
10: It's actually biopic. This is one of those crazy ones where we all say it so wrong that if I were to say biopic, people would be calling in. It's biopic. So when you're on the radio, you're left with the choice. Do I say it the wrong way everyone says it or the right way? But yes, it is a biographical picture. So it's biopic is right. Though I think you'll find 9.5 out of 10 Americans say biopic. Angie's in Oklahoma City.
15: Good morning. I just wanted to say that, I mean, I understand why Trump is doing this with the war deal. And if people don't understand why, it's to give these people peace over there. The people that came from there, that were born there, that was raised there, that they need their peace. They need it to be the way it should be and, you know, going strong and thriving at life. So, yeah, I don't mind paying a little bit extra gas.
10: I don't know that the president has the power to do that. We certainly don't have the troops and boots to put on the ground to create that. So all you can do is bankrupt them by blocking their ports, which I think is very smart and being very successfully done. Open the Strait of Hormuz so you don't create an energy crisis for Europe and the world by supply and by futures pricing. As far as ultimately for the people, that's for them to change. But this would certainly put them in a position to do that. I think Katie is in Delaware, right?
2: Michael, how dare you not see the rest of the Star Wars, at least Empire Strikes Back. Oh, may the fourth be with you. So, my morning show is your morning show with Michael Del Giorno.
10: Thank you. Yeah, I've never seen Gone with the Wind. I've never seen Citizen Kane. I'm trying to think of things I should be ashamed of. I've only seen one Star Wars. I've seen none of the, I guess I saw about 30 minutes of Lord of the Rings, one of them. And I was trying to relate to my brother-in-law because we didn't have a lot in common. And finally it got so painful, I just turned to him and I said, what do you call this kind of movie? And he went, it's an epic adventure. I said, good. I just wanted to know what kind of movies I hate. I just don't do, I don't do cartoons very well. I don't do epic adventures very well. Futuristic sci-fi.
9: It's really funny. I haven't seen a lot of the same movies that you've, I've never seen Gone with the Wind. I've just discovered It's a Wonderful Life and I absolutely love it.
10: Yeah, that's terrific.
9: But,
10: they might all be great. I don't know. Yeah. I can't see them all. I do a lot of documentaries. I do a lot of biopics, or biopics as many of you call it. I guess I like a rom-com. I love a comedy, a good drama. They're very rare now. They're mostly Netflix primetime series. I did the first Star Wars at the theater. Let's give Roger in Sacramento the final say because we got to get to sounds of the day.
17: Morning, guys. Hey, I've been wanting to say this for a while. The Republicans are going to lose seats in the midterms, period. And not because of any current events. It's because of history. 90% of the time, you lose seats if you're in power. And there's a lot of reasons why that happens, but there's very few reasons why it doesn't happen. And the current events don't line up with those reasons. There's no reason for the majority of the people in their minds to vote Republican this time.
10: Yeah, I just don't see historic proclivities being nearly the factor of if the president, this war should linger on, which I think unnecessarily. You have taken away the threat. Now secure the strait. Keep their ports blocked. You won. And if they make any moves, maintenance bomb. But trying to hold out for some agreement that is never coming creates the void that will fill the narrative. I don't think both parties are doing very good on unity. I don't think both parties are doing very good on energy. Not energy as in oil and gas, but energy as in momentum. And that's what drives turnout. Now, remember, low turnout could put the Republicans in play. Big turnout means there's more Democrats than Republicans or what's left of the Democrat Party. I don't know. I don't see a single issue like abortion, the Supreme Court. I don't think there's much legs for just being anti-Trump. I don't think there's enough energy behind gerrymandering to create a single issue. I just think there's enough ties in all of this. That I guess maybe we agree. Ultimately, enough ties in all the specific issues that make historic proclivities match. But I don't know that I buy that historic proclivities apply. There is nothing about now that is anything like the past.
19: Why are you not entertained?
20: No. We will win. We will rest.
21: They all look like a bunch of girly men, huh?
26: Will the people fight?
27: We win!
28: Ability to speak does not make you intelligent.
29: I am entertained.
10: Time for the always revealing, often entertaining sounds of the day. And on that point of nothing about today is like yesterday. Think about 4 years ago. If I brought up names like Megyn Kelly, Candace Owen, Bill Maher, Tucker Carlson, John Fetterman, what might you have thought 4 years ago? Now I can honestly tell you, don't look for any real wisdom coming from anybody other than Bill Maher and Senator Fetterman. Bill Maher was at it again with the assassination attempt. Listen.
30: I would just like to say, if you're one of these people, and there's many in this country who watched that and was disappointed the president wasn't killed. See, they're laughing at that. You're not a good person. Or a smart person. But definitely not a good person. I was reading this in your paper, interview with Governor Pritzker of Illinois, and they asked him, like, well, what does the next president have to be? And he said, good, decent, and kind, which who can disagree with that? And certainly Trump has often not been good, decent, or kind.
0: Right, but also...
30: But he's not Hitler.
0: You can't say that you are fighting for democracy or a believer in democracy and at the same time excuse political violence as a mechanism for political change. It's one or the other. And that's the essence of our system, that it gives us the opportunity to change things through the will of the people and not through the barrel of a gun. And people who don't get that don't understand the basis of the system they are supposedly championing.
10: Could anybody say it better than Bret Stephens of the New York Times than that? Barney Frank, on his deathbed under hospice care, how recognizable, and you remember he was a punching bag for Rush Limbaugh for decades. Unrecognizable, by the way, in his current state. Talking about the unrecognizable current state of the Democrat Party.
1: I think we're in a situation where the mainstream, to my disappointment, for many years ignored inequality. And many of us fought to get inequality on the Democratic agenda. But the problem was, as we succeeded in bringing the mainstream of the left into a concern with inequality, we also enabled people who wanted to use that as a platform for a wide range of social and cultural changes, some of which the public isn't ready for. Even where I agree with them on the end, I think they make a mistake by taking the most controversial parts of the agenda and turning them into litmus tests. My example is same-sex marriage. Obviously, I've been working for gay rights starting in 1972 when I filed the bill. And we, in the movement to establish freedoms for gay and lesbian and bisexual people, we picked to work on those issues which were more acceptable. We didn't get to marriage until after these other things had been resolved. And that's what I'm suggesting that we do today. The analog is male to female transsexuals playing sports designated for women. I understand there's a lot of anger about that. And I think in the interest of the transgender community, as well as others, it would be better to go at that in a more granular way and not simply announce support it.
10: Barney Frank talking on State of the Union. Again, the messaging has either been hijacked or taken to the extreme. And that comes at an expense. What isn't measurable, I mean, we can measure and say, okay, so 82% think it's very important to vote. 92% think it's important to vote. And yet 50% don't vote. That's a big phantom number of people every election that makes elections hard to understand. And so we tend to just forget it, but it's real. Every election is impacted by the 50% who don't vote, as much or more than those who shouldn't be voting that are illegally. The other part is we view these things through the lens of partisan parties that no longer have the stranglehold they once did. Many Republicans have left the Republican Party. Even more Democrats have left the Democrat Party, just as Democrats have left Democrat-controlled cities and states. So it becomes a question of what is left. Nothing but the extreme. The tent didn't get bigger, it got smaller. And what you're dealing with now is only intolerance in the name of tolerance. Just like as Bill Maher was trying to express, anti-democratic solutions as you're trying to preserve democracy. Which leads to our final sound, which is Mayor Pete. This is in Tulsa, Oklahoma, at a town hall meeting with Mayor Pete, one of the most glowing, ignorant statements of the day.
3: But one thing that would make a huge difference is if we selected our president by letting the person who got the most votes actually take the office. instead of the National Electoral College.
9: Now,
10: the ignorant statement or the thousands ignorantly cheering, which is more appalling? Now, remember, the far left, their first goal is to take over the Democrat Party and then dismantle the Electoral College and then dismantle the Republic. That is their goal. And it's morons like this that make it possible. Or the thousands cheering of ignorant idiots. And if that's a reference to Donald Trump did win the popular vote, as well as an Electoral College landslide. So what's your problem, Pete?
3: Well, one thing that would make a huge difference is if we selected our president by letting the person who got the most votes actually take the office instead of the National Electoral College.
4: People who majored in online activism with a minor in puberty block.
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10: Well, the no-frill carrier is no more. Spirit Airlines has gone under. Why did it happen? How did it happen? What happens if you got one of their tickets? Chief Correspondent Rory O'Neill is here with the story. Good morning, Rory.
12: And good morning, Spirit giving up the ghost indeed. Now, if you have a ticket for summer travel, you should be getting a direct refund from Spirit Airlines. If it were me, I'd be contacting my credit card company just to make sure that does happen. Also, if you are stuck, airlines are trying to help passengers get back home with some discounts, but that varies wildly based on the carrier and the location.
10: Yeah, Delta really trying to help, but it's not going to be at a Spirit price, I can assure you. Great reporting, Rory, as always. All right, that'll do it. One chance to live this Monday, May the 4th, 2026. It'll never happen again. Make a difference in someone's life. Cherish your own. We'll see you in the morning.
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16: What you need to know before you get up and go. 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Right now, the voices in our culture are very loud, but the truth is often silent. And today, Preborn needs your help to speak the truth. 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
18: More widespread rain in the forecast for the valley and foothills, and another round of Sierra thunderstorms. Look for highs in the mid-60s, Tahoe highs near 50 degrees. Partly cloudy and 54 in Sacramento. For the news, top and bottom of every hour, tune to KPK News Radio.
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24: I'm Deborah Rodriguez. A day after President Trump announced Project Freedom, a plan to guide stranded commercial ships through the Strait of Hormuz, Iran claims it hit a Navy vessel near an Iranian port southeast of the waterway. The Pentagon denies that, the BBC's Persia Bahram Abbasi.
2: The state TV saying that a U.S. warship had been turned away from the Strait of Hormuz, but was prevented from entering the Strait of Hormuz after warning shots were fired by Iranian forces. But Fars News Agency is saying that a warship had entered the strait and two missiles had been fired at it after it ignored warnings, and the missiles had hit the warship and it was forced to turn back and leave the strait.
24: The Pentagon's just announced two American flag merchant ships have successfully left the strait. Thousands of Spirit Airline passengers stranded when the airline went out of business Saturday, canceling all flights nationwide. Some never got the message. Transportation correspondent Chris Van Cleve is at Florida's Fort Lauderdale Hollywood Airport.
14: Many of those flyers are still trying to get home. We saw one just show up here at the airport hoping to catch her Spirit flight today, not knowing the airline had shut down.
24: Lots of questions after a close call at the airport in Newark. A United jet landed too low and hit a truck and a light pole on the New Jersey Turnpike. CBS's Lilia Luciano is at Newark Liberty.
15: This daily flight from Venice usually lands on one of Newark's longer runways. But because of windy conditions, the pilots were told to land on runway 29, the shortest runway at the airport.
17: They wanted to make sure they were putting it on the runway at the right point. But unfortunately, it appears that they got too low too soon.
24: That's former NTSB chair Robert Sumwalt. Medical doctors who come from countries on the Trump administration's travel ban list will now be allowed to stay in the U.S. CBS's Vicki Barker.
20: There's been no public announcement, but the New York Times reports the Trump administration has quietly exempted foreign physicians from the visa application freeze that was pushing many out of jobs in underserved areas. The visa ban would have affected physicians from 39 countries and could have worsened America's existing shortage of doctors.
24: A New York Yankees legend is gone.
21: Ball game over. World Series over. Yankees win.
24: The Yanks flagship station says longtime announcer John Sterling has died. He was 87 years old. This is CBS News.
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5: Señor!
2: A dimly lit room deep within the bowels of the Armstrong and Getty Communications compound. And today we are toiling under the title of the show.
6: We will open the strait. Details to follow. Or, we've got no spirit. How about you?
4: Story about the airline situation.
2: Oh. Yeah. Who saw that coming? Oh, wait, everyone.
4: Everybody but the absolutely idiotic, thoroughly discredited, indefensible policies of the Biden administration. I'm not going to get too far into the economic thicket, but they basically rejected all mergers as just, no, that's anti-competitive. Even when Spirit Airline was dying and wanted to combine with another one to compete against the big four. They just knee-jerk rejected everything, screwing with the free market.
2: Never flew Spirit, so I can't speak to their how good they were or weren't. Budget, though, right? You had to everybody went in there and you laid down and people laid down on each top of each other in like a pile.
4: Like cordwood.
2: Yep. Like a big pile of people. No bathrooms. Exactly.
4: And if you complained, they'd kick you hard.
2: You had to hold it. Michael? Yes.
7: Ugly planes, too. Ugly yellow planes.
2: You're right. Not a good looking plane.
4: It was bright. It was, I don't know that I can agree that it was ugly.
2: Urine colored.
4: There are many things that are, how about daffodils? You got to go with urine?
2: Speaking to your first thing, opening the strait, so Operation Freedom is going on to clear out the strait. And this is new information, like within the last 40 minutes from open source intelligence. CENTCOM has announced that two U.S.-flagged merchant vessels that have been trapped in the Persian Gulf since the beginning of Operation Fury back in February 28th. These two big ships have been trapped there since the war started. They got U.S. flags on them, have now transited the Strait of Hormuz outbound, are on their way to their next destination under Project Freedom, as U.S. Navy-guided missile destroyers have transited the Strait of the Arabian Gulf. So, Iran said it wasn't going to put up with that, but apparently they've put up with it so far in the last couple hours.
4: More question marks, no doubt.
2: Yeah, we're going to hopefully talk to Mike Lyons, our military analyst, a little bit later in the show on what that is or is not. 6,000 soldiers involved in Operation Freedom, which is allowing ships to go through the strait.
4: Not sure how it's going to work, the mechanics. I'm a little confused about it, hence the details to follow now.
2: Or how far we're willing to go to force this open. Iran said they will fire on any ships that go through. They haven't yet.
4: Yeah, the one of the main takeaways from this whole episode, and it's not exactly a great cheery one, is that given the state of weaponry, drone warfare in particular, you can't really take away anybody's ability to strike. All you can do is convince them that they don't wanna.
2: Right, yeah, that would be a really bad idea.
4: Yeah. I mean, Hezbollah is getting better with drones now and attacking Israeli soldiers, for instance. Everybody learning the bitter, bloody lessons of Ukraine and Russia, but boy, that changes the calculus in warfare.
2: According to Axios, the rules of engagement for U.S. forces operating in and around the Strait of Hormuz with this new operation that Trump announced yesterday, we'll read his long Truth Social post later. Forces have been authorized to strike any immediate threats in the local region, including Iranian boats and missile positions. So apparently we're locked and ready to go if anybody fires on us. We'll see what happens. Could be a very spicy day around that whole story.
4: Right. Yeah. To go back to my little screed, I guess that's the technique of, we know we can't take out all your capability, but we're going to take

0: you know, I don't know how far from the coast they are, but jump overboard and swim it.
1: I'll tell you one thing. If people are croaking from the hantavirus, I'm on deck. I'm spending all my time sleeping on deck. I'm doing just everything on deck. I'm not going in any damn closed rooms with rodent poo.
0: Me, I'm holding my breath and rifling through people's personal belongings.
1: Wow. That's awful.
0: Well,
1: it's terrible.
0: They're all worried about the hantavirus. That rat crap cruise lines. That's a terrible name to start with. It's amazing anybody signed up at all.
1: Boy, they're affordable, though. Man. Do the Mediterranean for like $400 on rat crap cruises.
0: We ought to at the bottom of this hour. Does anybody say the bottom of the hour other than people in radio?
1: Not many.
0: Or even the top of the hour, I suppose. Do I ever say to my kids, we'll have dinner at the top of the hour? I don't think so.
1: In a little while? Is that you in favor of saying something like, in a few minutes, or right after this?
0: Or the exact time. Yes, Michael?
2: I'll talk to you on the tens.
1: Yeah. Of course, if you're listening via podcast, you might be listening to the top of the hour at 43 after the hour. So that's utterly meaningless.
0: That's a very good point.
1: Yeah.
0: Huh. So what should I say?
1: I don't know.
0: Anyway, in roughly 20 minutes, in what manner you're listening to us at all, we should go through the poll numbers that came out over the weekend, and there's several of your major polling organizations, and the numbers match up, so they aren't outliers. Man, they're really going the wrong direction for America's attitudes about the economy, and particularly as they center around Donald Trump. But people have a very, very sour mood about the economy. And
1: we have passed a very important and notable Mendoza line, which is an ancient baseball fan expression, meaning a line below which you're into crapville.
0: Okay.
1: Want to talk about that.
0: On what topic?
1: Approval rating.
0: Oh. And yeah, I mean, that's important. The president, his numbers, and we'll go through those because they're pretty low. But I was amazed by people's just overall attitudes about the economy and everything like that. People have a sour mood just in, you know, the right direction, wrong direction stuff and all that sort of thing.
1: Yeah, it's awful.
0: And a lot of it is in inflation, particularly around gas, as we learned during the pandemic and has been true since the dawn of time. Nothing makes more people more unhappy than being shocked at how expensive things are at every turn, gas in particular. So I tweeted out a picture. For those of you who don't live in California, I tweeted out a picture from the Circle K, just one of the many gas stations near me. All your unleaded gasoline was around your $6, $6.29, $6.50, or $6.73 for premium.
1: Diesel, good Lord.
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3: Barbaric.
0: $7.45 a gallon. Got a 30-gallon tank, so it costs about $220 to fill the tank.
1: Right.
0: Now, if you have to do that very often, that's an extraordinary amount of money to spend on fuel.
1: Yeah. Yeah, well, and I, no great fan of the tariffs, would explain it by saying, I mean, the miserable, miserable numbers. The tariffs have caused serious economic headwinds that have mostly been held at bay by the spectacular rise of AI and the AI-related companies, particularly in terms of the market, stock markets and stuff. But you know how it is in life. You can really push it over here and push it over here. And as long as everything else goes great, you'll get away with it. But by God, if you have a little fumble or bumble over there, then it all starts to go in the wrong direction. You can't get away with it anymore, in other words.
0: The price of things is going to kill any administration. You could do anything with your politics, say anything, do anything you want. But as long as prices stay around here, people are going to be unhappy. Let's start the show officially. I'm Jack Armstrong. He's Joe Getty on this. It is Monday, May the 4th, the year, it's May the 4th be with you. It's Star Wars Day. May the 4th, 2026. We are Armstrong and Getty, and we approve of this program.
1: You know, I make my usual joke about, I've known the gentle touch of a woman, so I don't celebrate May the 4th. But now we got grandfathers who were, you know, the Star Wars geeks, and so clearly they've reproduced. All right, let's begin the show officially now, according to FCC rules and regs. Here we go, at Mark.
4: Grissom pokes one down the right field line, and Bish dives and makes a fantastic catch. Oh, wow. Carson Bench with a poke gratuitous.

0: Rattini, and there are two men down in the ninth.
1: What?
2: I'm not going to say it was Poke Rattunitis, but I'm going to take your word for it. That was an amazing play.
1: What?
3: Physically beautiful or attractive, Poke Rattunitis are word of the day.
4: Is that something he throws around a lot?
3: I like words. I have fun with words. I think we got plenty of words for attractive without resorting to pulchritudinous.
4: That's really going stretching for something to say.
3: Oh, my Lord, babe. You're looking pulchritudinous today. She'll probably slap you.
4: She slaps you, storms out crying. I'm going to my mother's. No, it was a compliment.
3: Come back.
4: How's she supposed to know? So we're feeling our way along without Katie, as Katie is now on maternity leave. Going to have her baby here in a week or so. And
3: it's a sadder, lonelier place. Let's be honest.
4: Certainly less chicks around. But so we'll get to the headlines and a bunch of other stuff coming up. Again, we hope to talk to Mike Lyons and figure out what this whole Operation Freedom. It's a whole different operation. The letting the ships go through the strait. Is it a real deal? Are we going to get into fights about this and all that sort of stuff? I started in on a brand new book about the Founding Fathers I want to talk about. I'm going to read nothing but Founding Fathers stuff from here until July 4th on this quincentennial, is that the word we're supposed to use, or pulchritudinous? On this pulchritudinous anniversary of the founding of the United States, we got a lot on the way. Stay here.
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15: Caffeine can be really good for you and help a lot of things, and caffeine can be kind of bad for you.
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15: Naturally, it's in the coffee bean and in chocolate and tea, but it's also added artificially in things like soda. 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I mentioned the vicious cycle, the inevitable crash,
16: right?
15: Like any stimulant drug, and you want more of it. 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All right, how about some health benefits?
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15: They found everything from not develop Parkinson's disease to dropping your risk of various cancers.
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15: 4 cups a day, 50% less chance of mouth and throat cancer.
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16: So you enjoy its effects longer.
15: Nice.
16: Yeah.
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1: I was about to say the biggest headline in my life is once again being shown the example of that. When I eat poorly, my weight goes up. When I eat well and in limited amounts, my weight goes down. Why would it take you this many decades to like fully embrace that obvious math? But like I said last week, I still have in the back of my mind this weird, I think every once in a while, okay, I'm going to eat this. I'm going to eat it on the sly. And the scale is not going to catch on.
2: I'll keep the lights out.
1: Or my body's not going to catch. I'm going to slip it by my body. It does not work that way, you moron. The main headline is that Trump announced Project Freedom over the weekend, which, explaining it to you according to his post, is a coordination cell to move traffic through the strait involving countries, insurance companies, and shipping organizations. That's according to two senior U.S. officials. It doesn't currently involve U.S. Navy warships escorting vessels through the strait, officials said, which makes you think, well, if U.S. Navy warships are not escorting the vessels, what does it include? It seems like from looking at it, all it includes is a threat. And so far, apparently, the threat is working because a couple of ships have made it through the strait in the last few hours.
2: We'll have to see. I suspect strongly that the IRGC is just thinking about, all right, number one, what? Number two, how do we respond to it? Entirely possible. Mentioned Spirit Airlines shut down over the weekend. It's gone away. Fuel prices have driven it back into bankruptcy.
1: I did enjoy the interviews with people at airports who like had flights.
2: Mm.
1: Yeah, I had a 305. It's 2:30. We were about to board, and they just announced that the airline no longer exists. There's lots of people like that across the country.
2: So do I go to the desk? There's nobody at the desk. No, How about the help desk? No.
1: What about the money I spent?
2: No.
1: I don't know. Ask someone else.
2: Yes. That's a bad feeling.
1: Well, if you booked Spirit Airlines, you were really not following the news.
2: I suppose you can make that argument. A couple other headlines. Search and rescue operations underway for two U.S. service members missing off the coast of Morocco. They were participating in a training exercise with troops from over 30 countries in the Sahara Desert. Hope they find them, certainly.
1: I saw that. We're putting a lot of resources in to get those guys, as we do. Another big headline that we're going to have for the coming days, and certainly will be huge next week, the Trump-Xi Summit. President Trump is meeting with the leader of China 10 days from now with all kinds of questions about what they're going to be talking about, assuming that China's role or lack of role in Iran will be at the top of the list. And according to Ian Bremmer, AI will be at the very top. Some sort of coordination between the United States and China around that. I can't even imagine what that's going to be.
3: Don't trust China.
2: We don't, sir. A couple more headlines. There's a big fight over the abortion pill going on right now. And a lot of anti-abortion groups are very, very unhappy with the Trump Justice Department, which seems to be saying, hey, get out of the way. Just let people get the pills. We don't talk much about abortion on the show, but it's interesting the way that one's bobbing and weaving. Also, Trump administration has fast-tracked almost $9 billion in emergency arms sales to Israel, Qatar, Kuwait, and the UAE, bypassing standard congressional review, drawing criticism from Democrats.
1: I really like this one. Joe's going to explain it to us. I haven't actually read the article. Wall Street Journal piece about prediction markets, which have become so hot and gotten a lot of attention lately, on how it's a sucker bet and very few people win. I don't know anything about that, but I can't wait to hear about it.
2: Yeah, the numbers are rather overwhelming. Final headline. I just lost it. I think it was 45% of Americans said they've cut down. Oh, yeah. Almost 45% of Americans say they're cutting back on driving in response to high gas prices. Similar percentage say they're cutting back on other household expenses.
1: Oh, I've got a Babylon Bee headline for you, but we don't have time for it. We'll hit it when we come back and a bunch of other stuff. Stay here.
0: Armstrong and Getty.
3: When was the last time you woke up actually feeling rested or got through the day without feeling stressed out? Yeah, over 50% of adults say they'd feel better if they got more sleep, and stress is often the biggest barrier. 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
19: I'm Julian Edelman. That's Rob Gronkowski. And guess what, folks? We're teammates again. And we're going to welcome you guys all to Dudes on Dudes.
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1: Ran out of time for a Babylon Bee joke before we got to the bottom of the hour, and I promised you one. I like this one. That's funny. They're all good here. The First Baptist Church shocked to discover they're not actually the First Baptist Church. Very funny. But I like this one. Emotional passengers board final Spirit Airlines flight for one last all-out brawl. I also like this one, too. You know how when people, pray to have an idea of what they're supposed to do? Man called by Holy Spirit to do the exact thing he wanted to do. Yes, I think that does happen quite often. Hopefully you had better things to do than watch any of the Sunday news shows, but if you did, they were all talking about this.
2: As the war with Iran drives gas prices to a four-year high, new polling shows two-thirds of Americans say the country is headed in the wrong direction. President Trump's disapproval rating hitting a record 62%, and the president underwater on every issue tested. Cost of living, inflation, the war with Iran, and the economy.
1: 62% disapproval is pretty high. We always talk about approval ratings. Usually people don't talk about disapproval, but it's usually not all of everybody else, because it seems to be. I don't think I've ever answered a poll on an approval disapproval, but people seem to be I approve. And then if you start to not approve, you kind of hang out in the I'm not sure category. Yeah. And if you get really unhappy, you go to disapprove. And while Trump's been as low as 37% approval before, he's never had a 62% disapproval. That's pretty high. And one of the problems is political scientists tend to say that people that are in the disapproval category rarely move out of it.
3: Mm.
1: It's not the sort of thing where you change your mind a lot. So that's an interesting one.
3: I'm going to hit you with my Mendoza line right now, because this is significant. This is Jack thinks it's kind of significant. Very significant, friends.
1: Okay. Oh, man, I've got my feet at shoulder width. I'm ready for this.
3: Finally. So we've all known for a very long time that there's around 39% of America that's very MAGA, very pro-Trump. I mean, maybe 38%. But they're always with the president. Shoot somebody on Fifth Avenue, etc. When it comes to the cost of living in the U.S., the approved number is 23. So that's 15% below that 28 to 38%. I'm with the president. That's arguably not that big a deal. Inflation, though, it's 27%. So he's lost 10, 11, 12% of those folks on that. Situation with Iran is 33%. Relations with allies, 33%. The economy, 34%. It's only when you get to taxes that it's that good old 38%. We're with them hell or high water. So there are quite a number of issues that the hardcore has said, I'm not happy.
1: Yeah, disapproval for cost of living, it is at 76%. That is a high disapproval number with a guy who ran on, I'm going to do something about the cost of living, and the first term, the economy was so great, people believed him.
3: I would like to put it in these stark terms. I'm not sure he could have beat moron Kamala Harris were it not for the perception that Trump makes the economy hum.
1: Right. One of the problems with that is, a couple of problems. He came into office and then did a couple of things that were going to make the economy a little more difficult, like the whole tariff deal. Then the war with Iran, which I think was a good idea. You got to stop him from getting a nuclear weapon, et cetera, but of course it affected the gas price. Anywho, going backwards, nothing you can do about inflation. nothing you can do about the inflation that already happened. And too much of the country believed you could. That misunderstanding of what inflation is drives me nuts, because it allows for people to make bad policy decisions or vote for people with bad policy decisions. That they think you can make the prices go back down to what they were pre-pandemic. And well, I think that's what a lot of voters thought.
3: Well, that's what Trump told them to think.
1: True. That is true.
3: I mean, if you get on your knee and say to your love, will you marry me because I'm going to solve all of your problems, and then you don't, you shouldn't have promised that.
1: Well, a better one would be, particularly one that is unsolvable, and you've always hated being 5'2", I can make you taller if you marry me. And it turns out you can't make someone taller. Turns out you can't make prices go backwards after inflation happens.
3: Actually, your metaphor is even better than I thought, because yes, you can make somebody taller, but it'll be terribly painful. And yes, we could cause deflation, but you're going to hate what it does.
1: Right.
3: Yeah.
1: So those numbers are bad. Cost of living, disapproval 76. Inflation, disapproval again, I think because a lot of people don't understand what inflation is. They think it's just prices.
3: Right.
1: 72% disapproval. War with Iran, 66% disapproval. He hasn't done a good job from day one of explaining why it's important. I'm still on board with the war in Iran. Overall economy, 65% disapproval. Those are some rough numbers. And his approval rating being at 37, as Mark Halpern said a couple of weeks ago, he said, you're going to start pretty soon, maybe this summer, seeing some outlier polls where he's in the 20s. Probably, as he keeps going this direction. Prices are not going to get better. Gas could come down if the war ends, like, today. But if it doesn't, and I don't know anybody who's predicting it's going to end anytime soon, oil and gas is going to stay pretty high for a while.
3: Right. Right.
1: And people hate that. For whatever reason, and I've complained about this for years, we attach more significance to the price of gas than anything else, way outsized as the percentage of money you spend. Mm-hmm. People will put up with all kinds of other ridiculous prices, continue to eat out and buy $9 coffees and complain about gas going up. But whatever, that's the way we emotionally are built.
3: Although recent data would suggest that those examples you gave are also coming down pretty rapidly, too. So I think this is less than people bitching because people enjoy bitching. This is people actually feeling it. But as was pointed out more than once, you don't pass the price of eggs on every corner. So, yeah, gas is outsized in its effect. But
1: well, when I put
3: it's more than that.
1: $223 worth of diesel in my truck yesterday, I thought, man, if I was a guy that had to fill this up once a week, in addition to what rent is and car insurance and food and everything else, how the freak does anybody survive?
3: Yeah.
1: I think about this a lot because my son's getting older. He's 16, and he's always asking about how much would it cost to do this or that and what's rent. And man, the numbers are a lot for everything.
3: Yeah. If you're not already depressed, I was going to do this headline, this story on Friday and left it out because there was too much. There was too much. We weren't going to load you up with this much weight. I'm going to touch on it now. We can talk about it more later. The big headline Friday was U.S. debt tops 100% of GDP. Federal debt exceeding the size of the economy is a real symbol of the gathering fiscal stresses on the U.S. I thought of that when we were talking about inflation. Inflation is not a rise in prices. It's the increase in currency in circulation, which causes a rise in prices. And if the federal government is inventing fake money and or borrowing money and spending it like wild with no real plan to pay it back, that's inflation. That is stealing your savings. That is giving you a pay cut. But people think we're getting stuff, and so they vote for it. It's outrageous.
1: Michael.
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3: Uh-oh.
4: The most depressing radio show.
3: Guilty.
4: Ever.
1: Why would you want to listen to music on your way to work when you could listen to this?
3: Oh, my God. Well, we have...
1: Let me hit you with another Babylon Bee headline that I think is funny.
3: Quickly.
1: Kind of fits in with the mood. Doctors confirm life after age 35 is just an endless cycle of dieting and back pain until you die.
3: Oh, my. Oh, my.
1: Oh, God.
3: Ah, but some good news. Some shaft of sunshine shining through. We're going to help you avoid the spam calls, scam texts, sketchy emails, word from our friends at Incogni. It all starts the same way. Somebody found you. Your phone number, for instance, is sitting on a data broker site right now. It says your address, your email, your age, the names, your family members, all of it searchable and for sale. 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
1: Yeah, we were talking with the people at Incogni the other day, and they're explaining to us all the data that's out there. 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
1: Do you keep a case on your phone? I think I know that you do.
3: Oh, yeah.
1: Yeah. Sure. Michael, got a case on your phone?
5: Yeah.
1: Anson?
3: I'm a clumsy idiot. It's not optional.
1: I do, too. And my son, my oldest son, who just got his phone back after a very long break because of some things I won't discuss, that is, in the modern world, Joe didn't have this as a tool. Lucky for you, it wasn't a thing as much, but this is the tool that I know all parents use in the modern world. This is the stick, then the carrot, is taking away your phone. I mean, that is the one that just makes their eyes, what? You're taking my phone? I mean, that is a blow. Anywho, my son, I noticed he whipped out his phone, finally getting it back. I said, where's your case? He said, oh, I took it off. I don't like the way it looks. I said, dude, you can't do that. I've never dropped my phone. Well, maybe you haven't, but you will. And I said, okay, this is your choice. There will not be another. And maybe this is the life lesson. There will not be another. You may not have a phone again until you get old enough to buy your own. If you drop it. So
3: yeah. Think about it.
1: Think about it. I that's always a funny thing about the smartphones, the super fancy smartphones. You look at them and they are so cool and thin and light.
3: Oh,
1: I got the pink one or whatever, but
3: beautiful design.
1: Then yes. You put a case on it and it looks completely different, but without the case, nah. I bought the first iPhone that ever came out. Dropped it in the first week. Luckily, at that time, they were wanting to sell them so much, they gave me another one, but I've had a case ever since. I think I cried, real tears.
3: Oh, yeah, I don't blame you. Because water would kill them back in the day.
1: Mm-hmm.
3: Now it doesn't matter as much. It was just a real leap forward. But, yeah, I've got a several-year streak now of not dropping my phone in the toilet, which really, really, I'm proud of myself, frankly.
1: In the toilet?
3: A little late life development.
1: In the toilet?
3: Oh, yeah, a couple of times.
1: I assume that you have to take the case off and get into the crevasses and stuff because that's gross.
3: It's not ungross. It's not pleasant. It's one of those things that must be done. Parenting helped me with it because you think, all right.
1: Oh, yeah.
3: I don't have any choice, so here we go.
1: Right. Yeah, exactly.
3: But no, I did not enjoy the process in the least.
1: In the toilet.
3: Yes.
1: You're a very rich.
3: Get no more specific than that.
1: Yes. You're a very rich man if you drop your iPhone in the toilet and think, you know what? It's just going to have to stay there. I'm going to the iPhone store.
3: Just luck. Yeah.
1: We've got email on the way next. Stay here.
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9: Lisa Sky Hain loved working with people.
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1: Lakers did pull it out on Saturday, so they got past that first round, and now they get to take on the defending champs and will get slaughtered unless they can get their best player back who is hurt.
2: I want to talk about how Seattle's on an allowance from her parents' socialist child mayor is every bit as bad as anybody imagined and worse. Utterly clueless, this woman. But she spouts the correct incantations, so the young head-in-the-clouds crowd voted for her. And that's going to end badly, badly, badly. So stay tuned for that. Here's your freedom-loving quote of the day from the great and powerful Thomas Sowell, which I got from a Twitter account entitled Sancho Panzi, which is an odd moniker. A play on the great literary classic Don Quixote. Anyway, Sowell said this, and this is triggered by the mayor of Seattle. What do the poor most need? They need to stop being poor. And how can that be done on a mass scale except by an economy that creates vastly more wealth? Yet the political left has long had a remarkable lack of interest in how wealth is created. As far as they are concerned, wealth exists somehow, and the only interesting question is how to redistribute it.
1: Mm-hmm.
2: Absolutely true. Mailbag.
1: And if you punish billionaires, somehow everybody else will have more money.
2: Yes! Kill those business people! Great story about how Colorado is seeing an exodus of innovators because they're becoming more like California.
1: Well, did you hear what the Seattle mayor said about millionaires the other day? I'll have to bring that up when you get to her story.
2: Oh, she is a twit! She shouldn't be elected third assistant to the dog catcher. Anyway, Aileen Anonymous. I'm sorry. Let's start with this one. The Kentucky Derby has jumped the shark, writes Drew the Millennial. The Kentucky Derby has become the Met Gala for wealthy Southern yuppies. It's a social media influencer fashion show.
1: Yeah, I got to admit, a lot of my least favorite people, Joe Scarborough this morning was talking about being there and what they wore. I was like, yeah, it has become. That's right. That's a pretty good comparison. It's the Met Gala with horses.
2: Yeah, I realize it's always been a snooty event, but I can't even watch it anymore because it is so obnoxiously vain, not to mention the weird jockey culture thing, the breeders and trainers, the owners. Everyone involved is a weirdo now. The whole thing is creepy.
1: The horse racing has always been a little hard to explain in the modern era. And then, you put in the rich and powerful and what they wore. Yeah,
2: and the hats and everything. I went to a Kentucky Derby party, though. They served delicious food and intoxicating liquors, so I didn't mind it. Then Drew goes on to say, I don't want to belabor this, nobody's putting data centers in space. Just the idea of it is insanely stupid and impractical. I think the suggestion of it is mostly Elon's childlike enthusiasm for something he just conjured up, as he often does, like his plan to tunnel under L.A. with his boring company.
1: Yeah, you're right about the boring company. It has not happened yet, but Elon says they're going to do it, and Google says we're going to do it, and yeah, I think we're going to do it.
2: Moving on to other topics, Ryan from Houston writes, Dear Cold Warrior and Old Fancy Jack, must be nice not to have to suck in your guts with Katie the news lady on maternity leave. I'm flexing less than I usually do. Certainly. Oh, and on that topic, we were talking Friday, I guess, about Tiger Woods, ridiculous, gigantic physique these days, and why somebody 50-something needs to be that big. Aileen Anonymous writes, I can tell you, it's someone who is a narcissistic a-hole, very self-centered, loves to look at themselves naked in the mirror while flexing and admiring themselves. I know because I was married to one. Goes on, why does a 59-year-old need to be built like a brick house? This is why, because he's a prick, and so is Tiger Woods. And then she gets into some of the details, which are highly unpleasant, and I'm very grateful, Aileen, that you are past that.
1: To the previous email, I remember when I was a little kid, and I never quite understood it then, but my dad would say, like, when we'd leave something, he said, I was glad we left. I was getting tired of holding my stomach in. I didn't fully get it as a kid. But.
2: And we got this from Paolo on the kidlessness and low birth rates all over the world. In all sorts of cultures. Guys, especially in the developing countries, there is little fear of a population declining to nothing. The absence of that threat may help explain the declining interest in procreation in the developed world. There's also the fact that children are now much more an economic burden. Until recently, the opposite was true. Yeah, we actually discussed, I think the greater topic, the umbrella topic, is it takes beasts a very, very, very long time to adapt to a new world, genetically speaking. And the world is changing like 5 million times faster than the beast that is Homo sapiens could possibly adapt. So in all sorts of ways, we're at odds with our environment. How it ends, nobody knows.
1: We got some new birth rate stuff out of Italy. Good God, it's unbelievable. It is going to be some other culture with the Leaning Tower of Pisa and all the, you know, Italian history stuff still there. But it'll be a different
2: Muslims
1: culture.
2: From Africa decide they want a Leaning Tower around still. Seems to bring tourists.
1: Or to have some restaurants that have Italian food from a previous culture that lived there. But, yeah, it's going away. It's wild. We've got so much to talk about today. I hope you can stick around. If you miss a segment or an hour, you get the podcast through Armstrong and Getty on demand. 3 more hours to go. Stick around.
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7: I'm Deborah Rodriguez. The Pentagon says U.S. guided missile destroyers have now entered the Persian Gulf as part of the president's newly announced mission to escort stranded ships through the Strait of Hormuz. The Pentagon says two American-flagged merchant ships made it out this morning. It also denies Iran's claims it hit a U.S. Navy ship near the strait. CBS's Holly Williams has more from Tel Aviv.
8: In a social media post, President Trump said that it was a humanitarian gesture and said that many of the ships that are stranded are actually running short of food. But the plan is clearly also a challenge to Iran's control over the Strait of Hormuz, and for that reason, potentially perilous.
7: A massive search is underway for two missing U.S. soldiers on a training mission in North Africa. CBS's Chris Livesay reports from Tantan.
9: Aircraft have been scouring the Moroccan coastline for the missing soldiers since Saturday night. Here, where the Saharan Desert meets the Atlantic Ocean. According to defense officials, the soldiers were off duty, hiking, when they fell off a cliff and into the crashing waves.
7: Officials say there is no sign of terrorism. Passengers were astonished. So was a truck driver when his tractor trailer was clipped by a United Airlines flight that had just hit a light pole on the New Jersey Turnpike. Correspondent Chris Van Cleve.
10: Runway 29 is the shortest runway at Newark. The other two runways are 11,000 and 10,000 feet long. This one's only 6,700 feet long. So you have a much smaller margin of error. It is not a favorite runway of pilots. There is less technology on that runway to help pilots when they're landing.
7: The plane landed safely. No one was seriously injured. The FAA is investigating. A high-level Trump administration official is headed to Italy. CBS's Cammie McCormick has the details.
11: The State Department says Secretary of State Marco Rubio will visit Rome this week to discuss the Middle East. The Vatican says Rubio will meet privately with the Pope. Rubio is a devout Catholic. President Trump has called the Pope terrible for foreign policy after Leo called for peace and said Trump's call to destroy Iranian civilization was unacceptable. The Pope has also spoken out about Trump's crackdown on immigration. operation.
7: Police in Edmond, Oklahoma have been up all night and into this morning searching for two masked men who opened fire near Arcadia Lake. At least 10 people were shot. Police spokeswoman Emily Ward.
12: I do know it was a large group of young people having a party by the lake. So we're investigating. We do not have anyone in custody at this time.
7: She says it happened in a heavily wooded area, and that's making the investigation more difficult. Gas at $4.46 a gallon today. This is CBS News.
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4: Light announced the launch of their first non-alcoholic beer, Coors 0.0%. And I love their new slogan.
5: Coors 0.0. Get custody back.
6: Oh, boy.
7: Yeah, that's pretty funny.
6: Oh, boy.
7: And dark. Quick update on Project Freedom before we move on. That's what Trump announced yesterday. And that was the whole, we're going to get ships going through the strait again. He didn't announce we're opening the strait. He announced ships will go through the strait without a lot of details as to how they would. And
6: I think everybody is making the same dog that heard something weird face that I am. Wait, what?
7: And we have guided missile destroyers in the area. We have 100 land and sea-based aircraft. We have 15,000 service members that are going to be part of Project Freedom without a specific commitment to what we're going to do. Then CENTCOM announced before we came on the air today that two U.S.-flagged merchant vessels that had been trapped there since February, since the war began, got through. Okay, well, that seemed like a good sign. Well, in just the last 45 minutes, the IRGC has declared the Strait of Hormuz closed. And after that, according to the South Korean news agency Yonhap, which I subscribe to, you should too.
6: They're too liberal for me.
7: South Korean government officials are checking into reports that a South Korean flag vessel, has been struck in the Strait of Hormuz. So the IRGC said, it ain't open, it's closed, and then they apparently fired on a ship. So we'll keep you updated on how that whole thing's going, and in hour three we'll talk to Mike Lyons and try to get a handle on what's happening.
6: Interesting. If I'm the IRGC, I might not fire on an American flag vessel, because that'll bring hell raining down. But I might see how America reacts to us hitting one of their allies. A pretty good ally. Wonder how the allies are going to hang together now, I would be wondering.
7: Right. Yeah, this could be a spicy day.
6: Yeah, they are, because these people are evil, but they are smart. They read the headlines about Keir Starmer and the Germans criticizing Trump and saying he has no plan, and Merz saying America's been humiliated at the bargaining table and the rest of it, which is a bizarre take. But yeah, the IRGC is testing that.
7: So every year around 4th of July, I decide to read a Founding Fathers sort of book. One of the classics or new one or whatever. This year I'm starting early. I'm going to read nothing but founding stuff leading up to 4th of July and our 250th birthday and all that sort of stuff. And a lot of my favorite podcasts had been mentioning this new book about John Adams called Making the Presidency by Lindsay Shervinsky. And enough of my favorites mentioned it. I thought, okay, I'll give it a look. And so I'm a couple chapters into it, and man, there's all kinds of new stuff in there that if I'd heard it before, I didn't remember it. And if you're a history buff, you read the John Adams, David McCullough book 25 years ago when that came out, which moved John Adams from a, you know, kind of an also-ran in the Founding Fathers derby. My whole life growing up, it was always Washington, Jefferson, maybe you get some Alexander Hamilton. Adams was always just, he was a one-term president, kind of. He is right up there in terms of couldn't have had the country without him.
6: Oh, yeah.
7: And glad he got rescued from history by David McCullough. And then this book will continue it. And a lot of what I'm learning from this book is the reason he was a one-term president wasn't because he was a failed president. It was because he stood up to the extreme of his own party. Like, no. Just because we're in office, we're not going to go that far. And that's what got him booted out, as we often know in modern politics. Standing up to your own party in certain times will doom you.
6: Wow, so he got primaried, huh?
7: He basically got primaried by history. And, you know, whether you're Paul Ryan, was that who was the Speaker of House there beginning of Trump's term or whatever? And, you know, if you're one of those people that are actually have the country's best interests at heart, sometimes it doesn't work out for you, depending on the times we live in. But here's the stuff that I thought was interesting. And this is the overall topic of whenever we talk about things are more partisan than they've ever been and we're falling apart and all that sort of stuff. And then some smart person like our friend Tim Sandifer or whoever steps in and says, no, we've been partisan many, many times before. Civil War, very partisan. But other times in our history, and I knew that about the founding, that, you know, we got into parties very quickly. I didn't realize it was this quickly. So George Washington writes his farewell address in year three of his first term because he's leaving. I am done. This is it. Good luck to the country. I hope you all do well. But he is

0: He and freaking father of the Constitution, James Madison, would not even speak to each other in that second term. That's how bad things got so fast.
1: What was the problem? Did a chick come between them? A
0: chick. That's right. Dolly Madison. Not the snack treat, but the hottie. No,
1: she was a snack.
0: You know, just the factions that happen in all government, how much power the presidency should have and versus the all the things that we still argue about to this day. But, man, I didn't realize it turned so quickly in the first term. And all the heroes of the first term, your Alexander Hamiltons and your Thomas Jefferson as Secretary of State, they left after the first term, and you had a bunch of people that aren't remembered by history in the second term. And things got ugly so fast. And I don't know what the lesson is that you take from this. So then when he gives his farewell address, he decides to use the first farewell address that Madison wrote just because he knew he was going to be attacked so harshly by Madison and Jefferson and others in his farewell address. He used the one that Madison wrote so that he could come out and say, hey, you know where those words came from? Freaking James Madison, all right? So back off.
1: Wow.
0: It sounds very now-ish.
1: Wow, yeah.
0: That he had to do that. The freaking father of our country, George Washington, you know, the indispensable man, the one guy everybody could agree on, had to play those kind of games 7 years in to avoid being attacked brutally in the press.
1: By human the people, beings.
0: But that no longer agreed with him. So what is the lesson from that? That's just the nature of democracy? Maybe it's why democracies don't work. I don't know. That you end up in those situations?
1: I think it's similar to what we're always trying to put across to the modern audience, that the period of peace and prosperity we just came out of, that's not the norm.
0: Right.
1: Strife and struggle and war and being a little uneasy, that's the norm. You'll be okay. Similar lesson, I think. What's the name of the book you're talking about again? George Washington, what a guy.
0: Moby Dick. It's a John Adams true. Book, Making the Presidency. And it's basically how the thesis is to have a norm, which we are now in the business of both parties destroying all norms. But to have a norm, it can't happen once. It needs to happen twice. And John Adams was the twice. You had this administration do it. Then when John Adams does it again, now you've got a norm. And whether or not that holds or not is basically the premise of the book. But so maybe it's only cataclysms pull us together briefly. And then we look back on that era. Why can't we go back to there? We only had that because of a cataclysm. Because funnily, in the same week, this book I'm reading, Ike's Bluff, which I've read before, included Eisenhower writing his farewell address in the middle of his first term because there's no freaking way he was going to run again. He had a 75% approval rating and didn't want to stick around for another term. Because everybody convinced him, look, you have to because of this and that's going on. And why did he have a 75% approval rating? Because similar to Washington, came out of a cataclysm. He wasn't really associated with either party. But those are outliers. Those aren't really things you can get back to.
1: Right.
0: That were the standard that we should, consider the norm. Those were outliers because of cataclysms.
1: Yeah, circumstances. Yeah. I would like to make a case for my favorite founding generation book these days after a word from our friends at Trust and Will. Just like Washington, Jefferson, and Adams, we will all pass into history. And when we do, it's really important those we care about know what our wishes are so you don't condemn them to a long, bitter, expensive legal fight. Why would you do that to people you love? Trust and Will offers affordable attorney-designed estate plans online that you can create in as little as 30 minutes.
0: Yeah. Speaking of the founding generation, who gets your wooden teeth? You don't want your kids fighting over that, having that come between them.
1: That's a myth, but anyway.
0: In as little as 30 minutes, you can create a will that lets you document your wishes for guardians. We're talking who gets what, house, money, everything like that. Healthcare planning, what are your end game plans? And you don't want, I've seen this before, where, I've got friends who did this. One kid said, I think dad would want us to pull the plug, and the other kid, absolutely not. And I mean, that becomes a bitter fight.
1: Yeah, this is high class adulting, folks, but you have to do this. So Go to Trust and Will, affordable estate plans.

0: 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I've touted this book before. I will tout it again now. Our friend Tim Sandifer's new book, Proclaiming Liberty. What is the subtitle of that? I like a good subtitle. John Adams, Thomas Jefferson, and the Declaration of Independence. Again, how Adams was indispensable working with Jefferson to craft the Declaration. And the thing I love so much about the book is, and I was reading it the other night, I got so fired up. If I'd had a musket, I'd have picked it up and gone to look for an Englishman.
1: Wow.
0: The idiotic idea, oh my God, we're almost out of time, that that some like modern progressive historians are like, they just broke away from England to ensure their own wealth and to consolidate control or continue slavery is so freaking idiotic. It's unbelievable. The way the Parliament, especially, everybody talks about King George, but the way the Parliament was constantly abusing us, and I know I was a couple of hundred years from appearing, but I mean, just jerking us around, utterly disregarding any, not only like, you know, taxation without representation and the base and the natural rights of man, but like even being nice, just constantly changing this and extracting that and saying, shut up. You don't have a legislature anymore. We're unconvening your legislature, and us saying that's not a thing. And them saying, we'll shoot you in the face if you make a if you make any noise about it. Utterly, horribly abusive relationship. And then Tim gets into the particulars of the Declaration of Independence, which if you don't have perspective, you're like, he sent forth swarms of officers to eat our substance? What is he talking about? Oh, it's so good and so interesting. It explains why there was a revolution. And you'd have grabbed your musket too, those bastards.
2: So I'd be interested in hearing from you. If Washington and Madison were not on speaking terms before his second term ended, why would we expect any difference from Trump and Chuck Schumer? You know, in this world, it's like they can't even go out to eat together. Washington and Madison couldn't go out to eat together.
0: To correct me if I'm wrong, I think the two of them were both sincere, though, about their differences.
2: Ah, that's a decent point
0: they
2: right there.
0: They weren't gaslighting, clickbaiting, fundraising, onlining liars.
2: Interesting. Text line 415-295-KFTC.
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1: Gastroenterologists are now saying that people can avoid getting hemorrhoids if they just stop sitting on the toilet for a long time while scrolling on their phones. No!
2: I agree. I don't care what you say.
3: Good news. I was shopping for like a $450-500 million yacht. Mm. And at one point I thought, you know, I could just buy a $300 million lot. And Judy said, Joe, you'll regret it. Buy quality. Good news, Jeff Bezos is selling his $500 million mega yacht Coru.
2: How long did he have it? A year?
3: No, he bought it, I can't remember when they said, a few years ago. The support ship that goes along with it? What's a support ship? The support ship is $75 million.
2: Wow.
3: Yeah, no kidding. It costs $30 million per year to operate the two ships together, which is something else.
2: Why is he selling it?
3: I don't know.
2: His wife got tired of it. I think she makes all the decisions.
3: The boat was so big it was denied a mooring in Monaco. It's just too big.
2: Oh, anyway, we're going on the yacht again. I'm so tired of it. It's so 2022.
3: Anyway, so this article includes a shot of Bezos with his new wife, Lauren Sanchez, with her fake bubs, which is fine. But
2: why'd you mention them then?
3: Because it's the premise of what I'm talking about. Wait a minute. And her obviously carved up face and her lips so large a toddler could sleep on them. She looks utterly, utterly unnatural.
2: She does.
3: I come to this story. It's a guest essay in the New York Times. Rich people didn't look like this before. Amy O'Dell, who's written a bunch of books, but she says it's so hard now to differentiate yourself from the poor people as a rich person because you can get a Hermes bag or however you pronounce that or whatever super designer bag or a knockoff or a factory second or whatever.
2: Yeah.
3: You got all sorts of people are traveling to exotic locations. The new symbol of I'm so rich, I can do anything is you get your face carved up.
2: Wow.
3: You have rich person face.
2: Wow. As a guy who's been to Rodeo Drive quite a few times in the last 5 years, that rings true. The super rich people whose ridiculous car pulls up and they get out, they all are carved up. But there's just too many people with fancy cars and fancy handbags and travel in the world, like you said. So,
3: right.
2: How do you signal that I'm
3: the super rich?
2: How do I make it obvious when I walk into a room that I'm part of the super rich? I look ridiculous.
3: There are procedures that cost $150,000, $300,000. Plastic surgeons in Washington, for instance, are navigating a surge in requests for Mar-a-Lago face.
2: This actually makes sense to me. Many of these stories don't make sense to me and I think are made up. This one is true.
3: Yeah, they go into detail.
2: It's the, you can't get a fake handbag that looks just like mine. This, my face is all carved up and you know it. And which shows that I have money.
3: And one ship has sailed. Magazines such as Vogue and Allure are no longer advising readers just on fashion stuff, but when, not if, when they should get facelifts.
2: And explains
3: rhinoplasties, blepharoplasties.
2: And it explains why they go too far, because it has to be obvious. Subtle doesn't work. It has to be obvious. Yeah, I get my lips done, my eyes done, all that sort of stuff.
3: Natural is the last thing they want.
2: Yeah.
3: Wow. How odd. Hunger Games.
0: Armstrong and Getty.
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18: 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So can the truth ever really be uncovered?
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23: We're talking about peacocks.
24: 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The peahen is the female. They are not native to the United States, although they thrive in coastal, warmish areas.
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24: 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Again, the peacocks will use it to try to ward off or intimidate trespassers in their territory, but for the most part, the whole thing is to impress the peahens.
23: 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Mm-hmm. Science has discovered semi-recently those vibrations are in lockstep with the peafowl's head feathers that they used to think were just for show, but mm-hmm. now they realize they vibrate at the same intensity and that they can actually, you know, sort of feel when those tail feathers are vibrating in their direction through their head feathers.
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1: You talk about California, we're the envy of the world. California is dominant. We also have seen the last 3 years population growth. We've got to update our talking points. We've seen a 9% decline in unsheltered homelessness. We've got to update our talking points. We've seen a 60% increase in permits for housing. We've got to update talking points. I'm very proud of the state of California.
2: Was that edited, Hanson, or is that actually the way he presented it?
3: That's how he presented it.
2: Interesting.
4: It's obnoxious.
2: I saw an ad, an anti-Gavin ad by one of the gubernatorial candidates over the weekend, I guess, where it does that whole California is the fourth biggest economy on earth thing. If it were its own country, which you say is misleading, and I've always wondered about that. Oh, yeah. We should go deep on that someday. But it also went with, if California was its own country, it'd be about the most expensive country on earth, and here's why. That I thought was really interesting. We should get into that later.
4: Be like living in Monaco. So Gavvy Boy was on with Bill Maher, and I think a lot of us were excited about that, that the great reformed liberal, the great speaker of truth to power, Bill Maher, would rake Gavvy over the coals. But no, it turns out they're buddies, and he just softballed them, and it was incredibly disappointing. This was at least something.
5: Gavin, okay, you got to get rid of the train.
1: The train.
5: I say this as a friend. You got to let that train go. Let the train go. It's up to $231 billion.
1: No, it's not. Just nonsense. It's not. We're doing $119 million segment. We got it back on track. It goes back three administrations. I inherited a mess. We put it back on track. All the environmental work is behind us. We're actually laying the track. All the legal litigation, all the land issues are all behind us. We're actually making this project work. And so that's a fact. Now, on the issue of California.
2: So for whatever reason,
1: of course it has. And you can't make up for the past. I can only make up for my segment, literally and figuratively, governor over the last 7 years.
2: For whatever reason, Bill Maher decided to not say this week, the California Bullet Train Association on their own website said they had updated the total to whatever it is, $231 billion.
4: Yeah. And experts who are like, if you're serious about building this thing even close to his promise, say it's going to be like $400 to $500 billion. So Gavin was just flat out lying. His own high speed rail commission said $231 billion. He said, "Oh, that's not true at all."
2: Yeah.
4: He's just a liar.
2: What does that mean?
4: And then
2: I wish
4: Trump,
2: I'd have pushed him on it because I'd like to have heard what Gavin would say about that.
4: Trump blasted out this long truth about how low-rated Bill Maher is, irrelevant. He's a weak and ineffective person. He was scared when he came to the White House. And just terrible. Barely more talented than Kimmel. And Gavin's a liar, which is true. And look at L.A., San Francisco, the horrendous homeless problem over the railway catastrophe, blah, blah, blah. Anyway. So speaking of progressive...
2: I'm not sure being a liar works at all anymore as a... thinking that'll bring somebody down. As I keep saying, I think Trump figured out, and now Gavin figured out, okay, I get it now. Nobody, your own people never hear the pushback.
4: Right.
2: So you don't have to worry about it.
4: Yeah, he just said something wildly untrue and got applause for it. So, yeah, I think you're right. It's bubble politics, and he's a fairly expert practitioner of it. So speaking of the progressive, Seattle and its utterly fuzzy-headed progressive dream world, rainy pine tree-soaked waterfront brand of progressivism, elected this woman child, Katie Wilson, in November, an avowed socialist who's been on an allowance of $10,000 a year from her parents because life is kind of expected. She's expensive. She's 43. 43, a socialist who mommy and daddy finance, which is honestly the history of most socialist thinkers, quote unquote.
2: Oh, I went to the May Day celebration in my town Friday. I was driving by the park and saw all the communist flags and stuff like that. All right, it's May Day, and I live in Davis, California. So, of course, there's a gathering in the park. I'll have to talk about that later.
4: Yeah, please.
2: Wow.
4: So 9 days after winning Seattle's November mayoral election, Katie Wilson joined the Starbucks baristas who were picketing and pledging to boycott the coffee conglomerate until the union gets its way. And then in March, not long ago. The chain said, yeah, we're closing five additional stores in Seattle, including four that had unionized, poor financial performance, bad customer experience. And by the way, last week they announced we're establishing our new corporate headquarters in Nashville. And we're going to invest $100 million and bring 2,000 jobs to Nashville and out of here. Goodbye. And the 43-year-old Ms. Wilson, who gets the allowance from her mommy and daddy, is defiant about the consequences of her antagonism towards successful people who create value for society. That is a quote from the Washington Post editorial board. The Washington Post. Speaking recently at a Seattle University event, the mayor brushed off claims that taxpayers are going to respond poorly to higher taxes.
3: I think the claims that millionaires are going to leave our state are like super overblown. And if, you know, the ones that leave, like, bye.
4: I will quote her. And somebody, if you are skilled in calligraphy, please. Please scratch this down in that fancy, fancy font. I think the claims that millionaires are going to leave our state are like super overblown. And if the ones that leave, like, bye.
2: And then cheers.
4: That sentence again. And if the ones that leave, like, bye. Oh, boy. And then the Washington Post editorial.
2: So does she not realize that millionaires and billionaires pay the vast majority of all the taxes?
4: That
2: crowd, do they not know the math on that? Or are they just being populists and it plays well? Because most people don't know the math on that it's millionaires and billionaires that are paying practically all the taxes. And right. Without them, you're doomed. And if you could, as has been pointed out by many people, you could confiscate all the billionaires' wealth. Just confiscate it all, and we still wouldn't make a dent in our overall federal problem with our entitlements.
4: Right. I'm reminded of the quote from Thomas Sowell we hit the folks with just to open the show, or toward the beginning of the show. And I'll hit you with it in a second, but the answer to your question, I think, is that Katie Wilson has no idea how wealth is created. She believes many things to be true, particularly on the topic of economics, that simply are not true. She has been, you know, there's always been the contrast between book smart and street smart. The problem in the modern day is that book smart is fictional. Book smart is utterly, like, in contrast to what happens in the real world on the street. So these people, these socialists, come out with these ideas that are just harebrained. They don't make sense. They don't work. They've been tested over and over again and failed over and over again. As Thomas Sowell said, what do the poor most need? They need to stop being poor. And how can that be done on a mass scale except by an economy that creates vastly more wealth? Yet the political left, Katie Wilson, has long had a remarkable lack of interest in how wealth is created. As far as they're concerned, wealth exists somehow, and the only interesting question is how to redistribute it. I think that's the long and short of it. She thinks, like, you're Jerry's Brown and you're, you know, all sorts of progressives all over the place, that wealth just exists. And the only question is how to divide up the pie. They never think about creating it because they can't. Back to the Washington Post. Her arrogance is increasingly typical of the state's political elites. In March, the governor Bob Ferguson, signed into law a millionaire's tax that would add an additional 10% or so rate on incomes over $1 million.
2: 10%? At once. Oh, my God.
4: With the tax on the horizon?
2: That's when the CEO of Starbucks, or the guy that started Starbucks, announced he was leaving and claimed it wasn't related to that.
4: Former Starbucks CEO Howard Schultz announced that he and his wife are leaving Seattle for Miami. Florida has no state income tax. Schultz is right
2: to worry. Just because of the weather, he said.
4: Speaking to a local TV station last year, Microsoft President Brad Smith acknowledged that, quote, I'm probably more worried right now about the business climate in Washington than at any point over the last 30 years. If other people are paying for jobs to leave and we're taxing them to stay, that will make everything harder. Hey, Brad, just say what you mean. I know you don't want to offend the stupid little socialists, but say it's going to drive business out of Washington.
2: Yeah, I don't say
4: that will make everything harder.
2: That's the most annoying part of this whole thing is when Walgreens closed its doors in San Francisco, it didn't say, it's because of the policies. There's too many junkies on the street and we get robbed all the time. They had to pretend it's, well, there's cutbacks in a difficult economy.
4: Underperforming stores.
2: Same as Schultz leaving Seattle. I remember when he made that announcement and he wouldn't say out loud. He pretended it wasn't because of the, no, it's a coincidence, this millionaire's tax that you just passed that I'm moving to Florida. Say it out loud. Say, this is an anti-business, doesn't make sense. Look, I'm a liberal Democrat, but this doesn't make any sense. I wish he'd have said it out loud.
4: Right, you're driving jobs out. Finally, this, socialism has failed everywhere, but its flaws are exposed much faster in free countries like the United States, where individuals and businesses can simply leave for more welcoming jurisdictions. The question, and this is a question we've asked many times, is how much economic damage gets done before voters start electing politicians who reverse course?
2: Man, my kids were, we walked through the May Day celebration and they just kept asking me, how do these people believe this? Because they've heard my screed forever that communism has killed more people than anything else on Earth. More than World War II. Many more people killed by communism, socialism, as a way to run your government. And you got all those people in the park. Would you like to help elect a socialist representative? People were yelling to me from tables. No, thank you.
4: Yeah.
2: You nut jobs.
4: It is the political version of a five-year-old saying, let's eat candy all day, with absolutely no concept of how disastrous that would be.
2: The college
6: those
2: kids
6: who have been blessed the most, who have disproportionately extracted by whatever skill, more and more from the national wealth, they're going to have to share more of that.
2: That is a
4: one of the worst statements ever made.
2: By the four-term governor of California. I understand the young people that were at the May Day celebration, but there's a lot of older people there, including old people walking around with their signs. Like, how? You've been around for a long time. Where has this worked for you, this whole communism thing? You nut jobs.
4: Human being's ability to ignore reality is unbelievable. Hey, a quick word from our friends at Simply Safe. 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
4: 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Now, Colorado gets a brief kicking. From the Wall Street Journal, entrepreneurs flock to Colorado. Now, red tape is driving some away. Vocal group of California software engineers and venture capitalists are increasingly grumbling that their tech haven in the Rocky Mountains is devolving into the place of their nightmares, California. You hear that, Gavin? People who actually create wealth say the place of their nightmares is California. They talk about how during the 2010s, the Rocky Mountains from Boulder to Colorado Springs was dubbed Silicon Mountain. And now you've got a collection of more than 300 prominent business leaders who are saying out loud, all your utopian regulations are hindering growth and dozens of companies are skipping town for more welcoming climes than Colorado. Same policies, same results. Duh.
2: I just saw the video of that Kentucky Derby winner trainer, the first female trainer ever, losing her S when the horse crossed the finish line. I hadn't seen that. And she goes berserko. Last place to first place? We'll have to play the audio of that later. That was exciting, I guess. If you like beating horses with a stick to make them run fast.
4: What? They like being whacked with a stick.
7: Barbaric!
2: 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Stay here.
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11: A few miles from the glass spires of Midtown Atlanta lies the South River Forest. In 2021 and 2022, the woods became a home to activists from all over the country.
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11: Until one day, everything just shatters open.
13: At approximately 9 o'clock this morning, as law enforcement was moving through various sectors of the property, an individual, without warning, shot a Georgia State Patrol trooper.
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1: I missed this over the weekend. Maybe you did too. U.S. senators have been banned from trading on prediction markets, effective immediately. That happened on Friday. So we're starting on saying you can't be betting on things that would influence the way you're going to make policy.
2: Right, right, right. Members of the armed forces, notably, shouldn't be doing that either. You know, the prediction markets, which really intrigued me because, you know, we follow the news so carefully. And I thought, you know, like I predicted Joe Biden wouldn't be the candidate in November. I probably could have made a ton of money on it, but I'm too lazy to worry about it. The Wall Street Journal's pointed out today that casual traders lose. The sophisticated pros, which are trading firms with access to vast streams of data, are eating their lunch. That's who's on these things and making a lot of money. The journal found that on one of the big markets, 67% of profits go to 0.1% of accounts.
1: So
2: I'll say that again. Two-thirds of the wins go to a tenth of a percent of the accounts. That means less than 2,000 accounts netted a total of nearly $500 million.
1: Now, I've never looked at one of these sites, but you can bet on like anything, right?
2: Yeah, you buy shares in it, essentially. That's why it's not a quote-unquote gambling site, but, you know.
1: Just, you know, will the war with Iran end Wednesday or whatever the hell? The people that are making the money, do they have information that's not available to us, or they just spend more time seeking out open information?
2: To reread that sentence, sophisticated pros, including trading firms with access to vast streams of data.
1: But is that vast streams of data that's not available to me? Is that what that reads as? That's what I didn't get.
2: Well, they do this for a living. I mean, it's
1: because one of the interesting things
2: that do this, and I suspect they have access to more than you do.
1: One of the interesting things about that open source intelligence thing that I follow all the time on the war is there's tons of information that's out there, just most people don't take the time or know where to look or whatever.
2: Mm-hmm. Yeah, on one of the other big trading markets, the unprofitable users outnumber the profitable by 3-1. That's not nearly as shocking to me as that previous percentage. I mean, I'm not going to make a prediction / bet on something unless I'm pretty sure I'm right. And it doesn't shock me that, if it's somewhat counterintuitive, that, the losers outpace the winners by 3-1. Outnumber them, I should say.
1: Betting is a funny thing. There's a Norm Macdonald joke where he says there's this guy who lost his shorts betting. He'd bet on a bunch of NBA games and lost everyone. Bet on a bunch of NFL games, lost everyone. Bet on a bunch of baseball games, lost everyone. What am I going to do? And some guy said, well, there's a hockey match tonight. And he said, I don't know anything about hockey. That's the joke. Like, you didn't know anything about the other stuff either that you thought you knew about because you lost on those also. I mean, that's kind of where you come down on a lot of betting.
2: Right. Yeah.
1: If it was easily predictable, then that's interesting. So it's funny. Well, I don't want to outlaw it. Do you, you want it outlawed or anything? Not that we could outlaw it, probably, since it exists offshore.
2: No, I really don't even know what to do about these things. I don't know. Even if you decided that, the balance of liberty and order, you know, blah, blah, blah. Yes, we need to ban it. Then the how, as you point out, is an enormous problem.
1: Mm-hmm. Not having U.S. senators involved in it seems like a good idea, though.
2: Journal's analysis, Polymarket trading data indicates typical user is down between $1 and $100.
1: No,
2: that's okay. Fine.
1: Yeah, you're just having some fun with some major world events.
2: Yeah. Be smart. If you're stupid, bad stuff happens. Play stupid games, win stupid prizes.
1: We're going to talk to Mike Lyons about whatever we're doing, Operation Freedom. Have you heard about this? Just started yesterday. We're going to talk to him to kick off hour three. If you miss it, get the podcast.
0: Armstrong and Getty.
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6: And the 0-2 pitch by Messick, lefty on lefty. This is hit to right field. This is hit well. Way back to Lauder at the track, and that one is gone, and the A's go back to back. First Gilloff and now Soderstrom. And three long balls for the A's today. And the A's take a 3-1 lead.
1: So your Sacramento A's are still in first place. Now, a baseball season, if you don't know this, is 162 games long. And we are only less than 40 games into it. So we got a long way to go. But your A's are still in first place. Now by two games, they're tied for third best record in all of the American League. So this could be one of those years, and the Oakland A's back in the day had lots of them, where a team full of nobodies catches fire and gets a swagger and really becomes the darlings of the league. And, man, that would be fun if that happened for us here with this tiny little ballpark where, as we've pointed out many times, the worst seat there is probably better than any seat you've ever had for a Major League Baseball game.
2: Wow. Yeah, I love it. Just love it.
1: Really fun.
2: You know, I was just reading an account of that big. You remember the deadly shooting? Was it late at night? Was it after a Kings game or in April of 2022 on K Street? Left 6 dead and 12 injured. Giant shootout. The two surviving accused shooters are, the trial has been going on since April 21st and supposed to go through the end of the month. But I was reading a bunch of the testimony, and what they're trying to do is establish that, it was absolutely a gang-related confrontation. But they're asking witnesses about, you know, who was in the crowd and milling about and who said what to whom and who gave a hard look or made a gesture. And just it's all, I'm picturing trying to convince a jury that they're guilty beyond a reasonable doubt. And I wonder how it's going to go.
1: Hard to get conviction as though gang shootings is what you're saying.
2: Well, yeah, especially because it was kind of a confusing scene with a lot of human beings there. And so what the dynamics were and who shot first and who is the aggressor, it's not going to be effortless. From everything I've read, these guys are absolutely guilty of getting in a gunfight with other gangbangers in the midst of a giant crowd, which is a horrifying thing to do.
1: Right. And the troubling thing, of course, is you got young people that don't have a full understanding of the value of life and consequences already. But if you send the message that, you know, like the shooting up the Chuck E. Cheese in Stockton, if you send the message that, you know, we really can't catch people in these situations, you're going to end up with a lot more of that, not less of it.
2: Yeah, ugliness.
1: So if you got a bunch of you and there's a bunch of people shooting at, you just spray bullets around and drive off. A lot of times you get away with it. That's not good. That's not good for society.
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4: With trade through that critical waterway, the Strait of Hormuz, still blocked, President Trump tonight announcing a new plan to help guide cargo ships linked to countries not involved in the war to safety. Posting on social media, the president writing, quote, "For the good of Iran, the Middle East and the United States, we have told these countries that we will guide their ships safely out of these restricted waterways so they can freely and ably get on with their business."
5: Yes, it's a new operation called Operation Freedom, though it wasn't specifically said how we're going to guide the vessels through, and it doesn't include us sailing warships next to them or something like that. If that's what you were picturing, that's what I was picturing. We're specifically not going to do that. So then it was news reports that a couple of U.S. flagged boats, big ships that had been there since the start of the war, got out for the first time. Well, that sounded like good news. But then, like just a couple hours ago, a South Korean flagged ship was fired upon. The latest news being that it was fired upon in its engine room on the port side, which would be the side facing Iran on an outbound transit. So somebody in Iran fired on this South Korean flagged ship, probably to say, "How serious are you, Trump, about this whole guiding ships out of the strait?"
6: I don't know why you're nitpicking. The strait is open. The announcement's been made.
5: Well, IRGC announced like 2 hours ago that the strait is closed.
6: Oh, boy. What is the situation? What's it likely to turn into? Let's discuss with military analyst Mike Lyons, who joins us now. Greetings, Mike. How are you?
7: Hey, good morning, guys. Thanks for having me back.
6: Is it safe to say confusion reigns today?
7: Yeah, no, I think it does. It's hard to say what specifically this naval mission would look like. I mean, we've done it before, back during the Iran-Iraq war in the 80s. The United States used naval assets to escort tankers, Kuwaiti oil tankers in particular, through the straits there to make sure that they weren't attacked by Iran back then. And it's, you know, the results were mixed. It, you know, kept some of the lanes open, but it did lead to some direct clashes, there were minefields and the like. And again, I'm not sure we're that concerned about that. I think we'll respond right to them. But the point that was just made about that ship that was hit on that side, the real threat is coming from these coastal batteries that are almost indefensible from. You know, they've got standoff. They've got this capability to hit the ships without us having any way to protect those real ships. So we have to see what happens. If they're going to take cruisers and destroyers and put them alongside those ships and actually escort them through, that's a big mission. And that's going to take a lot of military assets to do that.
5: Yeah, well, we were talking about it earlier. Is really the, unless you're going to do what you just described, like have a whole bunch of big warships go through there and you know, fight the people on the beach. the only way to do it is to threaten such retaliation that they don't want to fire on the ships. Like it's a bigger picture. It's the people that would make the decision, say, "Do not do this." And apparently, yeah, we don't have that deterrence yet.
7: Yeah, no, I mean, that's the escalation management. You know, I talked about in my Wall Street Journal article. I think that it needs to be proven again that they'll do that. It'll take incredible bombardment along that coastline of naval assets in order to destroy anything that's there. But if the IRGC still wants to do that, that one-off asymmetrical threat still can do a lot of damage. And I think that's what we've got to be concerned about. And it doesn't still show a deterrence yet. Even the lack of this, us being afraid of escalating it to a higher level, is not deterring them enough.
6: We know you take in a wide variety of inputs, news, et cetera. Mike, what's your perception of how much a squeeze on the world economy this whole thing is? Is it merely uncomfortable, or is it uncomfortable leading toward like severe discomfort and counter-reaction?
7: No, I think it's uncomfortable, but I think it's part of this administration's overall plan to somewhat inoculate the United States from the problems of the rest of the world. I think the rest of the world is going to be much more uncomfortable. I think the Chinese are considerably worried about their energy security with this conflict, especially what happened in Venezuela when we took over that operation or have more control over it. But the Trump says the U.S. is, you know, energy independent, and we are. The challenge, though, is that the U.S. oil market is still in petrodollars. dollars are tied to U.S. dollars. The whole economy runs on that, which is why we have to, you know, benchmark everything off the price of Brent crude oil, and that creates the challenge for Trump economically, because if we had to turn inside, we could do what we can to lower gas prices like the Biden administration did when they were trying to win an election, right? So there's things that the United States can do to help inoculate itself. It's the rest of the world, I think, that's got the challenge.
5: So this is asking for, I guess, I suppose, as opposed to analysis. Are we going to get back into the kind of kinetic action that we saw at the beginning of this war, do you think?
7: I wouldn't be surprised. I think Trump is trying to do everything he can not to do that. He gave the 60-day notice to Congress that he's ended combat operations, but all that's really done is restart the clock again. If you look at the War Powers Act, he has this capability to go to war 60 days at a time, and by 90 days, the Congress can force him out of it. Well, he's told Congress that he's done with that first part of the conflict, so he can start the clock again. I do believe that it's not the last time you're going to see us, you know, firing missiles. I do believe you're going to see a lot more kinetic action in the future, sure.
6: On that topic, there's been a great deal made about the amount of ordnance we've spent in this conflict. Some of it sincere, some of it, I think, just this sort of part

0: why we can't get to where we want to get, accomplish our objectives with just air power. It seems like we ought to be able to bomb regime change or bomb opening straits or whatever. And apparently a lot of presidents also, I was reading that the other day, presidents fall in love with air power, the fact that we have so much of it and think they can accomplish our goals, but we can't. And why is that?
1: Yeah, there was a book written back in during the Korean War, a guy named Fehrenbach, in this kind of war, and he basically said, you can fly over land, you can pound it, you can bomb it into oblivion, but until you're willing to do what the Roman legions did, was put your men on the ground, you can't hold it, you can't take it. And I don't think we're trying to hold or take Iran here, but you still really can't have any kind of impact until you do something on the ground in order to move that forward. So the air power can bomb them back to back their civilization, and can really set them back. And I think that's what Trump is looking for now, that visual sign. He keeps talking about that their nuclear program is 20 years set back and all of the like that. But for all practical purposes, to change things, you have to occupy it. If you want to hold it, you got to occupy it, and that's where the army comes in. And again, we're not going there anytime soon. So this is going to continue to be an air war, I think, for the very near future and long future.
2: One more angle on this, Mike, if we might. The Wall Street Journal has a piece about how our adversaries are watching what's going on and learning about our capabilities and limitations, militarily speaking. And they point out one of the big takeaways is that they see the power of small, low-cost munitions, even in the midst of all this technology. What do you think of that, and what else would you add? What are our adversaries taking from this?
1: So the two issues. The first one is, right, the economics don't work on air defense as well. We have a $2 million missile. We're firing at a $100,000 missile to try to take it out of the sky. So that economics don't work. Now, we'll do whatever we have to defend and protect. So it shows you that we have to go on the offense. We can't be in the air defense system. We have to go on the offense and make sure that our enemies don't have the capability. But number two, there's a huge undercurrent right now to develop the same kind of low-cost munitions and technology within our country, with entrepreneurs and the like, and I think you're going to see more of that in the next few years. You know, the United States is just always going to out-muscle anybody. We can still do that based on our economy and what we're willing to spend. And so, again, our enemies are looking at us and are trying to figure out a way to defeat us. But we've been able to stay one step ahead of them in most cases, and I think we'll continue to do that.
2: Military analyst Mike Lyons, really interesting stuff, Mike. Heck, it could be completely different tomorrow. Yeah. We appreciate the time. Yeah. Thanks very much.
1: Great guy. Thanks for having me.
2: Yeah, yeah.
0: I think what
2: warfare looks like in 5 years is just anybody's guess.
0: No kidding. I think maybe the biggest misunderstanding that regular people have about war is what you can accomplish by bombing with planes.
2: Mm-hmm.
0: And apparently, like I said, presidents fall for that, too.
2: Yeah.
0: We can just bomb our way toward whatever objective we have. And according to Mike Lyons and reality, based on having observed many wars now in my adult life, no, you got to have people on the ground to accomplish what you want to accomplish.
2: Which brings us to the Joe Getty. Would it be an axiom or a... What would it be? The Joe Getty principle? There you go.
0: Creed, motto.
2: Creed. I like Creed. The Joe Getty Creed is, in an era of low-cost munitions and drones, you can't remove your opponent's ability to use those weapons. So you must if I could spit it out. I mean, as axioms go, this one's pretty incoherent so far. Let me have a second. Do we have enough tape, Michael? Can I have a second tape?
0: As razors go, this is a difficult one to follow thus far.
2: If somebody is carving this in granite, they're getting pissed off. They're wasting a lot of good chisel time.
3: Here, let me rewind it real quick.
4: All
3: right.
2: In an era of low-cost munitions and drones, you can't remove your opponent's ability to attack, so you must remove their will to attack. Counter to the Getty axiom is, how are you going to do that without exacting such pain that you have to send in ground troops and complete warfare, especially if you're dealing with a religious death cult.
0: That's what I was going to throw in. That your axiom, creed, motto, razor work.

0: if you're not dealing with nihilists who are perfectly okay with dying.
1: And they're people dying.
0: And all their people dying, right.
1: Yeah. Or starving, you know, to serve Allah. Yeah.
0: No, this is a good thing. If I die and you die, we're all in a better place. This is perfect. This is good.
1: So let's go ahead and die. Super.
0: Wow. That's interesting.
1: What the hell's a boy to do?
0: Get that carved in the granite. Yep. Put that up on a pedestal. People can check that out at their leisure.
1: I'd appreciate an obelisk.
0: Ooh. Gotta love a good obelisk. Sure. What was the other thing? We got another thing coming up this hour that's worth mentioning.
1: Oh, it's so good. So amazing.
0: It is.
1: I don't remember.
0: Deep
1: either.
0: Yet funny.
1: Wait. What was it? I was excited about it. I said, let's do it there.
0: Have you listened to that show with the old guys who can't remember what they're going to talk about?
1: The one guy is so mush-mouthed, he announces grand sayings and you can't even understand them.
0: Okay, whatever it was on the way. See here.
2: Armstrong and Getty.
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1: As they come to the last 16th of a mile, Denon Bourbon in front, O'Shelly a huge long shot, Renegade and Golden Tempo are closing two. Here's Golden Tempo! Golden Tempo and Sheree DeVoe make history in the Kentucky Derby!
2: The first female trainer to win the Kentucky Derby. 44-year-old Sheree DeVoe conditioning Golden Tempo with a tremendous run down the stretch to win the Derby.
3: I freaking hate identity politics. Identity everything. Let her be just fantastic for being what she did. Not having to put a thing on it. I don't know.
4: Well, a new day has dawned for little girls who dream of training a Kentucky Derby horse.
3: What do I know? I'm a white male. I'm in the opposite of that. But I would think, do you have to say I'm the first black or the first woman or the first one? Can I just be the person that won the Kentucky Derby?
4: Yeah, a lot
3: I'm
4: of those
3: pretty
4: people
3: happy about that.
4: Who achieve those things would prefer that, honestly. Hey, can you make me not a symbol? Can you
3: That's
4: make
3: what I
4: me
3: mean.
4: Somebody who just, went to the top of my profession?
3: Yeah. So I had heard, I didn't watch the KD, but I'd heard the horse came from last place. Then I saw the ending of it on the video, and they're looking for above, and they show where their horse is. And even though I knew the result, I thought, that's not possible. Not with the amount of time that's left. That horse can't make it from there to there. That's not. And it did. That was really quite amazing.
4: I was at a Kentucky Derby party, and I have no idea what happened, and I didn't see it happen.
3: You went to a Kentucky Derby party but didn't watch the Kentucky Derby?
4: Yeah, I was passed out. No, kidding.
3: in a fight. You were in a fight.
4: There was supposed to be a pool, and the person in charge of the pool realized that a terrible logistical problem had been made and asked me to solve it. And I was frantically trying to solve it in a way that would not cause a riot. Was ultimately unable to and said, give everybody their money back.
3: Oh, man.
4: So I was trying to deal with that. And
3: you missed the first female trainer to ever win the Kentucky Derby.
4: Oh, my God.
3: Worst comes from last place. How much time have I got, Michael? I want to tell this tale. It's kind of interesting.
5: Got about a minute.
3: Okay, this is enough time. It's a short story. So some scumbag got executed in Texas over the weekend, and he deserved it. Double murder. Good. Horrible story. Anyway, his new wife screamed, I love you, through the window as he died of lethal injection. You're probably thinking to yourself, his new wife. British law graduate Tiana something or other had married this death row inmate just weeks before he died.
6: Cuckoo.
3: The new wife struck up the relationship by writing to him in prison as part of her law studies, was inconsolable as he was finally executed. She wrote to him a while back, fell in love with him, married him, and then screamed, I love you, at the glass as he was put to death.
4: She's a nut.
3: How do you not commit that person? Aren't they by definition too crazy to be on the street crazy?
4: Delusional. I certainly wouldn't let them practice law on my behalf. Cuckoo.
3: Is Tucker Carlson delusional, or is it an act, or what's going on with him? Man, did he have an interesting interview with the New York Times over the weekend.
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1: Instead, you know, there were a lot of cowardly people, as there always are, and Trump engenders cowardice in the people around him through intimidation. And there is a kind of quality that he has that's spellbinding, and I think it probably literally is a spell. And the effect is to weaken people around him and make them more compliant and more confused. And I've experienced this myself. You spend a day with Trump and sort of like you're in this kind of dreamland. It's like smoking hash or something. It's interesting. Very interesting. And there may be a supernatural component to it. I'm not a theologian, but it's real. And anyone who's been around him can tell you it's real.
2: Wow.
3: That's Tucker Carlson. He did an interview with the New York Times over the weekend in which he said a bunch of amazing things. We brought you some of them last week, but let me read what Mark Levin tweeted out with a clip, that clip there. Mark Levin, who's got a TV show on Fox and does a radio show. A lot of you know that.
2: Expelliarmus. I tried to knock Jack's phone out of his hand with my own spell. It didn't work.
3: Folks, Carlson is, in my opinion. That's the way Mark Levin talks. Folks, Carlson is, in my opinion, mentally ill. That's the explanation, not complicated. I didn't think that before. I thought he was just a grifter. That clip there, where he sounds completely sincere, I think he has a supernatural power to put spells on people. I mean, that's a crazy thing to say. Supernatural?
2: That'd be really late onset psychosis for Tucker. It's fairly rare, I think. I still go, his gift is seeming sincere. I think he's appealing to people who believe that sort of thing. Kind of a magical thinking conspiracy theory crowd. I sit ready to be corrected.
3: That he, at various times, what he means by spell and supernatural, because after supernatural he said, I don't know, I'm not a theologian. Okay, now you're talking about something in the world of God and stuff.
2: Yeah.
3: You throw a theologian, it's not just like witch magic stuff. And that comes in this clip.
1: You cannot mock other people's gods and put yourself in their place, period. That is a deal killer for me. That's worse than the war with Iran, in my opinion.
4: Yeah, but I ask because, you know, you've been talking on your show about whether Trump is the Antichrist.
1: I have not said that.
4: On your show, the day after Easter, you noted he did not put his hand on the Bible during his swearing-in ceremony as president. You said, and I'm quoting, maybe he didn't put his hand on the Bible because he affirmatively rejects what's inside that book. And then on a recent show, you went further saying, here's a leader who's mocking the gods of his ancestors, mocking the God of gods and exalting himself above them. Could this be the Antichrist?
1: I actually did not say, could this be the Antichrist? Here's a leader who's mocking the gods of his ancestors, mocking the God of gods and exalting himself above them. Could this be the Antichrist? Well, who knows?
5: I don't know where that comes from, but I know that those words never left my lips because I'm not sure I fully understand what the Antichrist is. If there's just one, I actually tried to understand it. I may have said some are asking that. I'm not weighing in on that because I don't understand it.
3: So because you're listening to this in audio, not watching a video, you couldn't tell there that they went to a clip of Tucker's show in which he clearly, obviously said, could Trump be the Antichrist? Then he says, I don't know where you got that. I never said that. So that's where we are, ladies and gentlemen. That's where we are.
2: Turn on the gas lights, everybody.
3: You know, in my ongoing thing about you don't need to tell the truth because your crowd will not hear the pushback. Doesn't make any difference anymore. Trump may have invented it or figured out the media landscape. I don't know. That's what Gavin Newsom's doing. That's what lots of people are doing. AOC does it all the time. People have figured out nobody's going to hear the pushback so I can say anything. The people who love Tucker aren't going to watch a New York Times interview with Tucker Carlson on New York Times website, guaranteed.
2: But those of us who would and think Tucker has either lost his mind or is now a grifter are at least temporarily set back thinking, well, whoa, he just outright denied having said it in spite of the tape. Could it be AI? Is it a creation? I'm a little confused. I don't know. And this is the great aim of propaganda. I don't know what to believe.
3: I'm not confused. I think he can just deny it. Like I said, his crowd's not watching this. So he can just roll with it. But that's a heck of a thing. That seems like the next level to me is for you to show me play audio of me saying something and I just say, flat out say I never said that. What? What?
2: Tucker, I'd love to spend enough time to like chart this out or talk to somebody who's already figured it out, because I'm sure they exist. I used to, when Tucker was on Fox News, I'd watch his show, and his opening segment was so good. He's such a good writer.
3: So good. I watched it every single night.
2: And every show is a masterclass on how to argue unfairly. But there's got to be like a classical fallacy or description of what he said in his first the first clip about that Trump can cast a spell, an actual spell. It might be supernatural. I don't know. I'm not a theologian. And so he trots out a premise that Trump can cast spells in the way of the supernatural, whether it's, you know, Harry Potter or Satan or whatever. And then, to deflect any possible objection, says, I don't know, I'm not a theologian, which introduces into the discussion the notion that one must be a theologian to enter an opinion as to whether Trump can cast spells. So that is some real rhetorical Cirque du Soleil tap dance.
3: Well, and then you get into this. I mean, this is like Candace Owens sort of thing here. He didn't put his hand on the Bible. Why is that? Is it because he rejects everything in there? Oh, come on. Give me a break. Oh, that's
2: there's tough. An enormous, spectacularly lucrative market for what he's doing. I think that's your explanation. Yeah,
3: what I was going to say to you, that's funny, it flitted out of my head. If you're a Jim Rome fan, the sports radio host Jim Rome used to always say scoreboard, because like all your complaining about this and that and your arguments, scoreboard, who had the most points at the end of the game? Who won? Right. Scoreboard for Tucker Carlson is his bank account. Scoreboard, yeah. I mean, he might be worth $100 million. He probably is. He's making more money now than he made at Fox, and he's making $20 million a year at Fox.
2: Yeah, yeah, and Candace is making shortstop money.
3: I don't know how you sleep at night.
2: Because you have no conscience. Or you've become completely cynical.
3: I think with Tucker, he's become completely cynical. And I could see how you'd get there. I think he's around politics. He was so close to it his whole life and worked for CNN, MSNBC, ABC. And it worked for everybody at various points. Was around all these politicians. I think he finally got to the, oh, this whole thing is fake. Everybody's just saying what they need to say to make money. The politicians, the media people, everybody. Okay, now I'm going to do it.
2: And I think like a woman, well, that was good, Michael. I really enjoyed that. Like a woman or a man scorned, I think, and I don't think I'm being naive, I think he actually cared pretty deeply about certain principles for a long time.
3: I do too. That's why I always watched him and read him.
2: And then realized that the pros that are in charge of government couldn't give an S about those principles, and they only pretend to agree with them to either drag you along or shut you up. But no, they're completely wildly cynical. You combine that with a notion that is amoral but understandable, that, look, these people are going to give their money and loyalty to somebody. I could let Candace have the whole pie, or I can join in and make that money too.
3: This is next level, though. When they play you a tape from your show, it's easily findable. You can go to his website right now and watch him call Trump the Antichrist, and for him to say, I never said that. I mean, that is, we're in a new spot now.
2: I don't like this spot. You got any other spots I could choose from?
3: Wow. Holy crap.
2: I don't know what to mean. That's why I'm always saying I'll be in the woods if you need me. I believe these waters to be unnavigable.
3: So this got him a lot of attention, and we might as well hear him lay it out on why he... Because we were at the convention, the Republican convention. Tucker got the biggest crowd response of anybody but Trump when he walked out.
2: It was like you'd gone to see Robert Plant and Jimmy Page walked on the stage in terms of rapturousness.
3: And he was great, and he had no notes and anything, and he just walked out there and he winged it, and he was fantastic. And now he and Trump have broken, and he explains all that. Now, 80.
1: Truly believe that the baseline requirement, the ticket of admission to the conversation is admitting when you are wrong. And I spent 10 years defending Trump on Fox News. I'd probably do it again because on the issues, I agree with him. I never defended a single thing I didn't believe. But at this point, the consequences of this decision are so bad for the United States and for my family and
3: the
1: your
3: war
1: family,
3: he's talking about
1: that, like, you have to say, you just have to say it out loud. Like, I'm a small reason. I don't think I moved a lot of votes, but I tried to. I told people, this guy will keep us out of the next Iraq. Specifically, will keep us out of a regime change war with Iran. And here we are in the middle of a regime change war in Iran, where hundreds of Americans have been wounded. Some number have been killed. They won't tell us. And that's just the opposite of what I said would happen. So I'm sorry.
3: He's sorry that he helped play the role in getting Trump elected. Now, I've heard him in interviews and then other people talk about this. It is about the war in Iraq. Something broke in his brain. That was the straw that broke the camel's back, where he decided, okay, this is all a lie. He feels like, because he supported the war with Iraq. He tried to convince people. I think he was at CNN then. That goes way back. He tried to convince people, no, the war in Iraq is a good idea, and here is why. And then when it turned out there were no weapons of mass destruction, all that, he feels like he personally was lied to. Maybe he was. And that's when everything broke for him. He said, this is all freaking game. You go, okay, well, now I'm going to do it.
2: Another interesting Tuckerism there, the whole, we don't know, they won't tell us. I think they have told us.
3: Yeah, he's so good at that
2: sort of
3: thing.
2: With, like, names and addresses. But I ran into some guys who are lapping this stuff up a week or two ago. And that sort of thing, something's been hidden, but you and me, we're way too smart to believe it, is so appealing to people, to their egos, their sense of justice. We've talked about it a lot. A word from our friends at Rough Greens. You love your dog. 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
3: I got a question for you before we take a break.
2: Yeah.
3: Do you believe Tucker thinks Trump might be the Antichrist?
2: Oh, boy.
3: I'll answer while you think. If you'd asked me last week, I'd have said no. After hearing that interview, I think maybe he actually believes it. He's a very religious guy, Tucker. I think he actually believes it.
2: And that would also explain his bizarre, indefensible defense of, like, Eastern Orthodox religion,
3: yes,
2: including the Russian Orthodox Church. He thinks we're in the cataclysmic battle for good and evil with the whole woke crowd and rainbow trans coalition people. And, yeah, they're brutes, but you got to be a brute to defend Christianity. He might believe that.
3: Wow. Any thoughts on that? Text line 415-295-KFTC.
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20: A new health survey indicates that more and more Americans are using drugs and marijuana to get to sleep. Dr. Joe Galati says any drug, whether it's edibles or even melatonin, doesn't get to the core issue.
21: You have to go back and dissect and get to the root of the problem, which is why the availability of all of these over-the-counter agents are strictly a Band-Aid.
20: Galati says if you resort to drugs or meds to fall asleep consistently, you risk becoming addicted, and then you might have withdrawal if you try to get off the drugs. He strongly suggests ending your screen exposure 2 hours before bedtime if you have sleep issues.
21: Is it screen time? Is it the fact that you have sleep apnea? Is it the fact that you're eating too late? Are there other issues like restless leg syndrome? Are you anxious?
20: And Dr. Galati says adults need 7 hours of sleep or more per night. Health update, I'm Sarah Lee Kessler.

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1: JD has been subject to, this is well known, but I'll just confirm it, nonstop treachery from people on the neoconservative side.
2: Who are these people?
1: Around Marco Rubio. And they have been totally against J.D. Vance from the very beginning.
2: Who do you mean specifically?
1: You know, I don't know is the real answer. I don't know.
2: You're accusing people of treachery, so I'm wondering.
1: Well, I know there's been a lot of treachery, for sure. And I know they were so mad about J.D. getting that job. I mean,
2: Who's they? Within the White House?
1: I don't know the answer to that. I've never worked there. So, like, if you don't work there, you can say, you can say what you think you know, but it's hard to really know.
2: This is me looking skeptical.
1: Yeah, well, no, but it's me being honest. Like, I don't really know.
3: Tucker is so good at that sort of thing. Tucker Carlson, we played the clip earlier where he said Trump might be the Antichrist. Then he said, I've never said that. Then they played a clip of him saying it, and he said, that wasn't me. So I don't know what's going on there. Well, I think I know what's going on there. We got a number of responses on the text line from people who just agree with our take on Tucker, that he's either crazy or a grifter. But then plenty of these, too. The deep state is big, broad, deep, and real. That's who Trump and the good people are fighting, the deep state. Mainstream media, entertainment programming like TV, movies, news, and radio. Are you guys blind, or are you part of it? A lot of that sort of thing.
4: You got to connect dots. You just don't just throw aspersions at us.
3: But you're on one side or the other. You're either on Tucker and Candace's side or you're on the bad side, and suggesting we're on the bad side.
4: Yeah, you're artificially putting up who's on the good side and who's on the bad side dividing lines. But thanks anyway. Yeah. Well, speaking of casting spells and that sort of thing, evidently Megan Thee Stallion fans are pissed off at NBA star Klay Thompson for breaking up with her, and have begun employing Etsy witches to cast curses on him. Guess that's a thing.
3: Who's he play for now, Michael? He went to the Mavericks. Is he still there after he left Golden State, winning several championships?
4: Yeah, he's still with the Mavs. Yeah, 36 years old. The Hot Girl Summer rapper confirmed Saturday that she split from the Mavericks star after less than a year together, and her fans wasted no time going from heartbreak to hex, as they say in the always entertaining New York Post, requesting the help of witches online.
3: I like when you say it in that tone. Klay Thompson, quite the ladies' man, apparently. She broke up with him for infidelity, apparently. I know this is shocking out of an NBA player, but apparently he had other girlfriends at the same time he was dating her, which is unimaginable in the world of professional sports.
5: You wouldn't think that.
3: No, you wouldn't.
4: And I quote, cheating, had me around your whole family playing house, got cold feet, she wrote. Holding you down through all your horrible mood swings and treatment towards me during your basketball season, now you don't know if you can be monogamous? Oof. Well, somebody treats your favorite star like that, what else do you do than to
3: go on Etsy,
4: outsource your revenge to Etsy witches? Yes. One fan wrote alongside a video of a woman stabbing a voodoo doll, courtside, currently talking to my friends on the other side, and the Etsy witches have been called. Klay Thompson, you're done. Klay Thompson, your Achilles tendon will begin to ache in 3 days, one person eerily warned, while another claimed, quote, just paid an Etsy witch. Klay Alexander Thompson, you will be dealt with.
3: So there are layers to this.
4: Yes.
3: If you run into someone like this, one, they believe in witches. Two, they believe that they can cast spells by buying some paraphernalia on Etsy.
4: Well, you buy the spells on Etsy.
3: Three, if they have this power, they use it whenever one of their favorite music artists breaks up with their boyfriend, which seems like pretty low bar for casting spells.
4: Here's one person that requested of the Etsy witch to give Klay Thompson deer legs by tomorrow morning.
3: He'd be fat. Nobody could catch him.
4: Yeah, but he'd constantly spin out on the court. He'd have no ability to change. His hopes. Like, you ever seen a deer on a blacktop?
3: Yeah.
4: They scramble and fall. Yeah, I could give him the legs of a beast, but it's going to cost you 50.
3: And again, you have this power, and when you use it is when one of your favorite singer stars has a relationship problem. Not for anything other good thing that you could do with your spells, but...
4: Well, no, the fans hire the witches. Hmm. The witches will do it for the money. They don't care who's with who. They're professionals, Jack. It's like an attorney. I mean, not like my client, but I took an oath.
3: Gotcha. If you missed a segment of this show, get the podcast Armstrong and Getty on demand. We do lots of them.
5: Armstrong and Getty.
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3: So if you're listening Friday, you know that Katie, the news lady, Katie Green, is now out on maternity leave. 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And one of them is to have Sam Shane of KFBK do some news for us. Sam, how are you today?
10: I'm doing well, guys. 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
3: 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I just learned this. Your show is called the what's it called?
10: The Shane Reaction.
3: I like that.
4: I like it. Very clever. That ought to be on Fox. Do you have a decent agent, Sam? You got to be on the. You got to be on the silver screen, you handsome devil.
10: So I don't roll like you guys do. I do not have an agent. You know, back in the day, I used to do a little bit of television. Yes. Way back in the day.
3: Right.
10: So So there is that. But yes, it's called The Shane Reaction, and it airs from noon until 3. Pacific Standard Time on KFBK, essentially taking over the slot that Tom Sullivan used to have.
3: Yep, and we everybody's loving it. And our old boss Bill said, "If you listen to Sam, and it's fantastic his format." And I tuned in, and it is. You're doing a really good job. Can you give us some news today?
10: Thanks.
3: What's going on in the world?
10: Okay, so I don't know if you guys are aware of this. Kamala Harris has come out and has endorsed LA Mayor Karen Bass in Southern California.
3: Saw that.
10: And I've been of the opinion, and I don't know how you guys read this. I'm not so certain that endorsements really matter to voters.
3: No.
10: But what's your read?
3: No, not at all. They ceased mattering a long, long, long time ago, and people haven't caught up to that yet.
4: Well, an endorsement mm-hmm. from a smart person doesn't mean much, so one from a jackass means very, very yeah, little indeed.
3: Exactly.
10: What do you guys think of Spencer Pratt?
3: That's the dude up in Maine?
4: No,
10: so
4: that's
10: Spencer Pratt is the dude. So he's in Southern California,
3: oh, okay.
10: Right?
3: I'm getting these mixed up.
10: He's a former reality TV star, and he and his wife were burned out of their home, and now they have a trailer on their lot because they cannot rebuild, and he's running for mayor.
3: Yeah, I saw that ad that he put out that he recorded in front of the mayor's home, in which she complained about. We were going to talk about that. Yeah, he's got that story's got some legs, no doubt.
4: I really don't know his act, though. Other than the ad, is he a man of substance? I mean, I hear former reality show star, and I think, oh, come on. But that doesn't mean he's not a bright guy.
10: Well, you know, Joe, I think he is. You know, he does know the topics very well. Look, he's really touching a nerve in Southern California.
3: Sure.
10: There's no question about it. And I think it's one of those bellwether elections that you have to watch to kind of get the temperature on what's going on throughout the state of California, not just Los Angeles. That's the way I read it.
3: Yeah, we are going to play some of that ad that he put out last week that got so much attention and that the mayor pushed back on. We'll get into that tomorrow. That's a good story.
10: Good. Governor Newsom does an interview on Friday with Bill Maher on his HBO show. A couple of things came out from that that I found curious. Number one, Newsom says California is the best economy in the nation in the world. Wow. Okay. And then he's going to move forward with high-speed rail, he says, despite the reports of more cost overruns. So we're going to run some.
4: God help us.
3: Unfreaking believable. We were really disappointed that Bill Maher didn't push back with their own website, just bumped it up over $200 billion for the cost.
10: Yeah, that would have been helpful.
3: Hey, thank you, Sam. We'll be talking to you more in the coming days. Appreciate you. And I'll tune into your show today. Except for the hours he's on against us.
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4: Well, listen, so I'm at DOT, I'm not in the energy sector, but from all the briefings I've had, once the strait opens, you'll see prices come down immediately. And again, there's going to be a tail to that. It's going to take time to get back to where we were before this conflict began, but you're going to see, I think, immediate relief once the strait opens.
5: And then a lot of arguing back and forth between supposed experts, but they seem to be partisans to me mostly on whether or not gas prices will go down right away when the war ends. If you hate Trump, you say, no, it'll take a year before prices go back down. And if you like Trump, you say prices will go down immediately. And I don't know which is true. But on the topic of when the war ends, because the war will have to end, I think, before gas prices are going to come down. Man, it is getting hot today. So we came on the air as we record this podcast, or we're on the air live, depending on where you're listening. Trump yesterday announces that Operation Freedom is ships are going to start going through the strait. He doesn't exactly explain how that's going to happen. Then earlier today on Monday, two ships, American flag ships that had been stuck there since the beginning of the war, sailed through, got out. Well, that sounds like good news. Then a South Korean flagged ship gets fired upon. It looks like from the banks of Iran, somewhere in Iran.
6: K-pop, indeed.
5: Now a British ship, or it's being reported by Great Britain for whatever reason. I don't know if it's a British ship. It doesn't say. But according to a report from the United Kingdom Maritime Trade Operations, an incident has occurred in the strait. A vessel is currently on fire. No cause of the fire has yet been determined. I suppose the cook could have had a grease fire as he's making the morning eggs.
6: It happens.
5: Or Iran has fired on a British ship now. Adding to that, looking at the first images from the UAE, where there is a lot of smoke coming out one of their big cities, an Iranian strike on their primary export hub. Iran is firing drones at the UAE, and they warned about that earlier. So who knows what that reaction is going to be like.
6: The UAE's been hit with more ordnance than anybody else in this conflict, which is crazy.
5: And I think, at least according to some of the statements from MBZ, they've about reached their level of tolerance for that sort of thing. Why Iran thinks that's a good idea to try to drag the UAE into the fight, I don't know.
6: Yeah, boy, we could talk about that for a while. I don't think it's going to work. You know what struck me when you were talking about the partisan bickering over how soon gas prices might come back down to earth? When was the last time you heard anybody dealing with the question of what level of pain is worth it to prevent
5: nobody,
6: the IRGC, from getting a nuclear weapon?
5: Nobody talks about that. Trump is
6: framing it in the context of what it's about.
5: Right. That should be the question, man. Hey, Republicans, when you go on the Sunday talk shows, make that the talking point or the point of discussion. How expensive would gas have to be before you'd think, you know what, Iran getting a weapon is okay?
6: Mm-hmm.
5: Is the way to present it, I think.
6: And if people want to argue about whether they were going to or could or how long,
5: perfectly valid conversation.
6: Let's have that argument. Yep.
5: Gas currently, though, and this is California, the Circle K near my house, $6.73 for the premium unleaded. It's awful close to $7. Diesel, which I put in my F-250, $7.45 a gallon.
6: Oof.
5: Pushing $8.
6: What's the regular? Is that probably like barely seven or
5: just regular $6.29 for unleaded, regular unleaded? The premium is $6.73.
6: Yeah, wow. Oof.
5: Yeah, and going up. No reason to think it's going to go down anytime soon. Especially with what's going on today. I assume that's going to make the oil markets pretty jumpy, what's happening today. A couple of ships being fired on, UAE being fired on.
6: Yeah, they go up, they go down. They're up right now. We had a lovely chat, hour three of the show with Mike Lyons to kick off the hour. And what's clear is that everything is unclear. I have no idea this Operation Freedom. By the way, Operation Freedom, you got to have two words. Operation something freedom, enduring freedom. I don't know, Operation oily freedom, maybe in this case, or Operation super duper freedom. Operation freedom is just too stripped down. But anyway.
5: Even more freedom.
6: That's a good one, yes. Nobody's sure what the hell's going to happen or what Trump's plan is or if it has any chance of coming together. And normally I'd say, well, calm down, let it come together and we'll describe what happened. But there have been a lot of pronouncements about the strait being open and being closed and being open and then closed and then open again. And it all sounds like crap to me.
5: Well, Trump announces ships are going to go through yesterday. IRGC announces today the strait is closed and starts firing on ships. It seems to me that we're at the point of, oh, no, you didn't. We got to start bombing the crap out of them. We have to show that we're serious about kinetic action again. I think they're kind of betting on that because of Trump's poll numbers and what the Europeans are howling about and all that different sort of thing, that we ain't going to go back to what we saw that first week or so of enduring freedom where we're bombing everything. I think they're counting on the fact that we won't go back to that.
6: I might throw in a little, when Trump goes to talk to Xi Jinping, old Winnie the Pooh is going to come hard at, hey, you got to go easy on Iran. We need the oil, or we're going to take away your chips or your rare earth minerals or something like that. Hey, hit me with 45 here, Michael. Would you please? That's Kevin Hassett.
2: You know, I go down to the sit room many times a week and get briefed on what's going on in Iran, and they're an economy that's really on the precipice of extreme calamity. They are having a hyperinflation. They're starting to have hunger. The bottom line is that the pressure on the great American people, because of these people who are like really intent on American and Israeli destruction with their nuclear weapons, are still in power.
6: Yeah, that's the point. That's got to be part of every damn discussion.
5: Man, that's the big question out there, isn't it? Who's more right about the fact that they're about to collapse? Is it, we went through all these predictions on Friday, I think, all the different, some publications say 2 days, Trump says 2 days, but there are some publications that say a week, there are some publications that say many months and everything in between.
6: Give me a second. Friday, Saturday, Sunday, Monday.

0: most of us were saying the Straits of Hormuz. Then the tide seemed to turn toward the Strait of Hormuz.
1: For about 3 days.
0: And then I feel like, having watched the Sunday shows and heard that clip, the S is back. And it's now, once again, the Straits of Hormuz. Which I think, if I look at the map, since the way it comes together at a point, you kind of got this straight here and this straight here and the point up there. I'm going back to straits. I don't know.
1: Yeah, yeah, yeah. I'm trying to come up with, let's see, the dire Straits of Hormuz. They would play money for nothing. What? Dressed up in Middle Eastern garb, right? It hasn't come together in my mind yet, but there's something there. Eh,
0: that little F-word's got his own jet airplane.
1: Right. Well, it's, you know, you got to excuse the gallows humor, folks. This conflict has been going on for 2 months. Please.
0: I know. That was a very good point that Hegseth made last week. And just, we all got to calm down with our TikTok brains. A 60-day war? God, the number of Democrats that I saw on the various shows yesterday and say now we're, you know, mired, the quagmire word and all that sort of stuff. Ugh. Can you get mired in 60 days? Is that even a thing?
1: And again, missing is the absence of the framework. If the point is to deny an insane regime an atomic weapon because they've signaled over and over and over again, negotiation won't work with them.
0: Which they obviously could have done a better job of making the point at the very, very beginning that that's what this war is. Because, like, first couple of days he would say that, but then, like, day two he said, and it's oil. We're doing this for the oil. Oh, okay, it's the oil.
1: Yeah, the messaging's been horrible. True. True fact.
0: Man, I'm going to be following my open source intelligence thing all day long. I feel like the UAE ain't going to allow their ports to be bombed. But, I mean, if they start flying fighter jets over Iran and bombing, not coordinated with us, or maybe they would coordinate with us. I don't know. There's been talk of, for the first time ever, the UAE might coordinate with Israel in a bombing campaign, which would be historic.
1: Hmm. All those UAE doesn't have a ton of guys, but they got a ton of weapons.
0: All those little Arab fiefdoms that have been vowing death to the Jews since before their grandparents were born, gathering together in the Emirates and deciding to fly alongside the Israelis. That would be something. But might happen today.
1: Yeah, yeah. Nobody knows. And again, we're almost 2 months into this.
0: But
1: 2 months, whatever it is.
0: For domestic politics, if diesel in California is $7.50 and everything gets transported around this country on trucks, everything's going to get more expensive. Inflation was already knocking us on our asses. It's going to be, man, your right direction, wrong direction view of the economy is going to get even worse than it already is. And it's pretty darn bad if you saw the polls that came out over the weekend.
1: But as Churchill and Roosevelt and Lincoln and Washington and everybody else would tell you, that's exactly why you've got to make it all the more clear to people why the pain must be endured. Keep everybody focused on the goals. If the goal is noble and important enough, then the momentary discomfort just doesn't mean anything. Oh, my God, their messaging is terrible. All right, that's enough of that.
0: Is Jimmy Kimmel able to predict events? He made a joke about Rudy Giuliani dying, apparently, the other day, and now Rudy Giuliani's in the hospital.
1: Okay. And then the Melania joke, that's right, led to the assassination attempt.
0: Sure.
1: Right.
0: Exactly.
1: Maybe Kimmel's the Antichrist, not Trump.
0: Never think of that.
1: Okay. Or maybe they're both the Antichrist, and the way they fool you is by sniping at each other all the time.
0: Ooh.
1: Clever.
0: That's tricky. We might want to re-mention some of those polls that came out over the weekend because we are in a bad mood about the economy nationwide. But we got lots of stuff coming up. Stay here.
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13: I'm Julian Edelman. That's Rob Gronkowski. And guess what, folks? We're teammates again. And we're going to welcome you guys all to Dudes on Dudes.
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13: 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Is Tom Brady a dog or a dude's dude?
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1: 3-2, swung on, a pop foul back here.
2: Ow! Ow! Ow! It really hit me. I didn't know it was coming back that far.
1: And Holmes ready to deal. A ground ball to third. Donaldson squares, throws to first in time. Ball game over. Yankees win. The Yankees win.
3: That guy's famous for saying that at the end of Yankees games, and he has passed at the age of 87.
4: The legendary John Sterling
3: took a blow to the head
4: during the game, but persevered, an example for us all.
3: Right in the noggin.
4: You know, as long as we're on the theme, Michael, play 17 for us, would you?
5: Grissom pokes one down the right field line, and Bish dives and makes a fantastic catch. Oh, wow. Corson Bench with a poke gratuitous play. And what? There are two men down in the ninth.
6: I'm not going to say it was poke gratuitous, but I'm going to take your word for it. That was an amazing play.
4: Pulchritudinous, attractive, physically attractive, beautiful.
3: I'll take your word for it, like he did.
4: Now, baseball unfolds at a fairly deliberate pace, so you have time for, 14-syllable words.
3: Looking up words.
4: Speaking of odd behaviors, we were in the previous clip and odd things happening. So there's a trial going on. They've indicted this woman. Confusing headline. New York DoorDash driver who allegedly filmed naked customer and posted viral TikTok has been indicted. And it's a man and a woman. And I was confused because I made some incorrect assumptions about what was going on. Here's the deal. This 23-year-old chick gets called to deliver DoorDash food. She gets to this guy's front door, and it's like just the glass screen door. Storm door, whatever you call it, and his main door is open, I guess. You can see through it. And he's laying there pantless on the couch.
3: Which I'm allowed to do in my own home?
4: Absolutely. You don't want to see it? Don't look. He's passed out. He's asleep. He's dead to the world. And so she apparently either a mischievous little pixie or pissed off that she's not going to get paid and tipped or whatever, although I guess that happens in advance anyway. She breaks out her phone and like squeezes in and videos him pantless on his couch, puts it on the TikTok, and it's seen by how many millions of people? 30 million views before it was removed.
3: Wow.
4: Well, Drunky Von Hungerstein is pissed off about this, as you might be too. And filed
3: drunk,
4: suit.
3: He didn't have to be drunk. He could just be sleepy. Von Schlong is out.
4: Well, yeah. As it turns out, he had been enjoying a couple of adult beverages, which I thought this was America. Is it not anymore? Yes, it is. Anyway, so investigators later determined the man was passed out drunk inside his home. She initially...
3: Why did investigators need to determine that? I can be naked on my couch for any reason.
4: Well, right. Yeah, just because you like the feel of the upholstery. But so here's the problem.
3: On a hot day? Oh, heck yeah.
4: She puts out this video that gets viewed 30 million times, and he's like, holy crap, what's going on here? You got to take that down, and you're in trouble. And she's like, he sexually harassed me. He sexually harassed me.
3: Shut up.
4: That's why I put out the video. Turns out, no, he was passed out drunk. They had no interaction whatsoever. And so she's being prosecuted for the unlawful posting of an intrusion of privacy video, something, something. Because you have the expectation of privacy in your own home.
3: Hot even if you day, call it DoorDash. A real hot day, that cold upholstery on my bare cheeks. It's just soothing.
4: Oh, the leather. It's nice and chilly in the air conditioning.
3: I'm in my house. I can obviously do that, but I have windows. Can you take pictures through my windows?
4: No, absolutely not.
3: How about if I'm on the sidewalk?
4: Yes. And the legal doctrines involving like high fences and drones have now become completely incomprehensible, but that's a story for another day.
3: Yeah, imagine.
0: Armstrong and Getty.
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1: 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I'm Josh Radner, and I played Ted Mosby on the show for 9 seasons. And I am thrilled to be joined by Craig Thomas, who co-created the show along with Carter Bays. 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
1: The president's announcement coming after another cargo vessel was reportedly attacked by multiple small craft off the coast of Iran, according to the British Navy's monitoring group. It's recorded more than 40 incidents of vessels attacked, damaged or turned back in or near the Strait of Hormuz since the war began, and says 20,000 seafarers are trapped on ships which can't sail out.
2: Okay, well, already today, a couple of U.S. flagged ships have sailed out. Trump announced yesterday we're going to start sailing ships. I think maybe what was going on here, without an explanation of how he was going to do it, I think maybe he was coming up with a casus belli, a reason to restart the war. We're going to send those ships through. I know you're going to fire on them, but that'll give me what I need to start this all up again. To that point, CENTCOM just announced that we eliminated six Iranian small boats this morning attempting to interfere with commercial shipping. That little story you just heard there about small boats running at ships. Well, we just blasted a bunch of them out of the water, similar to what we were doing in Venezuela. The UAE has again said that their air defenses are dealing with another wave of Iranian missiles that are coming in. All of this adds up to CNN is reporting right now that sources inside the administration have told them that a resumption of U.S.-Israeli airstrikes is expected in the next day. So I wouldn't be surprised by the end of today. I don't know what time it is over there. It might be getting to be nighttime, but we in Israel are going to start bombing the crap out of them again. That's what I expect.
3: It would maybe not surprise me.
2: Maybe with UAE fighter jets at the side of Israeli fighter jets, because they got to be fed up with this.
3: Right, right. And it gets back to the whole question of, if you can't eliminate all of their capability, you have to eliminate their will to use it, but maybe eliminating more of their capability gets you closer to that point. So let's go ahead and smash some more launchers. Because what's impossible to say with a regime of this sort is, how much pain are they willing to bear, especially when most of the pain is borne by the people who they want to be martyrs for Allah anyway? How do you bring them to their knees, per se? Nobody's quite sure.
2: Couldn't let them get a bomb.
3: Yeah, yeah. Stay tuned. We'll let you know if it happens. So, touched on this earlier and thought we'd get a little more time to flesh it out, no pun intended. This article about Jeff Bezos selling his $500 million mega yacht, it's a $500 million floating palace, and the support ship that goes along with it is $75 million. That's like the dinghy, I guess. Although some listener knows about support ships, emailed us. I haven't read it yet. Maybe I will. But what really struck me about this article is the picture of Jeff Bezos and his wife. What's her face? Lauren Sanchez.
2: What's her odd face?
3: Yeah, and that's the thing. She is so clearly a creation of plastic surgery.
2: Yeah, before we go on with that, we should make it clear that show policy more or less is to not criticize people's looks or things you have no control over. But if you get operated on to look a certain way, I think it's fair game, don't you?
3: Yeah, what's really interesting is the cultural change, which is what we're about to talk about. See, I, a guy who really likes girls the way God made them, grown women, I don't get it at all. But I'm not part of this set. And that's the set who wants to look surgically redone because that's one of the only ways left to signal I'm the super rich.
2: Yeah, we talked about this a little bit earlier, and now makes sense to me for the first time why people do this. You want it to be noticeable. I always thought, wow, how did you go one too many? You know, you got your facelift, you got this done, you got that done, but you went one too many and now you look weird. That's the point, is yes, to look surgically, obviously surgically altered, which separates you as a certain level of rich.
3: In the way like a designer handbag can't anymore, because there are knockoffs or secondhand or whatever, any signal. I mean, you can, artificial lab-grown diamonds are so, I mean, even if you're a jeweler, you can't tell unless you bust out the eyeglass. And so, how do you signal you're super rich? Well, by getting a procedure or three that cost anywhere from $100,000 to $300,000. If you've had the lift, the other rich people can see that and realize, oh, All right, they're in our class, which is bizarre to me. And everybody's noticing, too, models in a Paris Fashion Week show for the luxury brand Unpronounceable last month caricatured the 1% by wearing prosthetics that resembled post-op faces, including grotesque under-eye bulges, skin pulled up from their temples.
2: Under-eye bulges?
3: Yeah, like post-op swelling.
2: I think you'd get your operation done early enough, you wouldn't still be all swole up for your runway, but okay.
3: Well, it's a caricature. You get it? That they're making fun of it.
2: Ah, okay. Now I understand.
3: Got yeah, they caricatured the 1% by wearing prosthetics that resembled post-op faces, including grotesque under-eye bulges, skin pulled from their temples, and lips that appeared unnaturally inflated and stitched at the edges. Then they name-checked South Park depicting Christy Gnome and... from the Met Gala to the Oscars and every red carpet in between, these rich faces are everywhere. A rich face is stretched taut, often incapable of varied expressions, and plumped with filler or implants or a person's own grafted fat. I mentioned earlier that the lovely Ms. Bezos there has lips that a toddler could sleep on. They're so enormous.
2: She looks ridiculous to my mind, but...
3: Well, exactly, but not to hers.
2: Not if the point is you need to be ridiculous enough that it's obvious. It can't be subtle. Right. I wonder if she's had work done. No, that's not what they want.
3: No. That would be a swing and a miss.
2: Yeah.
3: Which I think all of us have assumed for the longest time, because this was true, you wanted subtle enough that people didn't know. Mm. That's why, you know, a woman who'd have a little work or something like that, and she'd always say, well, I had a breathing problem with my nose or whatever, and it's fine, whatever. Do whatever you want with your life. But
2: I kept falling over backwards, so I thought to balance myself out, I would get these giant Hooters.
3: Right, exactly. It's just a practical decision. They mentioned the number of times in science fiction, from The Hunger Games to Doctor Who to, I remember the movie Brazil, which was an 80s dystopian classic and disturbing and good. They featured, like, wealthy socialites, the super rich who revel in luxury and excess, often have sculpted, altered faces. But now it's among the ultra wealthy. That's what they want, and they mention. Let's see. They quote plastic surgeons in Washington D.C. are navigating a surge in requests for a Mar-a-Lago face. That's what women are asking for. I want the Mar-a-Lago face. Today's cleverly marketed aesthetic treatments include global facial micro-optimization, which involves numerous procedures to tweak everything from eye tilt to the way light reflects off the jaw, and costs between $150,000 to $300,000.
2: The way light reflects off the jaw.
3: Yes.
2: There's something I've never thought about.
3: You don't want an unlit jaw, you idiot.
2: See, if I ever got work done, I would want it to be... I would be in that old category of, I don't want people to notice.
3: Because you're a sad sack poor guy. And here's where it gets even crazier. The masses want in. Millennials who say they cannot afford homes are spending money on their faces instead.
2: Looks maxing.
3: Exactly. You got Vogue and Allure who write articles about when, not if, you should get your facelift. Because everybody should get a facelift. Rhinoplasties.
2: I'm going to get my neck done at some point. I really want to.
3: Oh, you should.
2: We've had people want us to endorse them before. We've had companies that wanted us to endorse them, and we always said no in the past. I'm saying yes now. Whoever's the best out there, I'm willing to endorse your neck tuck.
3: Yeah, see, maybe I'll skip that discussion for now.
2: You don't want a neck tuck? You want something different?
3: I don't want anything.
2: What?
3: I want a sunshiny day and my gal by my side.
2: You're not looks maxing? You got a looks max. So is the reason people are looks maxing, like everybody's looks maxing, the way you just portrayed it there, it's not if but when. Is that because everybody does the whole posting themselves online thing? And that's such a part of your life?
3: Yeah, I guess. I don't know. I don't think about this a lot. And they mentioned going from jokes about Joan Rivers back in the day saying, I've had so much plastic surgery, when I die, they'll donate my body to Tupperware. But she was ahead of her time. Procedures are a sign of making it in the most Kardashian-coded way. Get rich, then buy a face.
2: Boy, Did Joan Rivers look weird at the end? Woo!
3: Oh, yeah, frightening. Children ran from her in terror. One more note. Social media has turbocharged the normalization of cosmetic work. One plastic surgeon said that is Gen Z patients. This is Gen Z, folks. These are kids.
2: You're still young. That's really, really sick.
3: They take selfies at their appointments as if it's a concert or a get ready with me video. They want everybody to know. It's a way to say, look what I just bought.
2: I know a woman who got a what she called a mommy makeover in Mexico. Mm-hmm. She went down to Mexico to get it done, and it was like super cheap.
3: Mm-hmm. Yeah.
2: I don't know how I'd feel about when you're down there, what, you know, if things go wrong, does your insurance cover it, or how do I deal with that since I don't speak the language and just all that stuff?
3: Yeah, from what I've heard, in the 90% of cases where everything goes fine, you're fine.
2: Sure.
3: It's that 10% you got to worry about.
2: If something went wrong, it would suck, though. You can't talk to anybody. Your insurance doesn't cover it.
3: Here's one more
2: twist. You don't feel good enough to get back to the United States.
3: See, this is, I wouldn't mind having like lots and lots of money, but the day I join like this counterculture, it'll never happen. Or subculture, never, never, never, never, never. But here's how.
2: You don't want your ears lifted or your knees tucked or something. I don't know.
3: Yeah, I'd like to lose 20 pounds, but who has that time? Of course, Rich Face has regional variations. Bravo's Real Housewives of the Upper East Side in Hampton have a subtler look than their counterparts on Netflix's Members Only Palm Beach, who dream of access to Mar-a-Lago. So the Florida Rich Face is definitely more look than the more subtle Northeastern brand.
2: Well, I'll tell you, the Rodeo Drive Beverly Hills face that I've seen before at the fancy shopping malls is nutty. Like, it's hard not to stare. Of course, they want you to stare, I assume.
3: Yeah, yeah. All right, a couple more sentences. This is so fascinating to me. Human beings, what are you going to do with them? Designer bags may be silly, overpriced, and quite often unethically made, but at least there's little chance they will disfigure you. Perhaps the risk of a grisly outcome is part of the appeal for the ultra-wealthy who have the ability to pay for the best care along with more treatments if things go wrong.
2: Okay.
3: The luxury of viewing your facelift less as a major, potentially ruinous surgery and more as a routine to-do list item is the ultimate status symbol.
2: Wow, so it's kind of like even if you could afford your own plane, you couldn't afford to operate your own plane. So this is like maybe you can afford the surgery, but you can't afford the, you know, minor tweaks or what if something went wrong. So it's another level of
3: easily. Wealth. Right. Oh, this Thursday, I almost forgot I'm having a facelift or a $300,000, whatever the hell it's called. I'm getting my Palm Beach face redone, my Mar-a-Lago face. I'm
2: worried about the way the light reflects off my jawline. I keep my jawline carefully hidden under layers of fat, so it doesn't bother anyone.
3: So nobody can steal it in the night. Wow.
2: We will finish strong next.
0: Armstrong and Getty.
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7: Three staccato cries of Mayday and an eyewitness report of a mid-air explosion is about all that is known this morning of the British Columbia air disaster, which yesterday claimed 52 lives.
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1: Earlier, we were going through some of the Babylon Bee headlines that were funny from today. Spirit Airlines announces they will tell you why they went bankrupt for an added fee of $50. We mentioned this one, which is definitely funny. Doctors confirm life after age 35 is just endless cycle of dieting and back pain until you die.
2: Correct.
1: Oh, which is so true. That is funny. But then this one, which actually leads us into news. Iran issues serious threat that they have a massive reserve of more serious threats. And they're putting their money where their mouth is as they are firing on the UAE. Currently, the UAE has just said we reserve the right to respond. They just made that announcement like in the last 10 minutes. I think they are going to respond. And even though a couple of U.S. flagged ships got out of the Strait of Hormuz today, Iran has fired on a British ship and a South Korean ship. And Trump just said, speaking with Fox's Trey Yingst, he threatened that Iran will, quote, be blown off the face of the earth if they attack U.S. ships guiding vessels through the Strait of Hormuz. Blown off the face of the earth is a threat.
2: Back to the ending an entire civilization style big threats, yes.
1: And one we could actually do if we wanted to. I mean, yeah, we have the capability to do that. We'll see if that actually happens. I think this is the week, apparently, and maybe today's the day that we go back to the war and get to talk about that for better or worse. One other story that I wanted to bring up. Rudy Giuliani, hospitalized in critical condition, has pneumonia, poor health, 81 years old. You get pneumonia when you're in your 80s and already in poor health, you never know what's going to happen. But, and I'm not hoping he dies, but when Rudy Giuliani does die, and he looks like he has been on the doorstep for quite some time, will we get some sort of final reckoning of what was going on there? Was he always crazy and we just didn't catch on when he led America through 9/11? If he hadn't gotten involved with Trump, when he finally died, he would have been, you know, don't you wish they still made people like that, like Rudy Giuliani? Yeah. You know, that sort of thing.
2: Yeah, it took decades for progressives in New York to re-grab the reins of power.

0: This is a coordinated monthly test of the emergency alert system. Broadcasters in our area are testing the equipment that can quickly warn you in the event of emergencies. If this had been an actual emergency such as flooding, high winds, or a chemical spill, official messages would have followed this tone. This station serves the Sacramento Valley and Sierra Nevada foothill counties. This concludes this test of the emergency alert system.
1: Whoever you are that made that, that is really high quality. Here's your host for Final Thoughts, Joe Getty.
2: Let's get a final thought from everybody in the crew to wrap up the show for the day. Michelangelo in the control room. Michael, what's your final thought?
3: Well, I'm missing Katie today.
4: Yeah.
3: There's no one here to make us sandwiches, and my studio needs to be vacuumed.
4: Why? Oh, no.
2: Michael, no. That is not acceptable.
3: Hanson, I told you they didn't think it was funny.
2: That's the worst sort of cliche.
4: That's a good angle, Michael.
2: Yeah. Katie's off on maternity leave. Jack, final thought for us?
4: Hanson, I told you it wasn't funny is a very clever angle. I'm going to start doing that, Michael. Think something doesn't work. I told you, Hanson. That was a bad idea. Anyway, what is my final thought? My final thought is I think the war is back, and we're going to be talking about it a lot this week.
2: Yeah, my final thought is that Trump's approval rating on the cost of living is 23%. On inflation, it's 27%. And with Iran, it's 33%. Those are cratery numbers. Can he turn them around? Perhaps.
4: No.
2: Perhaps.
4: The war comes back. Gas gets more expensive. He's going to be in the teens. Man, when I filled up with diesel over the weekend, I was like, holy crap, how are people doing this? Armstrong and Getty wrapping up another grueling four-hour workday.
2: So many people with thanks a little time. 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Maybe it's you.
4: See you tomorrow. God bless America.
5: Armstrong and Getty.
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23: I'm Cammie McCormick. The Supreme Court has restored broad access to an abortion pill, blocking a ruling that had threatened to limit its access. CBS's Katrina Kaufman reports.
24: What the Supreme Court decision does is it puts a temporary hold on a ruling that was made last Friday by the Fifth Circuit. that restricted nationwide women's access to getting mifepristone via telehealth appointments and via mail. So really curbing one of the key abortion drug medications. This, of course, is a major issue for women in states where there is an abortion ban.
23: The U.S. has begun guiding ships through the Strait of Hormuz. CBS's Eleanor Watson is tracking things.
0: They're not escorting, which means from our understanding, they'll be coordinating from within the Gulf and down south of the Strait of Hormuz to get vessels through. The U.S. military has said that two have gotten through, but that's really just a few of the 100 that we suspect are still stuck inside the Gulf.
23: Some countries like South Korea say their vessels may have been targeted by Iran, and the United Arab Emirates says it's under attack by Iran. CBS's Aaron Navarro's monitoring efforts on Capitol Hill to limit the president's war powers.
5: There have been some Republicans in Congress that have tried to take measures to limit this White House's actions in Iran, but those have mainly failed.
23: The collapse of Spirit Airlines was a surprise for thousands of passengers scrambling now to make other arrangements. CBS's Chris Van Cleve is at the airport in Fort Lauderdale.
6: Spirit says they have processed credit card and debit card refunds for the majority of outstanding bookings. The rest are in the works.
23: The search continues for two missing U.S. service members who disappeared during training exercises in Morocco. Chris Livesay is there.
13: Aircraft have been scouring the Moroccan coastline for the missing soldiers since Saturday night. Here, where the Saharan Desert meets the Atlantic Ocean. According to defense officials, the soldiers were off duty, hiking, when they fell off a cliff and into the crashing waves.
23: Jim Krasula reports a group of landlords is hoping to settle with the federal government over billions of dollars in losses due to an eviction moratorium during the pandemic.
17: More than 1,500 landlords across the country are part of a federal lawsuit that argues the eviction policy enacted by the Centers for Disease Control and Prevention during the pandemic violated the Fifth Amendment by unlawfully using their property without compensation.
23: On Wall Street today, stocks are lower. The Dow Jones Industrials off 530 points. This is CBS News.
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30: Now, traffic on Talk 650 KSTE.
31: A 9-minute ride west on 80 from Roseville out to the Cap City split, then another 9 minutes taken west Cap City from the 80 split to downtown Sacramento. Elk Grove to downtown, 11 minutes taken westbound 80's Watt Avenue off ramp. The left lane of the exit shut down for work till 3. Traffic every 10 minutes, mornings and afternoons on KFBK News Radio, 93.1 FM, 1530 AM.
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34: We'll see scattered showers throughout the morning, otherwise cloudy for the rest of the day, a high of 66 degrees. The chance of showers again into tomorrow with drying conditions in the middle of the work week. Currently 61 degrees in the KBK Weather Center. 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
2: Oh, hello, America. Welcome to the Glenn Beck Program. It is Monday from our studios in Florida. We're glad you're here. Thank you so much for listening. 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
2: So, you know, Spirit Airlines is not the luxury airlines. It's the working class. Yes, there's no legroom. There's no luxury. It's just a cheap seat from Cleveland to Orlando, from Detroit to Fort Lauderdale, from, you know, a tired family member to go visit their grandmother, and, you know, and using a flight that, you know, if it wasn't there, they wouldn't be able to go see grandma. Then, of course, the progressives came in and protected you by helping block the JetBlue-Spirit merger. Federal judge blocked it, antitrust grounds. Warren celebrated it as a fight. It's a win. A Biden win for flyers. That's a quote. Well, now, what happened this weekend? Spirit's gone. Thousands of people are out of work. Passengers were stranded. And the analysts warn fares are going to go up. Why? Because Spirit gave people a different choice, and it disciplined the big airlines. Let me show you what happened this weekend. Cut 10. Listen to this.
4: And Spirit Wings 1, just want to say thoughts to all you and your colleagues over there at the Bananas the next couple days in full.
5: Hey man, we really appreciate that. Thank you. It's hard to believe this is it.
4: Yeah, no kidding. It's always a pleasure to talk with you guys on the radios. Hope you guys make it out okay.
5: Hey, Spirit, from us guys at American, good luck to y'all. Sorry to hear what happened.
6: Yeah, is there any other Spirit flights coming in after us?
7: Let me see. I don't see anything, so you might be the last one.
6: Might be a repo flight, but yeah, I guess this is it. Probably the last revenue flight. This is it tonight.
7: Well, it was a pleasure working with you guys, and I wish you the best.
6: Same here. Thank you very much.
2: And that was it. The end of Spirit Airline, and all of those people unemployed. So let me ask Elizabeth Warren today, who's the winner here? Because it was a big Biden win, right? Who won? Because it wasn't the baggage handler. It wasn't the pilots. Wasn't the stewardess. Weren't the people working for Spirit. It certainly is not the single mom trying to fly with two kids. It's not the college student going home to see their parents. It's certainly not the lower income family that could only fly on Spirit because, yes, while Spirit may have been a little ugly and cramped and annoying, it was at least affordable and I could fly someplace. And who won? The little guy? No, I just told you about the little guy. Who won? The big carriers. The people who can absorb the loss. The people who never flew Spirit. The people who say consumer protection from the first class lounge, like Elizabeth Warren. And that is the pattern over and over and over again. So now the progressives in Congress are suggesting that we raise the minimum wage and we do it nationally to $25. Let me ask you, Big J's that makes burgers and tots in Preston, Idaho, how are they going to afford $25 minimum wage? They're not. Let me ask you, the guy who works at the deli in Manhattan, how can he live on $25? He can't. You see, it's different wherever you are. But because you are proposing a $25 wage and you're doing it without any kind of logic or any kind of, you're not ever asked to explain how it works. You just get the applause. And unfortunately, you may get votes. And what happens in the end? Well, what happened to Spirit Airlines? The worker gets fewer hours. You know, the University of Washington just did a study in Seattle. They found the $13 minimum wage increase reduced hours by roughly 6 to 7%, even as the hourly wage rose about 3%. What did businesses do? They can't afford it. So they just cut back, and who gets hurt? The little guy. Your attack on billionaires in New York and Seattle and California. Oh, it feels righteous for about 10 seconds, doesn't it? Yeah, we got Ken Cuccinelli or Ken Griffin. We got him. Citadel. Yeah, well, Citadel was in a $6 billion project, 6,000 jobs, construction, 15,000 permanent jobs,

0: Wow, it's almost like you are accomplishing everything that WEF wants, right? I mean, WEF Aviation, it openly pushes net zero by 2050, major emissions reductions by 2030, and the only way to do that is to get people to fly less, and, well, congratulations. You have just accomplished that. Oh, and Cloward and Piven, that, let me see, what is that one about? Oh, yeah, that's about overloading the systems to force a new redistributive order. So get communism because you'll collapse the system because you'll force too many people into the hospitals, into the schools, onto government welfare. Wow, that's weird because that's exactly what you're doing. And now our hospitals are overloaded. Our schools are overloaded. Our cities are collapsing. Huh. It's almost as if the progressives are all in a room planning collapse. Even though they tell us they are, they tell us their end goals. Nobody seems to care. Nobody seems to notice. Why does every policy that you guys sell as compassion make ordinary life, especially for the little guy, smaller and worse? Less mobility, less ownership, less opportunity, less cheap energy, less travel, less private choice, more dependency. Are Americans ever going to wake up? Or are they just going to keep taking signs handed out that were paid for by communist China money that say, tax the billionaires? Are you just going to keep doing that and not ask, where is that coming from? Where's that money coming from to print those signs? Spirit is not just an airline. Spirit was proof that the common man could still move. The common man could still get on a plane. He could still go where he wanted to go or needed to go. But they protected him from consolidation. They protected him from that evil JetBlue. Well, now you've been protected from flying. And you have Elizabeth Warren and all of the progressives, the Democrats, in your corner, fighting for you every day. Congratulations. I guess you're one step closer to whatever it is their goal is. But I don't think their goal is to make life easier for you. More in a minute. Let me tell you about our sponsor. It's the International Fellowship of Christians and Jews. There's a difference between hearing about something and responding to it. You can hear about crisis. You can see the images. You can understand it's serious. But at the end of the day, most of us just kind of move on because it feels far away and disconnected from our daily lives. And I'm dealing with enough. How about you? But for the people who are living through it, there is no moving on. In Israel right now, there are families who have been displaced. Elderly men who can't get to safety on their own. Elderly women by themselves. People who are just trying to get through one more day without knowing what comes next. That's where the International Fellowship of Christians and Jews steps in. They're on the ground providing food and shelter and life-saving support to people who don't have time to wait for the rest of the world to catch up. I don't care what you think of Israel. I don't care if you hate Benjamin Netanyahu. I don't like him all that much. I don't care if you like their policies or not. I'm not talking about Israel. I'm talking about the Jewish people. The Jewish people are just caught in all of this. We're commanded to love them and help them. Not in politics, not in war, just be their brothers. Don't wait. 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That's ifcj.org. 10 seconds, station ID.
1: KSTE.
0: Okay, so it's Monday. I got up this morning. I didn't have any hot water. I took a cold shower. It was great. Great way to start your Monday. And, you know, I'm lucky. I have a house. I have a shower. I'm one of the lucky ones. Maybe you're staring at another rent hike you can't afford. Or skipping the good groceries because eggs and ground beef jumped. So when you hear about things like, oh, it's a California wildfire, it's just another California wildfire. That happens all the time, right? The Palisades fire

0: And I just want to ask you, when did you know this? Hopefully it's not right now. When did you know that that was arson? Because allegedly it was started on New Year's Day 2025 by a guy named Jonathan Rindernecht. I think you have to put that in the end. Rindernecht. Okay. Prosecutors say he was angry. He was heartbroken over a failed relationship. He had no plans that night. He was ranting to other Uber passengers that he was mad at the world. He was obsessed with fire, fixated on Luigi Mangione, free Mangione and free Luigi searches all over his devices. He wanted to take down billionaires and capitalism, and that is the spark that started the fire. That became, with winds, 23,000 acres, 6,800 homes, a dozen dead, and $25 billion in rubble. That's what that became. Take down the billionaires. Free Luigi. Have you heard that story? Because, maybe I've heard it. Maybe I've heard it once. Maybe. And why don't we know that story? Why is that story just barely making the evening news? Why haven't we heard the wall-to-wall updates on this guy, his trial, his motives? Because I think most people think that it was just climate change and dry brush. Because that one fits the script, right? Now you add in a new layer. You have the race for the mayor. And you have a guy who is running for mayor who lives in the Pacific Palisades. I want you to listen to his commercial. Here it is.
1: This is where Mayor Bass lives. You notice something? Or here, where Nikki Rahman's $3 million mansion sits. They don't have to live in the mess they've created where you live. This is where I live. They let my home burn down. I know what the consequences of failed leadership are. That's why I'm running for mayor. For my sons and the rest of us Angelenos that want to stop these corrupt politicians from destroying our city. We are going to get the golden age of Los Angeles back.
0: Did you notice what he said there? They don't have to live in their mess. Mom Donnie's not living in the mess. Elizabeth Warren's not traveling Spirit Airlines. She's not looking for another discount airline today. They don't have to live in the mess. Now, the mayor, who was overseas in Africa while her city burned, already under fire for fire department budget cuts, she just went after Spencer Pratt, that guy, the guy who just did that, the guy who actually lost everything. She said he's exploiting the grief. Wait, what? He's exploiting the victims. I don't know if you know this, but he's living in a trailer parked in the rubble where his house, Pratt is, I don't know, maybe a victim. He's exploiting himself. Filming ads, standing there in the dirt where his life used to be, and next to Bass's mansion that didn't burn, saying, yeah, this, notice I'm living in the mess, you're not. That's the way all of these progressive politicians are. They all live the way they want to live, not in the mess they created. By the way, Karen, that's not exploitation. That's reality. So here's why you should care about all of this, because I think all of these things are related. Okay. You show up every day. You go to work. You work hard. You're just trying to live the American dream. You raise your kids the best you can. Can't buy a house right now. Prices are insane. Wages feel frozen. Groceries, you're stretching every single dollar. You're cutting back on meat. You're skipping the name brand milk. You're wondering how one more inflation spike is going to break your budget. Your parents and your grandparents, they could afford a home. Now, good luck with that. Meanwhile, the system rolls out the red carpet for everybody else, especially if you're in L.A. or in New York. Migrants, illegal aliens. They're handed hotel rooms, prepaid gift cards, debit cards loaded with cash. All the while you wait on a wait list for the same help. Your tax dollar, your strained local budget. And if you speak up, you're a heartless bastard. You're just exploiting what? Exploiting what? I feel like I'm the one being exploited here. And then you go home, you're fighting against the culture, your kids' reality of gender confusion and everything else, the ideology over the basic things, basic principles. Schools keeping secrets from you, the parent, fighting just for your right to raise your children. And then you're painted as a problem by the government, by the progressive government. Another win for the Biden administration. Every day, you're the parent saying no to the latest trend. You're the one driving in the carpool now. You're the one now packing the lunch, trying to give them a shot at the American dream that you grew up believing in. And you're wondering now, really, is this? But it's not the dream. It's not the country. It's the politicians. It's the progressive politician. This is the country under attack. And it's not just under attack from one arsonist sickness or from the foreign threats. It's under attack from within. Unhinged people acting on rage because they've been fed a narrative. By whom? Media? Well, the media is playing a role in that. They're amplifying the grievance. You know, they move on when the story doesn't fit. But it's the politicians and the progressives, not just the politicians. I want to make that clear. Not just the politicians. It's the progressive educators. It's the progressive leaders around the world that are going to get theirs. They're going to get there. They know they're fine. They're fine. And it's the progressives that are going around fixing things. Really? Can you fix maybe some basics like fire response? How about fixing accountability? How about fixing your list of priorities? Because the hardworking majority gets the figurative or literal trailer every day. Every day. And the system seems to reward the chaos and the handouts and the progressive politicians that have just destroyed another $13,000 or 13,000 jobs with Progressive Airlines. Hey, what do you say? Can we do better? Real scrutiny of leaders who fail then deflect? Policies that, you know, put the people paying the bills actually into hardship? Palisades don't lie. Trailer doesn't lie. Our politicians seem to not lie an awful lot. Good news is millions of Americans are waking up. Waking up. All right. You know, there are two ways to look at a problem. One is to ask, what's somebody going to do about this? The other thing is to say, what can I do about this? Ask not what your country can do for you. This is why I started Mercury One. You know, my goal when I started this charity was to have every dollar go to the things that we say. When I come on the air and I say, hey, I want to raise money for this problem, 100% of every dollar goes right there. Okay. And I wanted also to involve you. I wanted you to be the first responder in your area. If something went wrong in your area, we could help fund it, but we were going to go to your church. We were going to go to the people who are actually on the ground making the difference. We're not going to the Red Cross. Okay. That was the goal. And we have done an exceptional job of that. You are an amazing audience on what's happened. It's really knowing you're part of the response. You are the solution. Returning people to their responsibilities and the things that, you know, we're supposed to do as Christians. Would you join us in this effort? Mercury1.org. 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
4: Good reports of a hit-and-run crash westbound 80 just after Watt Avenue. So far, no delays in the area. CHP on the way to assist. Also, some minor slowing right now on the WX eastbound 50 from 15th Street to the Cap City Freeway. After that, some minor slowing between 65th and Howe Avenue. Traffic on the 10s every 10 minutes, mornings and afternoons on KPK News Radio, 93.1 FM, 1530 AM.
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0: CBS News Brief. The U.S. has begun guiding some ships stranded in the Strait of Hormuz, but Iran has been taking aim at some of those vessels, and U.S. military helicopters sank some Iranian boats.
1: I don't advise taking one of those small boats into a tangle with a United States Navy guided missile destroyer, let alone our aviation assets. It's going to end badly for you, as it has ended badly for these six boats, reportedly.
0: CBS News security contributor Aaron McLean.
1: It looks to me as though the Battle of Hormuz has begun. This is something that we've been contemplating as a possibility really since the start of this war.
0: The Supreme Court has temporarily restored broad access to an abortion pill, blocking a lower court ruling that had threatened to limit access of mifepristone by mail. CBS's Katrina Kaufman.
2: This case that they're bringing now has a nationwide impact that for now has been stopped by the Supreme Court.
0: On Wall Street, stocks are lower today. CBS News Brief. I'm Cammy McCormick.
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0: Well, on Saturday, we were in New York at Ellis Island. It was an amazing event. Amazing event. Love for you to see it. We'll play some highlights. You can find it on demand now at glennbeck.com/torch, and make sure you see it. It was stirring. It was amazing to be there and celebrate America's 250th. We had several people that were supposed to be there because of security concerns. They didn't make it. One person who did make it was Harmeet Dhillon, and she's the one I want protected most in the government. because I absolutely love her. She is our assistant, attorney general. She is running the civil rights division. She's with us now. And Harmeet, let me just start before we get into the news of the day. Well, thank you for coming, and thank you for sharing your story of being a legal immigrant in the nation.
1: Well, thank you so much for having me, Glenn, and for your warm introduction. It was a very moving event, and the stories you told about the president's family and your own family were also very moving and just demonstrate how important our history is and respecting it and keeping it legal. And so I'm really proud to be part of that here at the Department of Justice and generally in my law practice and life. And, you know, I could not love this country more.
0: So you are part of you're running the civil rights division of the DOJ. And there's a couple of things that, I mean, I can't take the Jim Crow stuff anymore. And the lack of people noticing how the DOJ was weaponized. The DOJ task force report came out last week. Anti-Christian bias was real, systematic, and pervasive. What was the thing that you saw? You were like, oh my gosh, I can't believe this.
1: Well, I mean, I can believe all of it because we've been compiling this stuff for a while now, and I experienced this type of anti-Christian and really anti-religious bias as a lawyer in private practice over the last several years. I'll just give you one example. You know, our government, not just the DOJ, but, you know, various aspects of the government viewed people seeking religious accommodations to not have to get the COVID vaccination if they were government employees.
0: Right.
1: As you know, not legitimate. They basically internally labeled all of those accommodation requests illegitimate. You know, the Biden DOJ continued the Obama DOJ's efforts to go after, you know, Little Sisters of the Poor and, you know, other Christian organizations like that. The Bostock memo that effectively took that Bostock ruling, which, you know, I disagree with from the Supreme Court about, you know, gay rights. And went way beyond that and basically made it illegitimate for any person employed by the government to have a Christian viewpoint on gay marriage and issues like that, which are very much spiritual and religious in nature. And so there was just a complete lack of respect for the Christian and more broadly,
0: I mean,
1: the religious viewpoint.
0: To the point of trying to get Christians off of juries, screen them out.
1: To get Christians off of juries, in the case of a companion report that we issued a few weeks ago, our FACE Act weaponization report, where disparaging remarks were made by DOJ prosecutors in my department, former prosecutors now in my department here, about a magistrate judge being a Catholic, keeping people of faith off of juries, and going after and seeking sentences that were more than double for Christian protesters outside abortion clinics than for really domestic terrorists going after pro-life centers in Florida in, you know, one important case after the Dobbs decision. So these disparities were marked. They were open. They were written down in emails. And, you know, thank goodness that we have a president today who is not just dedicated to changing that, but to also documenting what happened so that people should feel ashamed to do this to other people of faith in our country, because our country is founded on faith and specifically on the Christian faith.
0: We're not really good at shame right now. What steps are we taking? I mean, my biggest fear is we lose in 2028 and all of this stuff comes back with a vengeance. What is being done to make sure this doesn't happen again? Anything? Can anything be done?
1: Well, Glenn, it very much could happen again. I mean, you can count on it happening again. In fact, Hakeem Jeffries and the James Comeys and other prominent figures in the world are promising that the punishment of conservatives will happen if the parties change. Now, we don't do the opposite, but what I will tell you is that lawyers in this department who violated the rights of Americans, including Brady violations against defendants, refusing to disclose exculpatory evidence in some of these weaponized faith-related cases, they no longer work here. So, yeah, sure, they could reapply in 4 years or 3 years, but their careers would have moved on by then. And frankly, if they want to fight, we have records, but before anyone gets terminated here, there's a record of what they did, and sure, you know, that'll all be a public record. So I think that is an improvement. I mean, a lot of people have criticized me on the Hill, and Democrats have criticized me for the fact that 75% of the lawyers in the Civil Rights Division left after I became the Assistant Attorney General. That is absolutely a positive development. For one thing, most of those lawyers were biased, and you know, no one is entitled to a forever job here. What we have now, and we're building back up here, is Second Amendment lovers, is people who love liberty, Christians, Jews, people of faith, people of all faiths are welcome here if they are willing to respect the Constitution and commit to the civil rights agenda that's consistent with protecting all Americans, not just the favored few. And back to that weaponization report, this DOJ put out guidance that Christians could not possibly be the victims of religious discrimination because they're the majority. That's ridiculous. That's not what our Constitution says. The Roberts Court, for all of its, flaws, I disagree with some things. The Roberts Court has absolutely, and all the way up to last week's opinion in Louisiana versus Calais, has steered the ship regarding discrimination back to the center where it belongs.
0: Well, let me switch to the SCOTUS ruling on gerrymandering. If I hear one more person say Jim Crow, I think I'm going to lose my mind. I can't even imagine how you feel. What is the effect of this, and are we going after the states? I know you said you're going after enforce in every state that has radically rigged maps. You're going to enforce this. What is the plan? What does it mean?
1: Okay, so we're formulating what the plan means. I mean, I will tell you that the timing of this ruling is such that the closer you are to elections happening, the less leeway courts give you to make changes. A lot of these changes have to be made at the political level, and we're seeing that happen. And when I say I'm going to enforce the law throughout the United States, I mean, that's not committing to any particular timeline, because we do have to respect some of these parameters, and we do have to look at the political situation. So where some states, mainly it's southern states, but not exclusively, are committing to redistricting, they're going to go through that process, which is a political process, and the Supreme Court has ruled that political gerrymandering is acceptable. And so that's going to be happening throughout the country. Eventually, I think what you're going to see eventually over the next 2, 4, 6 years is there are going to be legal actions, if not by the Department of Justice, by candidates, by partisan entities, just like happened in Louisiana versus Calais. NAACP forced the hand over there. They may be regretting that now, but instead of having one black majority district, they went for broke and went for two, and now there may be zero, because political gerrymandering means that they can redraw the lines that fit the other criteria that are mentioned in the court, the Jingles test, that talks about compactness and, communities of interest and so forth. And that isn't necessarily race in 2026 in America. I don't believe it's race. We have a number of people being elected from both parties' constituencies of all different races in America, and that's a beautiful thing in our country.
0: So we saw last week our acting attorney general go after, Fauci's number two, and I know this is not your area of expertise, but we're just days away from Fauci. I mean, he's already been pardoned, but we can't bring up charges pretty soon. Are we moving forward on these things, Harmeet? Are people going to pay a price for anything?
1: Yeah, look, people are going to pay a price. You have to understand that the wheels of justice turn a little more slowly in the government than they might in private practice. I certainly have been frustrated by that myself. But when I think you've seen my boss, Acting Attorney General Todd Blanche, blanket the news waves this past weekend regarding the Comey indictment and others. And, you know, what you see in public is just a fraction of the evidence that's out there. And so building these cases takes time. We have had turnover here. We have had weaponized justice in the form of judges who refuse to let some of our cases go forward. And, and grand juries that refuse to indict. That's been a challenge. But I'm confident that you are going to see justice. I mean, people want it to go a lot faster than it has. That isn't my area. And civil rights, I'm very proud to say that in a year, we've accomplished a tremendous amount of justice within our areas of expertise. But, the U.S. Attorney's offices, I'm in touch with my friends in different U.S. Attorney's offices. They're bringing cases regarding illegal voting. They're bringing cases regarding some of these massive fraud issues. Yes, there are pardons out there that cover a lot of the behavior that frustrate Americans. I think I'd love to see Fauci pay for some of the things that he did and others. And, you know, I can't promise you any particular results, but I can tell you that everyone here in this building is extremely dedicated to the president's agenda, certainly in our leadership here, and to getting justice for Americans who were wronged in the last several years.
0: Can you go? Let me go back to the gerrymandering thing. Can you speak as the person that is running the civil rights division at the DOJ? Can you speak to those people like the people on The View that say this is just, we're just silencing blacks and minorities and, we're going back to the, 1950s or whenever, to the nightmare years. What would you say to them?
1: Well, first of all, I'm not sure they would listen, but what I would say to them is I'm a woman who grew up in the Deep South, and, there was the Ku Klux Klan in my county when I was growing up in the 1970s in rural North Carolina, and that was scary, and guess what? It isn't there anymore. It is not mainstream. It is fringe. Our country has come so far. We've had a black president. We have had, just so many people of power from all over. Look at Hakeem Jeffries as the minority leader. We have a diverse and beautiful society, and we should be proud of that. We should celebrate it, and we should stop putting our thumb on the scale. It's not fair to all Americans, and it is simply perpetuating a racist history that we should be proud to be able to have moved past in our country. And so I think some of these gerrymandered districts, it has consequences on both sides. What it does is it creates one very liberal district, and then all the other districts become slightly more conservative. That's generally the pattern in a red state or a southern state. And instead, what you're going to have is more competitive districts eventually for everybody. And I think that's actually a really good thing. I frankly, even though, of course, I'm a Republican, I go on Capitol Hill, I testify, I speak to members of Congress sometimes, and I despair at the difficulty one has in dislodging any of these people from their positions. Once they get elected, it seems almost impossible to replace them. We could use more change. We could use more fresh blood in politics. And I think all Americans should view this as an opportunity to get some better people elected to Congress.
0: Harmeet, thank you very much. Appreciate it.
1: Thanks God for bless. Having me.
0: Just want to say I wish you were our attorney general. I'm just throwing that out there, not asking you to comment on it. But thanks, Harmeet Dillon, our assistant attorney general in charge of the civil rights division. All right. You're at a gas station just off the highway. It's late enough that, the lot is mostly empty, just a couple of cars, nothing out of the ordinary. Car pulls in fast, stops a little too close. Two guys get out, talking low, moving with purpose, looking at you first, and then pretending to ignore you, but they're not ignoring you. You know, you feel. And you're saying to yourself, it's probably nothing. They start walking your way, not directly, just circling a little, figuring something out. Then one of them comes a little closer, close enough that you don't have to guess anymore. That's the moment. Do I wait? Do I say, oh, you know what? I'm safe here. Or do you pull out your Byrna and shift the whole situation? He stops. Whoa, whoa, whoa, whoa, whoa, whoa, whoa, whoa. 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It's tear gas. 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
3: Here's what you've made popular by getting your stream on. 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Euphoria on HBO Max slides back to 6. Margo's Got Money Troubles on Apple TV slips back to 5, with Rooster on HBO Max up to 4. The Boys on Amazon Prime Video leaps into the top 3. The fourth season of the horror mystery From on MGM Plus remains at 2 this week. And debuting at the top spot is the new mystery Widow's Bay on Apple TV, your number one stream show.
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8: Welcome to the Glenn Beck program. I'm in Florida for a week, and then I'm off overseas. I'm going to be with Tommy Robinson in London next week. I would just ask you a personal favor, if you would pray for my team for guidance and spiritual eyes. I would greatly appreciate that. Speaking of keeping people in your prayers, Rudy Giuliani. I want to talk about this later, but you know, Rudy is in the hospital, and you can say whatever you want about Rudy, but I think the guy is a national icon. I mean, he was America's mayor, you know, until he got wrapped up with Donald Trump, and then all of a sudden he just became just the worst monster ever. You know, he led an amazing life and did a lot of things. Keep Rudy Giuliani in your prayers as he is in critical condition, stable but critical condition, here in Florida in a hospital. All right, more in just a second. We're going to take on political violence, Trump being blamed for gas prices, and so much more. All that coming up in just a minute. Stand by.

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5: I'm Jennifer Kuiper. Central Command says that U.S. military helicopters have sunk six Iranian small boats.
6: It looks to me as though the Battle of Hormuz has begun. This is something that we've been contemplating as a possibility really since the start of this war.
5: CBS News national security contributor Aaron McLean also says
6: the president has tried through negotiations and threats to get the Iranians essentially to open it. Last night, he announced that this Project Freedom was going to be an American effort to begin opening it, and the Iranians have retaliated.
5: The United Arab Emirates says Iran launched its first missile and drone attack on the UAE and fired two drones at a ship in the Strait of Hormuz since a ceasefire with the U.S. took effect on April 8th.
7: I'm Stacey Lynn at the White House. In a phone interview with Fox, the president issued a warning to Iran, saying if U.S. ships are targeted in the Strait of Hormuz during what he calls Project Freedom, they would, quote, be blown off the face of the earth. He called the naval blockade the greatest military maneuver in history, noting American bases are prepared for potential strikes if needed. As for negotiations on a peace deal to fully end the war, he said Iran appears to be more flexible.
5: The Supreme Court has restored broad access to the abortion pill mifepristone. Justice Samuel Alito has temporarily halted an appellate court order that blocked an FDA rule allowing mifepristone to be prescribed online and dispensed through the mail. CBS News legal contributor Jessica Levinson.
8: The case was actually brought as a challenge to a change to the FDA regulations. Think all the way back to COVID era, where the FDA temporarily changed how you could obtain mifepristone.
5: A weaker U.S. dollar is starting to show up in everyday costs for Americans. CBS's Jim Crisula with more.
9: A weaker dollar means Americans get less when traveling abroad and may pay more for imported goods like food, fuel, vehicles, and electronics. Economists say the effect on prices can increase when included with other factors like inflation, tariffs, and the spike in fuel prices because of President Donald Trump's Iran war.
5: A United jet, while trying to land at New Jersey's Newark Liberty Airport yesterday, struck a delivery truck on the turnpike near the airport. Former National Transportation Safety Board Chair Robert Sumwalt.
10: They wanted to make sure they were putting it on the runway at the right point, but unfortunately it appears that they got too low too soon.
5: The driver is expected to be okay. The FAA and United say the plane landed safely and they are investigating. Britney Spears has avoided jail time in a California case, driving under the influence case, that is, by pleading guilty to a lesser charge through her lawyer. Stocks are down on Wall Street. This is CBS News.
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13: Traffic is starting to get crowded again in Roseville on southbound 65, starting at Pleasant Grove Boulevard and continues to Galleria. After that, no delays towards 80. Also, some minor delays on the northbound 99 connector ramp to westbound 51. The WX looks good through I-5 and all the way through West Sacramento. Traffic on the 10s every 10 minutes, mornings and afternoons on KBK News Radio, 93.1 FM, 1530 AM.
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13: Cloudy skies with a chance of showers later on this evening around the Sacramento Valley. We'll see a high of 65 degrees. Up at the foothills, temperatures in the upper 50s, and we'll see lower 50s up in the higher country. Currently 62 degrees in the KPK Weather Center. For news top and bottom of every hour, tune to KPK News Radio.
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I want to talk to you about Act Blue and some of this progressive money, but I think I want to start, Sarah, I want to start with assassinations, because there's a lot of things coming out where we have candidates, Senate candidates in two different states, actually preaching violence. And, you know, I don't know what it's going to take. What is it going to take for you guys on the left to get it? But we'll go over to that here in just a second. And Act Blue, where is all this money? All this money that's washing around in our system. Texas and Ken Paxton at least taking on Act Blue. But what about all the other money that's happening all over? New mom in this family. What? Everything stops. Because everybody knows they're watching a life change in real time. Somebody's becoming a mom. Here's the part we don't always see. Some women, Mother's Day isn't a celebration. It is a weight. It is fear and uncertainty. It's why preborn matters, because when a woman sees her baby on the ultrasound, what she hears is a heartbeat and something changes. And often she'll choose life just because of that ultrasound. And $28 provides one ultrasound. That's less than a dollar a day, and it could save a life. Or $140 reaches five moms. Different. Because when you line up the attempts on Donald Trump's life, and there's a new story out on our show prep today. You can get it for free at glennbeck.com. Sign up for the show prep. There's a couple of stories in there about assassinations and what is coming and how bad it is. This president has been targeted officially now more than any other president in history. They have tried to kill him more than any other president in U.S. history. And what we're seeing is a progression. It's a pattern. Okay. Let's start at the beginning. In 2016, a man at a rally in Las Vegas tried to grab a gun from a police officer and shoot the president. That's the old model. That's the, what was her name? Squeaky Fromm. Remember her? Tried to kill, Gerald Ford. It was impulsive. It's fast. It's rash. It's the old model. It's the old school. Back in my days, we tried to grab a gun. It's close range. It was desperate. 2017 comes along. Things start to shift. A man tries to attack Trump's motorcade with a forklift. Now think about that. To me, this is the difference between planting a bomb in the basement of the World Trade Center and then that not working and then trying to fly airplanes into the side of

building 5 years later. The bad guys now are starting to think about disruption and spectacle. By 2020, we're not even in that room anymore. Letter arrives, 2020. Ricin, meant to kill through the mail. Distance now is entering the picture. You don't need access. You just need to find a way to get proximity. You need a system, a way to exploit it. And then everything begins to accelerate from there. Now 2024. Planned, well thought out, strangely, seemingly very easy. Butler, Pennsylvania. Back to the movie assassin. You know, the story is one gunman, rooftop, and a rifle. And this time, it almost works. It almost works. A bullet hits Trump's ear. I mean, if that's not an act of God, I don't know what is. The supporter, one supporter is killed. Others are shot and wounded. This is no longer chaotic. This is planned, well planned, and calculated. Elevation, distance, all of it. Here's the part that bothers me. There are lots of warnings here. Lots of them. In that particular case, people saw the shooter on the roof. No one stopped it in time. That roof was left empty and unguarded. Really? How? 2 months later, 2 months after that assassination, same year, West Palm Beach. Man hiding in the bushes at the golf course with a rifle, waiting, watching. This is not anger anymore. Now they're stalking him. And behind the scenes, federal prosecutors uncover a plot tied to individuals linked to the Iranian Revolutionary Guard. This is 2 years ago. And not just Trump, but multiple U.S. leaders are targeted. I want to say that again. It's important because I'm going to tell you the latest. Not just Trump, but several U.S. leaders are targeted by the Iranians. Now, that's a different category. Again, that's not a lone actor. That's geopolitical. That's foreign terrorism. And yet the media is silent on that one. Nobody even brings that one up. Why is that? We're at war with Iran. You would think that that would be a layer, okay? Then we go to the last one, Washington, D.C. Man forces his way into a room filled with the most powerful people in government, armed. Let me say that again, gee. Filled with the most powerful people in government, and he was armed. He fires. Secret Service agent is hit. Survives. But I want you to think about the target. It's not a rally. It's not a golf course. It's a room full of the leadership of the United States. That's not an assassination. That's destabilization. Had it worked, that's destabilization. That is the constitutional order being disrupted. Okay? Because who was in that room? That could have been a decapitation event of our government. Okay, it wasn't, but it could have been. And if that guy could get in, what's stopping people with real money and from Iran getting in? I mean, remember, oh, well, they can't do that. Who's going to fly planes into into buildings? Well, I don't know. And why is the media treating it like this? Because along the way, there's been other lesser, you know, known pieces of this pattern. You know, and our man breaching Mar-a-Lago, when was that? 6 months ago? A plot tied to ISIS sympathizers. Again, foreign directed attempts stopped before execution, but foreign funded. Some succeed in getting close. Some never make it out of planning, but they're all signals.

0: Yeah, I do. It is deeply concerning that we see an authoritarian slide, and as we talked about earlier, dividing people against each other to convince people that if you're not doing well economically, it's somebody else's fault is an incredibly dangerous place for us to be in. I don't think that
1: Wait,
0: a
1: what?
0: lot of people would argue that there are shades of authoritarianism here that we need to be deeply concerned about.
1: Stop. First of all, have you checked who you're running on? You're running with the Democrats. If you're not doing well, it's somebody else's fault. That is your entire campaign. That is the platform of the Democratic Party. What are you talking about? But again, let's just talk about authoritarianism. Let's just compare them to Nazis again. Also, you had another Senate candidate in this time in Pennsylvania that was arrested this weekend for making a threat about his Republican challenger left voicemails saying that Congressman and his daughter would have their throats slit, and then also made threats against the president. So just this weekend, you have two candidates for Senate in the Democratic Party saying this. Now that's a problem. Well, the media doesn't want to address that. Let me give you another one. How about this one? We're going to go to cut two. This comes from Virginia Tech. Virginia Tech on Friday, a former Columbia professor did a tour stop there, declaring his support for Hamas, and he's talking about the term "death to America." I want you to listen to this.
2: We are in a war. Racial religious war since 1492, as I'll elucidate in a little while. But we are in a battle for hearts and minds and souls, sir. And so when we say death to America, we mean and loud and clear, a total end to U.S. empire. The destruction of this crusading settler colony, her entire project. Her capacity to meddle and intervene in other nations, to wage war, to engage in coups, to engage in interventions, to continue her ongoing genocide for anti-blackness, for anti-indigenous founding and structure right here where we are. It means a reckoning. It means indigenous sovereignty. It means black self-determination. It means that we would be engaged in the different ways of life according to indigenous traditions and spiritualities and ways of living with the land and not on it.
1: Wow, that's amazing. He's so open-minded and so great, Mohammed Abdu. By the way, the "Death to the Academy" tour spot stop, spelled with a K. I guess it's kind of like America with a K, or did they just have a leftover K, you know, because maybe they were printing signs that said KKKK, and they had a leftover K, and they're like, oh, no, it's only three Ks. I'm not sure. I'm not sure. But it's so open-minded of him, right? Wow. What could possibly, besides justice, what could Mohammed's reasoning be to collapse and destroy the United States of America? What's happening here, America? What's changed? Everything. Everything. You know, it used to be one guy walking in behind President Lincoln and shooting him. One guy, Hinckley, coming up and shooting the president. One moment. Now it's layered. You have the lone actors. You also have the ideological extremists. You have the distance attacks, the mail, the surveillance, the infiltration. But you also have something else. You have the failure points. You have the security gaps. You have the missed warnings. You have systems that don't seem to be adapting, or at least not fast enough. But you also have, on top of that, foreign intelligence plots. Let me ask you this. Did you notice the news this weekend about how we just need to end the billionaires? Oh, if we can just stop with all the billionaires, we'd just be free. Wait, what was that Democratic senator in Michigan saying that, you know, to say you're not successful because of somebody else? I'm sorry. I don't know how that works with ending the billionaires, taxing the rich. Anyway,

0: funded all that. Foreign money. Millions and millions of dollars from communist China and other hostile actors in the Middle East. Are we looking for any of that? Is anybody putting this together? The real story here? The real story? Connect the dots. Real story is there have been multiple attempts. Multiple. And it's not that. It's how they're changing from impulsive, those are still in play, to planned, to networked, to international. Now you got all of them. Now you have all of them. And yet the media and those tasked to protect the constitutional order, treating it like this, like nothing has really changed. We're just still dealing with a lone gunman. I don't think so. May I ask three questions here? One, why isn't our system blaring flashing red lights everywhere? Why is this still happening? Why are we not hearing about all the additional threats? Two, has anybody asked, with this trajectory, what does the next version of assassination attempt look like? Not 10 years from now, the next one. And the third one, and maybe the most uncomfortable, is I think the president is traveling to China, isn't he? China has just spent millions of dollars on our streets trying to collapse our system. We know Donald Trump has hurt China a great deal. Of course, you'll never hear that in the media because they're all for China. You'll never hear anybody talk about it in universities because they're getting all that Chinese money. But let me ask you, as they are funding Code Pink and all of the others who are vowing to stop the president by any means necessary, should the president meet in China with the Chinese leaders, or should maybe we meet in some like neutral territory and maybe perhaps, you know, make sure the president's not poked by an umbrella or shake hands with somebody? I'm sorry. I actually worry about the president, and I would be saying the same thing if it was a Democrat and the conditions were exactly the same. This is the president of the United States. Please, Mr. President, don't go to China. Don't go to China. And maybe our DOJ should start really stopping all of the foreign money that is coming in to kill you. Maybe they should spend 10 minutes on that. All right, let me tell you about SuperSure. There are things in your business that you check all the time.
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0: Ricky, repeat what you just told me that the Torchies are saying.
1: One of our Torch members, one with Liberty, said, what do we do then? Do we pray? Do we lock and load?
0: So we don't lock and load. We definitely pray for the president. If you're speaking about the president, we definitely pray for the president. And we pray for all politicians, all of them. Because I'm concerned about, you know, mayors and everybody else. We have bred a generation of Marxist radicals, and they are very well funded. And all you have to do is just ask Grok. Generally speaking, historically, are Marxist radicals violent? I mean, I don't even just run that through Grok for me real quick to see what it says. I think the answer is probably pretty clear. Don't do it through ChatGPT, because ChatGPT will say, well, I can't make any blanket statements, and I think you're racist for even saying those things. What does it say?
1: Glenn's just looking at me while I type.
0: I know.
1: Let's see here. Marxist ideology frames politics as irreconcilable class warfare.
0: Uh-huh.
1: Explicitly endorses revolutionary overthrow.
0: Uh-huh.
1: And later theorists, Lenin, Trotsky, Mao, other names I can't pronounce, treated violence as necessary or desirable to smash the bourgeois structures.
0: Okay.
1: By any means necessary.
0: Right. By any means necessary, of course. So that's what we've bred. We have taken our kids. We've put them in these colleges. Stop paying for college. If your kid starts to drift, cut them off. Cut them off. Get them out of that college. But we've got our kids in these colleges where they're being indoctrinated, and they are becoming Marxist revolutionaries. And it's not just happening in the colleges. It's happening in some of our grade schools. Did you hear how many schools let their kids out on Friday for May Day and showed them how to protest? Protest for what? Communism? So we've allowed this to grow in our midst. We have to take care of our own families, but we have to pray, because they'll kill anybody that stands in their way. If Elizabeth Warren isn't radical enough for them, look out, Elizabeth Warren. You're going to be on their target as well. I mean, I've said that for years. These people will eat their own in the end. Mark my words. You don't believe me? Read a little history. Most important thing to do is pray for the Republic. You ever think about how many companies in your life, you never really chose, kind of, you just ended up with them. Somebody recommended them, or it was a default option, or you signed up years ago and you just never questioned it. And then one day you realize, I don't actually know anything about this company, Verizon. 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
3: Los Angeles police are looking for a hit-and-run suspect who took off from the scene of a deadly collision. It happened just after 4:30 yesterday morning in Playa del Rey when a white Jeep crashed into a second vehicle. A man was killed on the scene, and a baby was injured and later died at a hospital. A woman was also injured and was last listed in critical condition. The driver of the Jeep fled the scene of the crash and was still being sought by police. A man is scheduled to be arraigned today for allegedly kidnapping a UCLA student and raping a woman in Culver City. Alexander William Schechter of Santa Monica faces up to 37 7 years to life in state prison if convicted. And a bear scared multiple people yesterday when it started roaming around the Hanson Dam area. One runner told KTLA he was afraid the bear was going to attack him. He says a police officer fired a shot but did not hit the animal. Multiple police and wildlife officials responded to the scene. Eventually, the bear ran off and was later spotted in a tree. That's the latest. I'm John Fink.
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4: Had reports of a shovel in the lanes westbound 50 near Howe Avenue. Looks like CHP has cleared it off to the shoulder and traffic moves wellish, making a way through the area. Still a little sluggish on the WX going eastbound on Highway 50. You'll find it a little below the limit between 15th Street and the Cap City Freeway. Traffic on the 10s every 10 minutes, mornings and afternoons on KPK News Radio, 93.1 FM, 1530 AM.
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13: There's active weather across the central U.S. and things are warming up in the east. Across the plains and Midwest, including Texas, Oklahoma, Kansas, Missouri, and into Iowa, expect scattered showers and thunderstorms. Some could be strong to severe with gusty winds, hail, and heavy rain. Highs will range from the mid-70s to the mid-80s. In the deep south, including Louisiana, Mississippi, Alabama, and Georgia, expect warm, humid, and unsettled weather with temperatures in the mid-80s and periodic thunderstorms. There's a warming trend going on along the East Coast. Look for highs near 80 in the Northeast, into the low 80s in the Mid-Atlantic, and into the mid-80s across the Southeast with a mix of sun and clouds. The desert Southwest stays hot and dry with temperatures topping out in the mid-90s. Well, California could see a few scattered showers, but mostly sunny as temperatures make it into the upper 60s along the beaches and into the mid-70s inland. And the Pacific Northwest remains somewhat unsettled with clouds and a few light showers, with highs in the mid-60s to near 70 inland. That's your national forecast. I'm Tammy Trujillo.
14: Peek-a-boo. 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
15: Smile, buddy.
14: Come on, smile. Oh, honey, he's still not smiling.
15: Maybe he's not a smiler.
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15: Maybe he's just being a boy. 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

0: So on Saturday, we were up at Ellis Island, and it was such an honor. I don't think it really hit me until that night on what an honor it was to be a part of America's 250th birthday and to celebrate it at Ellis Island. You know, I walked on Friday, I walked through Ellis Island, and I just stood there in the place where all the baggage used to sit. And I thought about all the people who, you know, they came, everything they had it was in one suitcase. And then they're asked, just put your suitcase down here, thinking, I'm never going to get my suitcase back. I'm never going to see my suitcase again. Putting it down, you know, being afraid of everything because you don't necessarily speak the language. Going up the stairs and standing where we had dinner in this great hall, this just beautiful, beautiful hall. And I was a little overwhelmed by it on Saturday, on the honor that it was to stand there and to talk about the history of the United States. During my speech, I told a story that I don't think people really, they didn't see coming until the very end. And I want to play this back for you. This is in the middle of the speech. You can now find it on demand at glennbeck.com/torch.
1: I want to tell you a story of a young woman in particular that you probably have never heard of. Her name is Marianne. She was born on the remote island of Lewis in Scotland. This is a place of hard, scrapping life, high winds. It was 1930. She was 18 years old, and she got on a boat to come to Ellis Island in 1930 on May 2nd. Today is the anniversary. She arrived here 11 days later. She was bound for Ellis Island and the United States of America. I want to show you a picture. It's a painting that I did, and then I ran out of time and talent, and so I asked a good friend of mine to help me, Mike Malm, who is an amazing portrait artist. This is how I envision her coming into the United States. She wasn't chasing fame. She wasn't chasing riches or power. She came just for the opportunity. Her sister was already here and found a job. And so she decided to come. She stood in this room and wrote her name down, Marianne McLeod. And next to it, what's your job? Domestic. She and her sister were maids. She came to America knowing that she would serve and clean the houses and the toilets of the wealthy families here in New York. And she roomed with her sister together. And they lived and worked hard through the worst days of the Depression. And she persevered. She's here for 6 years and she meets a man. She marries him. His name is Fred. He was the son of German immigrants. In 1942, she became a citizen. And Mary and Fred would end up having 5 children, 2 daughters and 3 sons. And one of those sons, they named him Donald. Her son would become a real estate tycoon. Her son would change that skyline. That's the skyline that she saw. Look out that window and look at that skyline. Her son, a woman who came here as a maid, the lowest of jobs, would raise a son who would become a real estate mogul and the 45th and 47th president of the United States of America. Scotland, give us your wretched refuse. Send them to us. See what the people you deem not worthy. See what happens to them here in America. I am telling you, there is no other country in the world on God's green earth where a woman can come here like that And in one generation, her son leads the entire world. Where else could that happen?
0: It was an amazing, you want to hear this whole speech. It was a good speech, and put immigration right in the place that it should have been. The truth about America, and why Ellis Island was so important, and why places like Ellis Island are so important. Tracy, were you there this weekend?
2: I'm here.
0: Hi. And were you on Ellis Island?
2: I was on Ellis Island. Actually, Glenn, you gave me a hug and signed my hat from the Restoring Honor rally in 2010. And I was just so honored to be a part of the whole weekend. It was amazing.
0: Yeah.
2: And I saw Jason, too, on the bus. But that speech that you gave just now that you showed absolutely had me in tears. I could barely hold my little phone because I was recording you from the side. I couldn't really hear you much from the back, so I moved up from table 23 to the side. Was that your son that carried out the painting?
0: Yes, it was. Yeah, the one with brown hair was my son. Yeah.
2: Right.
0: Yeah, thank you. Well, thank you so much. I'm glad you had to... Yeah, thank you for going, Tracy. I had a chance to meet so many insiders over the weekend, and so many people. You did too, and Jason. I mean, they're just, I mean, it's like family. Am I right?
3: Oh, yeah. I got so many hugs. So many people that I didn't know yell, "Ricky, you're a hoot." And I'm like, cool. That's my legacy. Cool. I'm a hoot. But no, I mean, honestly, you guys, that whole evening was like, it felt historic. It felt super, super special. And what I loved was having a full circle moment. We had a surprise torch insider meetup a few months ago in Jupiter, Florida. And there was a couple there who had been at your Restoring Honor event. She had all the things. And then you look at.
0: She had been at every single event that I had done. From Restoring Honor, Man in the Moon, all of them. She had been at all of them, her and her husband, except for Jerusalem, because it was way out of their price range. And she said to me at that meet and greet, she's like, and we would love to go, but the tickets are just, and she was totally cool. She was totally cool about it.
3: What is really cool is that in the moment, Glenn put me on the spot and he's like, "Ricky, can I get them at my tables?" I was like, "Yes, you can, but I'm going to have to sit at another table now." So I got bumped, and it is my honor.
0: Really? Is that why you were?
3: It is my honor that Tom and Heidi got to sit at our tables, and that's okay. I got to sit next to Harmeet. I wasn't in lower.
0: But Chrissy, who sang the song for the Statue of Liberty. I meant to mention it all night. I don't know how she made her dress, who made her dress, but it was really, really beautiful. But she comes out. Now, this is a mom who had never done this before. And she tries out, and I wish you could see the video of her trying out, because she's trying out and she is like holding on to the heads of her little children because they keep wandering in and going like, "Mom, mom, mom, mom," while she's singing. And she like keeps pushing them out of the frame with their heads. You've done this a million times with your kids. And she was just so, I mean, she just did not break with all these kids. She said, "Mom, mom, mom, mom." And so she comes, she's never done anything like it before. It was so, she got a standing ovation, just so emotionally unbelievably beautiful, just beautiful. She knocked it out of the park. And Derek and Grace, the same exact thing, same thing. They do the both songs that, you know, I'd written the lyrics for. One was on the Statue of Liberty. And unfortunately, you know, the Real America's Voice didn't take the screen, so you couldn't see the lyrics on the screen in English. But, you know, the first story was about a woman coming from France, a mother, knowing what's happening to her country and knowing the potential and the power of America and seeing that America is asleep. And it's a mom going to the mother of exile saying, "Please wake your children. Please wake your children. Remind them who they are. They got to save the world again." And then Derek and Grace get up. You know, they came with pockets full of nothing. They came for the hope. They were just great. just great. Grace, I met Grace's dad. She was so proud. He was so proud of her. Did you meet him?
3: Yeah, he was begging to meet you, but you were surrounded by a bunch of people, and he was like, "No, no, no, it's okay." He's been following you since, you know.
0: Oh, I didn't know that. But I went up to introduce myself. He was so great.
3: He was, and I said, "Sir, he's not. You can touch Glenn. You can meet him. It's okay." He was so terrified to meet you.
0: Oh, so nice. And so excited. He was so nice. But we had just a great time. And if you missed it, we're going to be putting out a documentary. Our cameras were there and everything. And we want to thank Real America's Voice for covering it live. But our cameras were there, and we captured all of it, and we captured all the behind the scenes and so much more. We did a documentary about Lower Manhattan and the Statue of Liberty and Ellis Island and what all of this means. It's going to be a special that comes out in July 1st.
3: July 1st. What we're aiming for.
0: And so sign up. This is going to be a summer of history, with a torch. We've got several things that we'll be announcing here soon, but it'll be a way for you to, engage your kids in history, and you can be a part of it, and you can help us build these things and, tell these stories by joining us at glennbeck.com/torch, glennbeck.com/torch. You'll be able to see the whole speech, which I think was one of my better speeches. I mean, at least it felt that way. I don't know.
3: I hate giving you credit. And honestly, I looked at you after and I just pointed at you because I didn't have any words. It was, in my time with you, which has been about 7 years, it was probably the best speech you've given in my 7 years.
0: Yeah, it felt historic. And you don't want to miss it. You can see it at glennbeck.com/torch. All right. 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If you've ever had that moment where you get an alert on your phone, your heart skips for a second because you're like, what is this? You know, is it the bank, email, random account? You're thinking, is this something I need to worry about? Because that's the world we live in now. You know, it's like, just tell me if I need to worry about this right now, or can I come back to it? We're moving through systems, our databases, everything about us is online. 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
19: So we were just talking in the break. Somebody asked if I have gotten the painting. So yeah, if I've gotten the painting, can you send that to somebody? If I had gotten the painting to the president yet, and I haven't, and it's not easy to move around with the painting, it's because it's enormous. It's, like almost 2.5 by 5 feet? 2.5? Yeah, I think by 5 feet. Painting of his mother, as I envisioned her, on the ship coming into the harbor across, you know, from the New York skyline into Ellis Island. She left. The anniversary of her leaving Scotland to get here was on Saturday. And, we had hoped that the president was going to be able to be there. But, you know, even Tulsi Gabbard wasn't there. She was also, had security risks, so she couldn't be there either. I haven't gotten it to him yet. I don't know when I'm going to. I only have a couple of days here, and he's up in Washington, and this painting is not actually easy to move. And I want to be, I want to be there when I give it to him, because I think he'll be amazed by it.
20: You're coming back to Florida, though. Not that I want to tell where you're going all the time. But yeah, you are coming back to Florida, and we'll see if he's going to be at Mar-a-Lago. That way we don't have to ship that dang thing all over the country. Yeah. It is very heavy. I was terrified that Jeremy and Rafe were going to
19: drop it.
20: Yep.
19: Yeah. Yeah, I wasn't. Though they were both responsible. But I can't wait for him to see it. I've asked everybody. There's a few people at the White House that have seen it that I've sent it to, and I said, "Hey, please don't share this with him." I had to share it with his daughter-in-law.
20: Actually, they asked the entire family if you got the image correctly. So I'm sure at this point he knows.
19: Oh, really? Oh.
20: No.
19: I'm bummed.
20: No,
19: I didn't know they went to the whole family.
20: Yeah, they asked the whole family, and everyone was like, "We don't actually know." So it's our best guess.
19: Yeah, because this is this is based on old images of her, and you know, I wanted to make sure somebody in the family had seen it. Like, does that do her justice? And apparently, I don't know if they don't have a lot of photos from that time period. I mean, because she was poor when she came here.
20: She looks stunning, and I think I said she looks hot. And someone on Laura Trump's team is like, "Yeah, she looks like a total babe." So good
19: she
20: job.
19: Does, doesn't yeah. she? I mean, I'm just saying, painted a babe. I'm just saying.
20: Trump will appreciate that.
19: Yes. But it's cool. And at the bottom of the painting, it says Marianne McLeod, May 11th, 1930, Ellis Island, New York City, mother of President Donald J. Trump. Can you tweet that out for me? I mean, you're going to see it anyway. Apparently everybody else has seen it. Can you just tweet the picture of that out? Anyway, immigration only in America. Could you come as a maid and the next generation be a billionaire and also the president of the United States? Only in America. I could go over and say I'm an Englishman my whole life, but they never think I was English.
21: Talk 650 KSTE.
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0: I'm Jennifer Kuiper. Iran launches attacks on the United Arab Emirates and tankers in the Strait of Hormuz, while the U.S. destroys six Iranian boats that U.S. Central Command says attempted to interfere with commercial traffic. EU Chief Ursula von der Leyen calls Iran's strikes on the UAE a violation of international law. CBS's Aaron Navarro at the White House reports.
1: Iran had used cruise missiles, drones, and small boats to try and disrupt the mission of Project Freedom, of escorting ships that have been stranded in the Strait of Hormuz from countries that were not involved in this war that President Trump announced began today.
0: Retired Vice Admiral Robert Moret says this is a rapidly unfolding situation.
2: And the Iranians, in fact, even announced that they still wanted to control the straits. There's a lot of concerns from all the ships that are still bottled up in there.
0: The nation's most populous state is at a critical point with its oil supply as a California-bound oil tanker finally arrives. CBS News Los Angeles reporter Rick Montanez has more from Long Beach.
3: The new Corolla is the last California-bound oil shipment to leave the Strait of Hormuz in the Persian Gulf before the war began on February 28th. And it takes weeks for these ships to travel across the globe.
0: The Supreme Court temporarily restores broad access to the abortion pill mifepristone. CBS's Katrina Kaufman.
4: The Supreme Court decision does is it puts a temporary hold on a ruling that was made last Friday by the Fifth Circuit that restricted nationwide women's access to getting mifepristone via telehealth appointments and via mail.
0: Singer Britney Spears avoids jail time in her suspected DUI case.
5: A lawyer for Britney Spears entered a guilty plea on her behalf to what's called a wet, reckless charge in her DUI case, a lesser charge. She'll be subject to fines, a DUI class, and a year of probation. Ventura County District Attorney Eric Nasarenko.
6: If stopped, her vehicle can be searched for the presence of alcohol and drugs.
5: Troopers say she appeared to be impaired and was arrested after being pulled over in Southern California March 4th for driving erratically. Heather Bosch, CBS News.
0: There is a new report detailing immigration and customs enforcement abuses. CBS's Jim Crisula with the latest.
7: An internal ICE report reveals how guards have increasingly used chemical agents and physical tactics on those in detention centers as the detainees simply ask for adequate water, food, and medical care. The Washington Post reviewed the report. The information came from a federal government employee.
0: Stocks are down on Wall Street. The Dow is down 562 points. The Nasdaq has fallen about 65 points. This is CBS News.
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14: Traffic is stop and go right now on the northbound 99 connect ramp to westbound 50. That looks good on the WX as you're making way out towards I-5. Checking out the drive into Davis right now on westbound 80. Things are running at the limit now between West Sacramento and Davis eastbound. No delays across the causeway. Traffic on the 10s every 10 minutes. Mornings and afternoons on KPK News Radio, 93.1 FM, 1530 AM.
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14: On and off showers for the rest of the afternoon with a high of 65 degrees. Some lingering showers through the evening with temperatures in the lower 60s, overnight lows in the 50s. Currently 62 degrees at the KPK Weather Center. For news top or bottom of every hour, tune to KPK News Radio.
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0: in the new Congress, we're going to have to do something about this Supreme Court. And let me be very clear. Everything is on the table. Everything to deal with this corrupt MAGA majority.
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7: All right, thank you, Scott Shannon. Thanks to all of you for being with us. Happy Monday. Is there such a thing as a happy Monday? I don't know. You know, I have a friend of mine, Linda. You'll appreciate this. He says, Monday's my favorite day of the week. I'm like, why? Because I just can't wait to get to work. I love what I do. I love what I do. I'm like, I love what I do too. But Monday's not my favorite day of the week.
8: Yeah. I got to get ratcheted up
7: and back in the groove because I let my mind, you know, kind of simmer down a little bit before, you know, over the weekend, trying to get back to normal. You really can't get back to normal in my view. Unless you have an extended period of time off, because I don't stop working. And I, as you know, I mean, what times throughout the weekend, if you had to go through your brain, were you getting text messages from me on story ideas and things that I'm interested in and things that I want Sweet Baby James to print out? How many times?
8: It was a very busy weekend, in your defense. It was very busy and there was a lot of news. Okay.
7: Is this weekend different than any other weekend?
8: No.
7: It is not.
8: No.
7: Mm-mm. Okay, so there's no reason delineating between weekends because they're all the same.
8: I was trying to be nice. It's Monday. You just got done saying how some people are happy to go to work. I figure I might, you know, give you a little olive branch there. But all right, every weekend it's a tear for you and it starts Friday and it doesn't end.
7: It just doesn't. But I wouldn't have it any other way. I mean, that's the weird part. I mean,
8: yeah, you have one speed. There's only one speed.
7: There I mean, I'm having a hard time with the idea is we're running into... Well, let's just say obstacles. If I'm to go on this trip to China with President Trump, which I've been invited on, and it's historic and it's on Air Force One, and maybe if the audience wants to weigh in, Linda, they can. And I will be able to cover it for television, but doing the radio show is going to be more problematic. And Linda's take off. You take off, call into
8: okay,
7: the show.
8: Okay, take it easy. That's exactly what
7: you've been saying from the very beginning. You didn't even...
8: I'm
7: trying to find alternatives.
8: Oh, my God. What I said, and I think it's a fair assessment, is that while it's an incredible experience, given the time change of like 13 hours, it doesn't exactly work with doing a live broadcast on radio. However, we could have you call in for a half an hour and give us an update, and then you could go back to bed, which we could do at the 3:30 point of the show every day. And I think that would be very cool.
7: Okay, so it's a 12-hour time difference. For example, in China right now, it's 3:09 Eastern time. It's 3:09 a.m. China time. The problem, and I learned this when I went on the Gulf State trip but we were able to do radio from there. And it's a lot more problematic because we're dealing with top geopolitical foes. This was more of a friendly trip. There's just going to be very different security measures. But when you travel on Air Force One, and this is not me bragging, I'm just saying I'm there, I'm working. The whole purpose is to bring you the context, the texture of what's actually going on. And you learn a lot when you're on those trips. And then the president included me in a lot of stuff, which was pretty cool. I got to sit in on a business roundtable. I had no idea I was sitting there. And I just walk in the room with the press and they said, no, Mr. Hannity, you're sitting over here at the table, with the Treasury Secretary, the Secretary Hegseth and the energy secretary and Howard Lutnick and everybody in between. And I'm like, oh, okay. And then in the middle of the meeting, the president points to me, Sean, what do you think about this? It was pretty surreal because I wasn't expecting it. So there are fun things And then you get to see the behind the scenes. And then I get to relay that to all of you. And it's an experience that most people won't have. But because
8: but
7: of
8: don't
7: what I
8: you
7: do for
8: agree?
7: A living.
8: Don't you agree it would be great for you to be able to do that? Be able to come on, give an update, and go back to the trip. It's very difficult what you're trying to do. It's very hard.
7: You're making it harder because you're so reluctant and resistant. Oh,
8: okay, let's do radio every day. I'm all in. Let's do it.
7: I mean, it would be 3 a.m., but there are logistical... No. In fairness, there are logistical issues.
8: And there are.
7: Whatever time... It was a similar time difference when we were in Saudi Arabia, when we were
8: in
7: Qatar.
8: Yes, and we had problems. And it was things that were out of our control. It was not easy.
7: And you're saying I just should call in for an hour and... You know, we'll have a guest host, but then, and I would be able to pass on what's actually going on. It really is an experience. I mean, especially with China. When is the next time I'm ever going to get to go to China? Never.
8: Exactly.
7: But it's not about me. It's more important that I do the show for my audience, which is so loyal, and I wouldn't be there if it wasn't for all of them. And if they don't get anything out of it, I feel like I'm letting them down. So it just is complicated. TV is less so. Because of the time difference, it's kind of like when we were in Singapore and I was doing the TV show at 9 a.m. local time. Remember, do you remember?
8: Yeah, and we went there and stayed on the clock. But I think the difference is for this trip across the board is when we went to Singapore, we were not traveling with the president. We were traveling as a member of the press and covering events. This is not that.
7: Right, so we went to Singapore, Vietnam. We went to Helsinki.
8: Yeah,
7: I went on the Gulf State trip, and I was invited to go on this trip. You know, the best part of it is most of the legacy media mob has to sit back and steerage and, like, coach. I mean, cause it's a 20-hour flight. I mean, to sit and coach for 20 hours really sucks.
8: It does.
7: But they don't make me sit with those people because they know I don't like them. So I get to go back and, like, grab my camera guy, and then we... You know, I probably can tape interviews for this show, interviews for the podcast, interviews for TV. I could probably do all of that while I'm on Air Force One and then just get it to people in time.
8: We can take it from you. We can get it on the air.
7: You just want like 3 days without me being on the air because
8: you're
7: going to
8: be on the air. You're going to be on the air, though.
7: Whatever I do, you're just happy. Oh, it's a vacation. It's not like a usual day.
8: Oh my
7: That's
8: God.
7: The problem. That's what you're
8: I'm
7: really
8: not
7: thinking.
8: Taking
7: you
8: off.
7: Just
8: I'm
7: won't say the quiet
8: here.
7: Part out loud. Just say I'm it not, and be honest about it.
8: I don't know if you know me. There is no quiet part. Everything is loud. And at the end of the day, I'm going to tell you exactly what I think. And I think you would agree with me, and you probably will in hindsight, that this is a wise, pragmatic decision.
7: Former New York City Mayor Rudy Giuliani was apparently hot.

0: and knowing that there are a lot of sick people out there that are highly influenced, you can't convince me that it's not insightful. Is it anything you could ever probably hold anyone accountable for? No, you can't. But it's just, you know, at some point you would wish or you would hope that better angels would prevail in the minds of some of these lunatics out there that just, I hate, try, hate him, so Nazi, fascist, Gestapo, racist, sexist, homophobe, xenophobe, Islamophobe, you know, wants to kill grandma and grandpa. Spirit Airlines is done. Did you ever go on Spirit Airlines?
1: No.
0: It's a fine, it's an economy airline. They tried to do a merger. The merger was denied by the Biden administration. And now we have a top Biden official all but admitting that the Biden Justice Department sealed the fate of Spirit Airlines when they rejected that merger request and suggested it was the wrong choice, which, no kidding, and suggested, you know, especially after the low-cost airline shut down on Saturday morning, they're not going to open up again. I mean, I can see somebody buying their planes and buying their parts, and they're going to do a fire sale, but it's still not good. Neera Tanden, who previously served as a senior advisor to Biden, wondered whether a merger could have prevented massive job losses. Given the news about Spirit Airlines is shuttering and thousands of people losing their jobs, I think we should honestly assess whether the Garland DOJ stopping the JetBlue merger with Spirit was the right call. No, it was not the right call. It was stupid. They employed 17,000 people, and now they shut down their operations. Not a good idea. Pretty dumb, actually. I know there was talk of a possible government bailout. I'm not particularly fond of government bailouts myself. Violent anti-ICE rioters storming a Brooklyn hospital in a bid to free a criminal Biden illegal from ICE custody. Anti-ICE mob violently protesting outside a Brooklyn hospital, rallying in defense of this illegal immigrant previously arrested for assault, drug possession. Anyway, the guy from Nigeria entered the U.S., you know, during the Biden years, was supposed to, you know, pack up and go home in February of 24, was arrested for assault and criminal drug possession, landed on the radar of ICE agents who tracked him down on Saturday. During his arrest, he refused to comply with the officer's lawful commands to exit the vehicle and weaponize his vehicle to attempt to hit ICE officers. He became, you know, physically cooperative, attempting, uncooperative or combative rather, attempting to punch and elbow ICE officers. Anyway, claimed that he needed medical attention. They took him to a medical center. And anyway, then the illegal refused to comply with staff, throwing himself to the floor and screaming like a lunatic. And then anti-ICE protesters somehow got wind that this guy was taken to the hospital. And then a mob of 200 people showed up trying to stop the agents from leaving with the illegal. I mean, what is wrong with the crazy left in this country? We have this development, and it's pretty big out of Iran. We'll spend a lot of time on it in the course of the show today. And the president put out a truth post that said Iran had taken some shots at unrelated nations with respect to the ship movement in the Strait of Hormuz. He said Project Freedom, including a South Korean cargo ship, perhaps it's time for South Korea to come and join the mission. We've shot down seven small boats, or as they like to call them, fast boats. It's all they have left. Other than the South Korean ship, there has been at this moment no damage going through the strait. And the Secretary of War, Pete Hegseth, the Chairman of the Joint Chiefs, Dan Kane, Raising Kane, will have a news conference tomorrow morning. Thank you for your attention to this matter. Look, at this point, the combination of Iran's attacks on UAE, their infrastructure, continued attacks on international shipping. The one thing that Scott Bessent has been rightly pointing out is we are breaking them. I mean, we are destroying them economically. However, that's going to take a little bit more time. When they get to the point that they have to cap those oil wells because there's no more storage capacity available, I'm at the point now where I think if there's any more, even minor incursions, to quote Joe Biden, of any kind against any nation, then I think it's got to be embargo plus. And the plus is you got to hit the regime. And if I had my choice, well, my first targets would be the IRGC. I'd hit them. They've been the most

0: militant, the most loyal to the former regime. They have been the most hesitant to do a smart deal that would be better for the Iranian people. They have been killing the Iranian people. That would be my preferred choice of attack. But it's going to come to an end. We know how it's going to end. At the end of the day, I think that the Operation Epic Fury, coupled with Operation Epic Fury, the military part of it, is probably the perfect combination. And that is now, it seems to be inevitable, and that is a preview of coming attractions. I don't think there's any doubt about it. Iran makes a laughable new demand in their latest peace proposal. We'll get to that, too. Anyway, 800-941-SEAN is our number this Monday, this joyful Monday, this happy Monday. My new favorite day of the week, my friend Michael says it's my favorite day. I love to get up and go to work. I just am so excited about the new week. And I'm looking at it, I'm like, nobody thinks this way. Everyone's like, the weekend's over, unfortunately. Anyway, listen, and I love what I do. If you get a notice from the IRS, maybe you owe back taxes, maybe you didn't file returns in years gone by, maybe you filed, but you just can't afford to pay what the IRS says you owe them. 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
21: Flare-up of violence between the U.S. and Iran in the Persian Gulf is now casting doubt on the fate of a four-week ceasefire, and that's driving down stocks today on Wall Street. The major index is down from all-time highs, with oil up more than 3%, now at $106 a barrel. The energy shock from the war in Iran may be casting a shadow over the outlook for the U.S. economy, but the labor market is still holding on. Forecasters expect the April jobs report on Friday to show a solid 65,000 increase in payrolls with steady labor demand. And Spirit Airlines is set to start an orderly wind-down process to sell its assets now, which includes planes and spare engines and parts. The airline shut down operations this weekend after 34 years in business. After filing for bankruptcy twice in recent years and failing to clinch a last-minute government rescue package on top of rising fuel prices, its CEO said late last week potential new financing was no longer an option. Monica Ricks, Bloomberg Radio.
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0: All right, 25 till the top of the hour, 800-941-SEAN, our number if you want to be a part of the program. Everybody needs a home security system, and you want one that is proactive, not reactive. A reactive system is...
2: Linda McLaughlin, five people just broke into your home. Sorry about the bad news. Good luck to you.
0: That's not exactly a home security system. No, this is where Simply Safe Home Security comes in. 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Now they've got thousands. 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Because they keep improving their technology every day. And the beauty of Simply Safe is you are going to get a comprehensive system that you will design yourself online in mere minutes. And it will cover indoors and outdoors, the entire perimeter of your home, active guard, outdoor protection, AI security cameras that will record for as long as you want them to. For about $1 a day, you get live monitoring agents. What does that mean? The minute somebody steps onto your property, that second, those agents will be alerted in real time. 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I mean, that's proactive security before anyone ever gets near a door or a window. President saying very clearly, okay, I've just been sensing the moment is coming sooner than later. His patience with Iran is running out. And now it's going to be open the straits, give us the nuclear dust, or you will be obliterated. I've given you every opportunity for peace. And, you know, now the Iranians... I'm not sure if, you know, it's a close call, actually. Are they stupid, or have they been so indoctrinated into their sick, twisted death cult ideology that maybe they really do believe that if they die, they're going to go to heaven and they are going to get 72 virgins? I'm not really sure. But I mean, they really are stupid, because there's not going to be a country left. And the president's been trying to preserve what he could for the Iranian people. There's 90 plus million of them, but they made a slew of outlandish new demands to reopen the Strait of Hormuz. The new proposal made no mention of their nuclear program, and it was a 14-point plan demanding the U.S. lift their blockade and sanctions on Iran, withdraw their forces from the Middle East. This is just stupid stuff that's never going to happen. Iranian clerics are starting to turn on the hardline Iranian Revolutionary Guard Corps. This is pretty interesting. I found this interesting. Liberal cleric and human rights lawyer Moshe Rahmani, who argues that those opposing negotiations with Washington should be held accountable for the human and material toll of this war. And then the, you know, hardliners that are, for whatever reason, they are still loyal to the dead regime and the next tier of leaders under them and the next leaders below them. They're losing this war badly. The global balance of power is shifting. I think some other losers in this effort are China and Iran. China getting 50+%. They loved getting cheap oil from the Iranians. So it's now just the clock is ticking. If I had to guess, before this week ends, our coverage, we will probably be covering that military action has taken place again. The U.S. Navy has already sunk six Iranian small gunboats in the Strait of Hormuz. And according to the New York Times, even the small Iranian gunboats carrying heavy machine guns, rocket launchers, sometimes anti-ship missiles. But CENTCOM Commander Bradley Cooper, Admiral Bradley Cooper, said in a press call with reporters that Iran historically has deployed between 20 and 40 small boats. Today we saw just six and eliminated all of them quickly. And once they see that that's not happening, and you know, once they get to the point where they have to cap those oil wells, which is the bulk of their economy, they're in deep trouble. You know, and Scott Bessent is vowing, he says it's only going to be a matter of weeks and that high gas prices will come down very quickly, which I agree with. One U.S. flagged merchant ship safely was able to transit the Strait of Hormuz, while CENTCOM denies that, you know, the Iranian report that they hit an American warship. They did not. They just lie. Propaganda is their way of life. Trump calls it Project Freedom, escorting the ships through the Strait of Hormuz. There is obviously certain risk with any military effort. And if the Iranians think they're going to get cute by half, I can tell you right now, if they try to attack one U.S. ship, it's going to be raining hell on Iran. It's not even going to be a close call, and there won't be any discussion. It's not going to be a long meeting, and the plan is already in place, and it'll be launched instantaneously. Now, the Iranians did attack Dubai in their renewed hostilities. They're angry at their neighbors. Their neighbors are going to survive just fine, and they're going to build new paths moving forward in the future so that Iran can never have any impact at all moving forward in all of this. The president has teased that the U.S. will be taking over Cuba almost immediately. He said this in a speech in Florida over the weekend. And I think, where did he say this? I think it was in West Palm Beach when he gave this speech. Anyway, he says, and he was talking about Representative Dan Micah, talking about Marco Rubio, that they came from a place called Cuba, and we will be taking over almost immediately. Those negotiations have been ongoing, albeit quietly, for a long time. And which, by the way, is only going to be good for the Iranian, for the Cuban people. You know what's interesting about that, Linda? You know, Cuba's so poor, they have been keeping alive these old, you know, like 1940s, 50s, 60s Chevy cars. I don't know how they keep those cars on the road, but there's a ton of them. I guarantee you Americans are going to go in there and buy up those cars left, right, and sideways. People love old cars.
4: They can't track it. It's incredible. There's no electronics, no computers, nobody watching every move you make. I would love one of those cars.
0: Okay. You know, I always thought that I wanted an older car. I always thought I wanted a Chevelle Supersport. And then I drove an older Chevelle Supersport. There's two different models. The square model, which I think went up to 1969-ish, somewhere in there. And the more oval version, which was like 71. I mean, this thing had like 454 cubic inch engine. It was a kick-ass car. I mean, and it was called the Chevelle Supersport. And I always thought I wanted one. And then I drove one. And it drives like crap compared to a modern-day car. And now that I have my S-Plaid, and I never thought I'd want an electric car in my life, and I didn't get it. If for any other reason, I just hated what they were doing to Elon Musk at the time. And we gave one away here on this show. And then I bought one for myself. It is the greatest muscle car I've ever driven. It has 1,024 horsepower, 0 to 60 in 1.9 seconds. You just charge it up when you bring your car home. I don't drive long distances anyway. Do you drive long distances? You do sometimes.
4: I do sometimes for the kids' games and stuff. Yeah.
0: Yeah, I'm not into driving long distance. I just hate it.
4: But I would be perfectly content driving long distances in an older car and just taking my time. I really would.
0: Okay, what are you going to do when Liam says, "Mom, I'm really hungry, and the only place you can stop at is like McDonald's, Burger King, or Wendy's"?
4: Chance meets the prepared mind. I always have snacks and juice in the car. I'm a regular mom. Don't get it twisted.
0: What are the snacks that you're going to torture your child with that he's not going to like?
4: I have terrible snacks in my car when we travel. Kids don't want healthy snacks in the car. I know that.
0: All right. So what are your snacks?
4: Pop-Tarts, brownies, cookies,
0: You buy your son Pop-Tarts?
4: He loves Pop-Tarts. If I don't have Pop-Tarts, there's going to be a problem in this house. And I know they're terrible.
0: I used to like the blueberry Pop-Tarts with the icing on the front.
4: Yeah, that's what he likes.
0: I'm sure it's not real icing.
4: But he gets strawberry.
0: Oh, he likes blueberry too?
4: He likes strawberry. He likes blueberry.
0: If he lived with me, he'd come back to you a whole different kid.
4: You guys would both be fat. If he's sitting around eating French fries and Pop-Tarts.
0: No, I mean, I don't. You know what I eat. I eat very clean.
4: Well, when you get a 10-year-old in your house who likes to eat all the same bad junk food you like to eat, then it gets weird.
0: Well, I only eat junk food when I'm on the road. That's the only time
4: I eat. That is true.
0: And that's like, I'm on the road, okay, and I get cravings when I'm on the road. I can't help it. It's the one time.
4: Yeah, it's called exhaustion.
0: I think that does play a role in it. Traveling does knock you. It does knock you out. I don't know. Did you see this interview with Jake Tapper, fake Jake, and Barney Frank? And I guess Barney Frank is in hospice.
4: It was a little weird. Yeah.
0: Was that not the strangest interview? If I look like that, somebody wants to interview me, and I'm not. I wish him well. I mean, he's at the end of his life. I have no more political differences. I pray for him and his family. I don't say bad things about dead people or people that are dying. It's not in me to do that. It's not a Christian thing to do. And anyway, no, so he was giving advice to the Democratic Party, warning that they're swinging too far to the left, which is interesting because he was probably one of the leaders of the far left movement of the Democratic Party. But I thought that was pretty interesting. But I just don't, if I look like that and I'm in hospice, anybody that is in hospice is not going to look their best. I think maybe at that time I'm done talking. I think at that point I want to be remembered for being more vibrant in my life.
4: Or this make a recording and leave out the video. I didn't know why the video was necessary.
0: It really wasn't, but it was kind of heartbreaking. I don't want to see people dying. I just don't. And then you know what the worst part, and this is like with Irish weddings, and I hate that part too. Irish funerals, not weddings, is I could never understand. And ever since I was a little kid, they'd have these 3-day wakes where the dead body, you know, they have an open casket. And you just, and people act weird during wakes. I've come to find out. And by the way, it doesn't mean anything. You can't interpret people's reaction to a death. In one corner, you have a group of people just laughing their ass off at an Irish wake. In the other corner, you have people like sipping whiskey and just, you know, charging up and having a great time. You got another group of people crying. Then you have the weird group of people that go up to the dead body, touch the dead body, kiss the dead body. Is like, okay, that freaks me out. And it doesn't end after like 2 hours. It goes on for 3 straight days, a morning session and an evening session.
4: Are you kidding me? You've now they got 2 and 3 day sessions. Oh my God.
0: No. I mean, I'm doing it all in a day and it's going to be a closed casket. Remember me for what I was like alive. That's why if I ever got a terminal illness, I'm disappearing. And my kids say, you can't do that, Dad. I'm like, yeah, I'm doing it. I'm like, I want to be remembered as I was alive. And I want to be remembered as I am in the last moments of my life. You know, and then I get into arguments with everybody because they say, well, you're denying them the opportunity to love you. I'm like, they can love me from a distance. They can call me on the phone. I'll talk to them on the phone. And they say, well, that's very selfish of you. I don't think it's selfish. You know, I'll put away enough money that I'm not going to be a financial burden on anybody. And I'm not going to go to a dump. I'm going to go to a nice place where they have people that can take care of me. And then I don't want to be a burden on other people. I want them to go live their lives and not be worried about me, you know, when I'm about to croak. This is a very morbid conversation, isn't it?
4: Yeah, it's a far, far cry from Pop-Tarts. I'll tell you what, we took a real big pivot.
0: We took a little detour. Do you not agree that there's some wisdom behind what I'm saying?
4: Oh, absolutely. I don't want any of that crap.
0: I mean, if you're going to die, I'd probably like to see you one more time. Before you look terrible.
4: I think it's nice to have goodbyes. I had a really good friend who got diagnosed with cancer, and she did that. She made it a lunch appointment with
0: everybody. I guarantee you we would laugh. Go ahead. Tell me about your friend with cancer.
4: No, same thing. She did that. She went and had lunch with everybody. She had terminal cancer. She wasn't going to make it. She'd seen a gajillion specialists. She had lunch. She came to my house. We sat out in my backyard for 4 hours, and it was the last time I saw her.
0: And she didn't want to be seen by anybody.
4: Nope. She was okay then.
0: I don't want to be seen when, you know, I'm at the point that I need nurses to clean me and put, you know, these suction tubes down my throat.
4: Yeah, it's horrible.
0: Or I work out.
4: It's a horrible way.
0: Build up muscle mass is my best advice for everybody. You know, I had a discussion with somebody who's not in very good shape. And he goes, I don't know how you do this every day. How do you work out every day? I'm like, because I said, I don't love it every day. I said, I make myself do it every day. And he goes, Sean, I don't think I could do 5 push-ups. I probably couldn't even do 3. I said, that's okay. Start right now. Why don't you do 1? 1 really good push-up. And then tomorrow, try to do 2. And if you can't, don't beat yourself up. Just every day do a push-up until you get to 2 push-ups. Then you work to 3 push-ups. Then you work to, you know, if you can only do 1 sit-up, then you work to 10 sit-ups. And then, you know, it's if you lift weights, I don't care if you lift 2 pounds like Obama. It doesn't matter. Just do a little bit every day. If you can do 1 exercise, probably the healthiest thing you can do is go for a walk and put in your 10,000 steps a day. Just do something. And people just, they give up. They don't do anything. And then they eat, you know, they're bored. And they, can you think anything worse in life than not waking up and not having anything to do all day? I know people like that. It was like
4: you have to do your read. You love doing those. You live for getting up and doing those.
0: It is the 25th anniversary year of 9/11 and Tunnel to Towers, by the way, they have the most comprehensive commemoration in history. May through September, the foundation's Steel Across America tour is transporting a powerful symbol of reverence and resilience to communities all across the country. 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Now, it's in honor of the 343 members of the New York City Fire Department who made the ultimate sacrifice on 9/11. And the foundation, they are delivering 343 mortgage-free homes to heroes and their families while continuing their efforts to eradicate veteran homelessness. Now, don't forget, at the Tunnel to Towers Foundation, they have the 9/11 Institute's educational curriculum. It's reaching classrooms nationwide, K-12. First-hand accounts being shared. They have the 9/11 Speakers Bureau. They have their foundation's mobile exhibit that travels all across the country to communities everywhere, informing generations that don't even know what happened that day. Anyway, and then, of course, the foundation is holding hundreds of runs and walks and climbs and golf outings. 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They have 5K events. 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
5: I'm Jennifer Kuiper. U.S. forces have sunk six Iranian small boats that were targeting civilian vessels, according to U.S. Central Command. And the United Arab Emirates, a key American ally, said it had come under attack from Iran today, the first such attack on the UAE since a ceasefire took hold in early April. CBS's Aaron Navarro has heard from the head of CENTCOM, Admiral Brad Cooper.
15: Cooper told reporters that Iran had used cruise missiles, drones, and small boats to try and disrupt the mission of Project Freedom, of escorting ships that had been stranded in the Strait of Hormuz from countries that were not involved in this war that President Trump announced began today. He also added that no U.S.-flagged ships or U.S. warships have been hit.
5: AAA says the average for a gallon of regular unleaded gas in California today is $6.11. CBS News Los Angeles's Rick Montanez.
17: A lot of things go into these rising gas prices. The uncertainty over what is happening in Iran, that is one of them. And that's why so far we've seen these prices rise here. AAA saying that in LA County today, we're seeing prices that have not been this high since 2023.
5: Supreme Court temporarily restores access to the abortion pill mifepristone through telehealth, mail, and pharmacies. CBS's Heather Bosch with more on an outbreak on a cruise ship.
18: Three passengers have died from suspected hantavirus on a cruise ship off the African coast. The WHO's Maria Van Kerkhove says three more are sick.
19: One patient is currently ill in ICU in South Africa, while two patients remain on board and will be evacuated for medical treatment.
18: There are about 150 passengers and crew members on board.
19: At the present time, there are no other symptomatic people on the ship, but this is being carefully monitored.
18: Passengers are staying in their cabins while the ship is disinfected. Hantavirus is typically spread by rodents. Heather Bosch, CBS News.
5: A scary incident near Newark Liberty Airport when a United Airlines flight came in low for a landing and hit a light pole and a truck on the New Jersey Turnpike before landing safely. The driver is expected to be okay. CBS's Lilia Luciano at Newark Airport.
20: With more than 200 passengers and at least 10 crew members, according to FlightAware, it was flying at 160 miles an hour when police say it hit that tractor trailer, that truck, then a light pole, and then the light pole hit a Jeep. The NTSB will be here investigating today.
5: A massive search is underway for two missing U.S. soldiers in Morocco. Officials say there is no sign of terrorism. They were involved in an overseas training mission. They were off duty when it appeared they fell off a cliff and into the crashing waves while hiking. Stocks have closed down on Wall Street. The Dow fell 557 points. This is CBS News.
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7: Starting off in Arden Arcade on Surface Streets, northbound Howe Avenue at Alta Arden Expressway. It's a crash involving a pickup truck with a car. The car now is on its side, and it's blocking that intersection. In Placerville, westbound 50, the Missouri Flat on-ramp, we've got a disabled SUV blocking that left lane. Traffic on the 10s every 10 minutes, mornings and afternoons. 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
7: Mostly cloudy with a pretty good chance of rain this afternoon with highs to the mid-60s. Then rain is likely overnight. Cloudy skies. Overnight temperatures dropping around to the low 50s. Then we'll start off the day with cloudy skies tomorrow. Mostly sunny with highs near 70.
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0: in the new Congress, we're going to have to do something about this Supreme Court. And let me be very clear. Everything is on the table. Everything to deal with this corrupt MAGA majority.
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7: Thanks, Scott Chan. 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It is 800-941-SEAN. If you want to be a part of the program, you know, when you consider what happened at the White House Correspondents' Dinner, and just think about it for a second. And you think about the other two attempts on Donald Trump's life, and you think about Charlie Kirk. Then you think about the rhetoric of the left, and we played a lot of it. And, you know, a person that has emerged as a sought after endorser for Democrats, prominent Democrats, you know, people like Elizabeth Warren and Bernie Sanders and a lot of congressional candidates and a lot of squad members and so on and so forth. Is this guy Hassan Piker? We've talked about him. America deserved 9/11. I don't care that people got raped on October 7th. Here is what he said about my senator, Rick Scott.
8: If you cared about Medicare fraud or Medicaid fraud, you would kill Rick Scott. Okay.
7: Okay. Joining us now, my senator from the free state of Florida, Rick Scott, is with us. First of all, I'm sorry that you and your family had to hear that. However, how is it you can make a terroristic threat like that and not be held accountable?
9: It makes no sense. I mean, Sean, it's worse than that. This guy wants me murdered. He wants every Catholic murdered. He said America deserved 9/11. He hates Israel. He's anti-Semitic. And guess what? He's invited to go give a speech at Yale with our and think that we probably give them, what, $1 billion a year or something like the University of Michigan? I mean, this is crazy. And then Democrats go campaign with this guy. The Senate, one of the Senate candidates in Michigan campaigned with him. That other House members went down to Cuba to sponsor to help the Cuban regime, which is destroying their citizens. I mean, this country's got to wake up and say, I don't want to be around people like this. This is disgusting. He's a disgusting person. Nobody should be around him. But he's now becoming the face like Mondami of the Democrat Party.
7: Look at your fellow senators that are seeking his endorsement and praising this guy and fundraising off this guy and fundraising with this guy. I mean, have you spoken to any of them about it?
9: Oh, I brought it up, but nobody cares. The Democrat Party has become the party that hates this country. They hate this country. They want to destroy every business person. They hate capitalism, right? They hate Israel. They hate Jews. I mean, it's a party of hate. Why do they want to destroy the country that they grew up in? They gave them all the opportunities that they have. Why don't they go move to Iran? Why don't they go move to Cuba or Venezuela or communist China? They all go out and defend all these horrible regimes. Why don't they move there? Don't come and destroy our country that we love.
7: That's such a good point. Let me go to Iran, where the president now announced a policy where we will be escorting tankers through the Strait of Hormuz. Obviously, it looks like there's going to be a flare up of tensions. If that happens, I am pretty confident at that point, President Trump will finish them off. Scott Bessent, the Treasury Secretary, has said we're suffocating Iran economically and that they're not able to pay their soldiers. And it's getting worse by the day. That part we know. They have their currency is worth zero. There is a food shortage, a 200% inflation rate. And, they seem on the verge of economic collapse because they're losing $400 or $500 million a day. I think it's got to be that plus more military action by the president. But that's my personal opinion. Not that he's listening to me, but Here's what Scott Pessin said.
2: We are suffocating the regime, and they are not able to pay their soldiers. This is a real economic blockade, and it is in all parts of government, all hands on deck. It is the blockade that our great Navy is doing. No ships are getting through, and we have upped the pressure on anyone trying to remit money into Iran to help the IRGC. And they are corrupt institution. They've been stealing from the Iranian people for years. They have money offshore. We've tracked that down. We will continue to track that down. And we're going to preserve those assets for the Iranian people on the other side of this conflict.
7: Okay. He also further went on to say, and I want to play this for you, that they have gotten a pittance of Hormuz tolls or tariffs that they've been charging. And you know, he thinks that we're getting very close to the point where if they have to shut down or cap those oil wells, that would mean when they ever do reopen them, which I assume would happen one day, they will be producing at best 50-55% of what their former capacity was, which means a major economic loss long term for them. Here's what he said.
2: Yeah, the Iranians, it reminds me, they're kind of like the Keystone Cops here. It reminds me of Baghdad Bob during the Iraqi war. You had the guy kind of spouting nonsense while the tanks were driving around behind him. And, you know, the Iranians are like this. They're not tolling the strait. You know, we think that they've gotten less than 1.3 million in tolls, which is a pittance on their previous daily oil revenues.
7: And that could be catastrophic, Senator Scott.
9: Well, thank God for President Trump. I mean, finally, we have a president that gives a damn about Americans. The Iranian regime has been killing Americans for 47 years. They kill their own people. They cause all this unrest in the Middle East and try to do it around the world. So finally, we got a president that's going to stand up to him. So I'm very appreciative of what Trump's doing. He's trying to do it without losing American lives. Right. He's trying to bring allies along. So, but enough of appeasing. And this president's doing the right thing. I hope that they come to their senses. It's the only way this is going to end is when the Iranian regime comes to their senses. And the only way that's going to happen is you got to do what Trump's doing. Restrict their resources. No money, no oil money, nothing. And so maybe in that point, maybe the people will be able to rise up. It's hard for me to believe that the Iranian military guards ever going to come to their senses. Our dialogue. So it's going to have to be the people of Iran. They're going to come up and say, enough's enough. This is going to be over.
7: I know there have been attempts to try to arm the people. I think that's the best case scenario, but apparently it's proven to be more difficult than people think. And you don't win revolutions with slingshots. And the IRGC seems very loyal to the old regime's way of thinking. But I've got to imagine as they stop getting paid, they're going to get frustrated within their own ranks and probably start turning on each other. No,
9: that's what you hope. I mean, you hope for the best for the Iranian people. But the most important thing, keep Americans alive and safe. That's what this president's doing. No nuclear weapons, no ballistic missiles. Keep this country safe. So that's exactly what he's doing. He's doing his job. That's what his job is as commander in chief. So I'm very proud of what the president's been doing.
7: So when I spoke to the president last week, I asked him how long he's going to wait in terms of letting the blockade work and just wearing them down economically.

0: the right thing, protect American lives, do everything you can to keep prices down as much as possible. The American people are smart. We're going to have a great November because American people know the difference. If you want to vote for a Democrat, what you're voting for is open borders. Okay. They support criminals. They don't support Americans. They support illegal aliens. They want a bad economy. They don't care about your kids' education. They don't care about your safety. If that's what you want, you vote for a Democrat. If you want the opposite, you vote for a Republican.
1: How do you see this playing out? I mean, the one thing that keeps coming up in poll after poll, I mean, you see this because you're dealing with these people every day. The old Democratic Party that we once knew seems to be dead, gone, and buried. I mean, are you sensing that when you talk to Democrats? Are they buying into this radicalization? Are they too timid to take it on? Do they fear they will be challenged? I mean, what's going on behind the scenes?
0: Well, Chuck Schumer is scared to death of AOC and Mamdani. All right, that's who AOC and Mamdani run the party. So Chuck Schumer's scared to death of getting a primary for them. So whatever they do, how as far left as they want to go, they want to tax the rich, they want to destroy the economy. He has to be all in from his mind because he doesn't want to lose a primary. Because in D.C., all these people want to do is get reelected. They don't have a purpose other than their own preservation. So I don't see how that's going to get better. Nobody's willing to stand up against Schumer's radical move to the left. Now, one Democrat senator is willing to stand up. So you get Fetterman a little bit on Israel and anti-Semitism, but all the rest of the stuff, he votes exactly with Schumer.
1: Well, you have him on borders also.
0: Yep.
1: I mean, he's been supportive there. Do you have a relationship with him?
0: Yeah, I talked to him. But remember, you have to look at how people voted. Rhetoric is one thing. Going on TV and saying one thing. How do they vote? The only thing that matters up when you're in Congress is when you had the opportunity to take a vote, not what you said on TV, but how did you vote?
1: That's a good point. All right, quick break. More with Senator Rick Scott on the other side. Then your call's coming up this Monday, 800-941-SEAN, if you want to be a part of the program as we continue.
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0: right, we continue now. Senator Rick Scott, the great state of Florida, the free state of Florida, my senator. All right, so you have this mini reconciliation bill that's going to pass. It seems limited in scope. How far will it go? Will it eventually include the SAVE Act? Is the Department of Homeland Security now fully funded? And that would include FEMA, the Secret Service, et cetera.
1: Well, everybody got funded for this fiscal year other than CBP and ICE. Right. What the reconciliation, which only takes 50 Republican votes, we will fund ICE and CBP. The goal is to, for the rest of Trump's term. Right. The only way we get anything in the Save America Act done is either we've got to either force the talking filibuster, get rid of the filibuster altogether so we can pass things with 50 votes. The only thing we can do in the reconciliation package is create carrots and sticks, financial carrots and sticks. Oh, we'll pay states money if they do voter ID. We'll pay people this, or we won't give you money if you do certain things. That's not the same as passing the Save America Act, which says you have to show your ID when you vote, which most Americans, over 80% of Americans want. You've got to prove you're American citizen to register to vote. So that's what the Save America Act would do. It's so simple. Americans love it. But the only people who don't is Democrats, because they know the Democrats in D.C. realize with their radical policies, they could not win election. They've got to have illegal aliens voting for them to win.
0: But isn't the reality you don't have the votes to get rid of the filibuster? Isn't it true you don't have the votes to get the Save Act passed?
1: Not today. But just remember, a year ago at this point, we wouldn't change the rules to get nominees done. But over time, Republicans came to their senses and everybody supported getting rid of the filibuster on nominations, because what was happening is none of Trump's nominations, hardly any, were getting done. So when everybody understands that the Democrats are not going to allow us to pass budgets that make sense, pass any legislation, I hope that everybody will come to their senses and say, what, do we want to get rid of the talking filibuster? No. But if we're not going to enforce the talking filibuster, then we're going to have to get rid of it. Like, just make people talk. The filibuster was always just make people talk. When you finish and you got tired of talking, we took a vote. Clarence Thomas, I think, got 52 votes. The filibuster rules were 60. But back then, they let people talk, and then you had a vote. What Schumer's doing is saying, no, we're not going to talk, and it's going to take 60 votes to get out of this filibuster, where that's not how this was set up. There was always only 50 votes to pass legislation.
0: All right, Senator Rick Scott from my free state of Florida, sir, we appreciate you. Great job you're doing. Thank you. It's great to have good representation. Anyway, 800-941, Sean is on number. We'll get to your calls coming up straight ahead. If you own a business, you know what it's like. Before you can even open the doors to your business, you need this insurance, that insurance. You have to deal with one agent, two agents, five agents, nine agents. 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It's worse than dealing with the healthcare system. It's so bad. I've got the answer. I've spent hours with these guys at supersure.com. 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
1: All right, 25 now till the top of the hour, 800-941-SEAN, if you want to be a part of the program. I mean, this is a very dangerous world, small towns, big cities. It's the same thing. And you need to have a personal safety security strategy. If a worst case scenario comes and somebody wants to kill you, kill your family, what are you going to do? Well, I have a plan. And thanks to 6 Hour, it includes the 6 Hour P365. 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About half of them are former military. They are the best at what they do. 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And look, it's often cited as the top-selling high-capacity micro-compact pistol, consistently ranking ahead of their competitors. This show, by the way, we're a 6 Hour family. I mean, sweet baby James has multiple 6 Hours. I have multiple 6 Hours. Linda owns the P365 Rose Special Edition, which I didn't even know existed. What is the Rose Special Edition?
2: It's how you shoot in style, Sean. You know, some of us shoot and then other of us, you know, we shoot. It's very nice. It's beautiful.
1: Well, but you have the yip, so you can't hit a target. That's the problem.
2: Yeah, but you know what? Now that it looks so good, it's calmed my yip. So I want to thank 6 Hour for assisting me.
1: Okay, unless I see videos, I'm not believing that for a minute, because last week you admitted you still had the yips. Anyway, and Linda, she will not listen. She's very stubborn. I told her to learn how to control her breathing when she's using a firearm. She doesn't. She drops her shoulder every time and misses the target. You miss the target completely. It's unbelievable.
2: I only need a couple good hits. I'll be fine.
1: Well, you're just going to, you know, fire randomly. God help the people that maybe, you know, forget it.
2: But it's with a rose colored gun. It's beautiful. It helps me aim better. I promise you. We got to go out to the range.
1: I'm sure the person that you're going to have to shoot because they're trying to kill you is going to really care that it's a rose colored gun. Okay. The P365, you can try it at your local range today. Buy American. 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They will give you a discount and a list of dealers wherever you live around the country, but you will love this firearm. By the way, our friend Mark Halpern, very analytical. We're now 6 months out of this all important midterm election. We will be talking a lot more about it. I know there's other news that we've got to get to on a daily basis, but now this is going to be front and center in the days, weeks, and months ahead. This is what he and Larry O'Connor, they were talking, had to say about Graham Plattner, who now, since the governor of Maine, Governor Mills, has bowed out, is now going to be the Democratic nominee running against Susan Collins. Now, for those of you that say, well, Susan Collins isn't important, oh, yes, she is. And I know that, well, with Susan Collins, she's not always with the conservatives. No, she's not. She's not, but that seat is important. And having that Republican vote and making sure Republicans keep the majority in the Senate is critical. Anyway, here is Mark Halpern and Larry O'Connor.
3: The NRSC says they're going to go so negative on Plattner. I saw one of the spokespeople say he'll have to leave the state. He won't just lose the race.
4: He'll have to leave the state.
3: He'll have to leave Maine. And they used profanity when they said it. I assume this will happen. I assume that the RNC will drop some oppo on the eve of the first debate, like the afternoon of the first debate's in the evening. They'll drop it in the afternoon. Susan Collins will come in the debate and the reporters, whoever's moderating, will say, you know, Mr. Plattner, you wrote this thing or you said this thing. And Collins will say, you know, oh my God, this is so outrageous. Will Plattner just say, you know, I was young and irresponsible. I was young and irresponsible. And this is really about the future of Susan Collins. Like,
5: this is a bad man. I'm sorry. I hate to put it in those perspectives, but I have learned, and it's not just I've heard, I know things about this person that will come out. The RNC is not joking about this. And frankly, it goes beyond the Nazi tattoo.
1: I mean, they're not wrong in any way, shape, manner, or form. There is going to be Oppo research. I can hardly wait. When you start with a Nazi tattoo, it kind of gets easy from there. All right, let's get to our busy telephones. Let's see. Brandon in North Carolina. Brandon, hi. How are you? Glad you called.
4: It's amazing to get a chance to talk to you. You and Dan Bongino are my two biggest political heroes. I'm a relatively young conservative. I'm 30 years old. And I just wanted to say a couple of things. We'll talk about the border here in a second. But first of all, unfortunately, you know, I was a hunter. I've always loved firearms. But, you know, 5 or 6 years ago, I was diagnosed with depression. And so I can't have a real gun. And I thought that was it for me. And then I learned about Byrna from you. Because you know, you advertise it about 18 times an hour, you know. and it feels like I got the Second Amendment back. And I have two launchers. I've had it for about 2 years, and I just really appreciate it. Because if it wasn't for you, I might not have heard about it. I mean, maybe Bongino, you know. But then the other thing was,
1: so you do have a way to defend yourself. Let me ask you a personal question. You don't have to answer if you don't want.
4: Okay, go ahead.
1: Are you getting help with these issues you have?
4: Yes, sir.
1: Have you sought professional help?
4: Yes, for a while I have, and it hasn't been easy, but I'm doing better, man. But it's very complex, and it's actually a very specific kind of problem, but real quick though.
1: Okay, it's not my area of expertise. However, I've met many people in my life that have suffered from this condition or similar conditions, and it's really hard on them. And I just want you to know, I know people that have gotten 100% well and they moved on with their lives. And often there is a reason behind it, trauma, things that you may not even be aware of, you know, that trigger, you know, these reactions in your body. And I just want to make sure you can get the help you deserve.
4: Well, I appreciate that. Let me just tell you this real quick. My coworkers that I've had, because I'm a tire technician, I've been in the automotive field for the last few years, and I've had a lot of, you know, coworkers that I really like that were Republicans like me, and they were so worried about the election, and I just wasn't. I mean, I knew that it was a chance he was going to lose, but I was like 90% sure for one reason and one reason only, and that was the southern border. That was from watching you and Jesse Waters and seeing Eagle Pass every day and seeing all the thousands and hundreds of thousands of people flooding this country. I was like, there's no effing way that we're going to lose this election. There's no way. And so I wasn't surprised at all. I was a little nervous when the results came in from my home state of North Carolina, but I was pretty confident, and it was nice. I don't want to hold you, man. It was so nice.
1: Well, look, I'll just say this. I worry about every election. Worry maybe is the wrong word. I think worry is, it has a negative connotation in my mind. I am concerned about every election. The American voter can be fickle at times, and the American people are often misinformed. There are very few places, it seems, you can go these days to get accurate information. We take great pride in giving you the truth on a daily basis on radio, on TV, now on the podcast. You mentioned Dan Bongino being on, who's a great friend, a great patriot, wonderful guy. And I can only tell you that it is imperative that people be selective who you listen to. Even people that once claimed to be MAGA, that they can be the nuttiest people I've ever heard in my life with the most bizarre conspiracy theories I've ever heard. And so you just have to be selective in who you decide to listen to. And there's a very specific reason that I don't engage in stupid. And there's a lot of stupid people on the air right now that have microphones and platforms that just aren't worth listening to. And I urge everyone, be selective. And find people that you trust, that you can believe, that have a good track record of telling you the truth. All right, my friend?
4: Yes, sir.
1: Thank you. And we appreciate you, bud.
4: All right, bye.
1: You too. 800-941-SHAWN if you want to be a part of the program. Bradley, my free state of Florida. Bradley, how are you? Glad you called.
6: Good afternoon, Sean. Longtime listener. Love the show. Great information. Always great conversation.
1: Thank you.
4: You know, you were talking earlier about Iran, and you've mentioned many times over the year that there's obviously sleeper cells of all different types in the country already because of the 2 million plus gotaways that came across the border. And, you know, my friends and I were talking at tennis the other day about, you know, the one guy walks down the stairwell and then bolts past six or seven Secret Service guys, which, you know, no offense, didn't really look like they were much on guard. What if it was two or three highly organized, trained professionals coming down both stairwells? They toss, you know, maybe a flashbang into the lobby.
1: What if it was 50?
4: Yeah. You know what?
1: We likely would have had a disaster in that scenario. Look, I've gone over my criticisms, what I think needs to happen moving forward, about multiple perimeters, about perimeters being further away. I've gone over in great detail that, you know, wherever a president, cabinet officials are, the entire building needs to be swept. It needs to be secured. It needs to be held. You know, people choose not to listen to me. I don't know what to do. I mean, I'm a talk show host. I have a radio show. I have a TV show. I have a podcast. I'm trying to get the information out there, but I'm not in charge. I have told the president everything that I've said on the air about what I think about this incident. Everything.
4: Sean, he's our greatest president. The things he's getting done are changing the world, not just our country, the world. And yet this guy can literally run right through Secret Service. They need to wake up and make sure he is fully covered in all senses of the word. And like you said, multiple perimeters. There should have been guys standing in those stairwells. I mean, how do you?
1: The entire hotel, every room, every person in that hotel needed to be swept. The perimeter was way too close to where the actual event was, and there should have been multiple perimeters. That didn't happen. And the same can be said about Butler. How did a guy get 130 yards away with a rifle and climb a ladder and get on top of a roof? The same could be said about Trump International, you know, a known treat area where the president's playing a golf hole and it's a layup shot. I mean, you're like 50 yards away and you'd have a free shot at the president or as at the candidate. I mean, it can't happen. It cannot happen,
4: John.
1: And it's got to stop. And I know there are people that have been annoyed at my outspokenness about this, but I'm sorry, if we don't fix it, we're going to have a catastrophe on our hands. And I don't want that for the country.
4: Well, we all agree with you here in Florida, that's for sure.
1: All right, my friend, God bless you. Appreciate you being out there. Thank you. All right, quick break, right back. More of your phone calls coming up. 800-941-SHAWN if you want to be a part of this program this Monday as we continue.
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0: Let's get back to our busy phones. This busy news Monday, 800-941. Sean is our number. Dennis in California. Gavin Newsom's United Communist Utopia. What's going on?
1: Hey, I was focusing on Cargo Island. And
0: yes, sir.
1: Thinking it's the thoughts crossed my mind. What I'm thinking is we should take it over. This country should take over Cargo Island, distribute the oil as normal, have a fund for all the money, that revenue that goes in there for the new government that's going to be taken over, which is Riza, in my opinion. And he could start building his government from the outside and then work his way in. And it's like building
0: the only problem with taking it over versus just obliterating it is that would take U.S. forces on the ground, and they would be in a very, in my mind, a very vulnerable position. I don't like that part of it. If we're going to eventually, if the president decides that he can't do business with the Iranians, and that moment of truth is coming probably sooner than later, at that point, I would imagine that he's just going to wipe it out.
1: Yeah, I don't like the idea of that, because of the future of Iran.
0: That's why he's not doing it yet. He's trying to think of the Iranian people, the 90 plus million people. It's not my option of choice. My option of choice is that the remaining fourth, fifth tier leadership wakes the hell up and somehow breaks from their indoctrination and realizes they're dead next. And I'm just hoping common sense somehow, you know, wins the day. But, you know, so far you're dealing with, you know, extremist radicals that have been indoctrinated into a death cult.
1: I would offer them exile right now. Start building the government from the outside in and build that wall of revenue. Cargo Island, I thought of that. I think Cargo Island, they would be more after stopping us from getting their oil out and selling it for them. I think it's a limited, I think they're out of ammo. I just think that it's possible to take that island without
0: they're not completely out of ammo. I don't think we can get all of it. And I just don't want to see dead Americans. I think even doing the escorting ships through the strait is a risky maneuver on our part. I know why the president is doing it, but I also know that the plan B part of it would be, you know, just obliteration if in fact the Iranians are stupid enough to challenge the president. I hope it doesn't come to that. I would rather see the Iranian people take their country back, bring back their once great culture, and have an economy still left in place to do so. That would be my greatest hope. I don't know how this ends. I just know we win, they lose. That part I know. Anyway, I appreciate you calling, my friend. God bless you. 800-941-SEAN. If you want to be a part of the program, we had a caller just mentioned the great technology, BYRNA.com, non-lethal safety for you and your family. Everybody needs a safety security strategy. The beauty of Byrna is you don't need a permit. You don't need a background check. It's legal in all 50 states, and it's very effective. And if you look at, you know, the FBI statistics for 2022, the last year we have numbers for, less than 0.01% of all altercations require a lethal response. So the non-lethal technology of Byrna is very, very effective. That's why over 500 government agencies and police departments and private security firms have adopted this technology. This launcher has powerful deterrence. It has tear gas. It has kinetic rounds. It has pepper spray. You can hit a target 60 feet away. One shot can incapacitate Linda for up to 40 minutes or anybody else.
2: Jeez.
0: Sorry, did I just say that?
2: Out loud. Those are out loud voice.
0: And, you know, the random thoughts go through my head. Anyway, Mother's Day is coming. 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

0: You know, there's a Jewish woman named Esther that I'd like to tell you about. 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
4: I'm Jennifer Kuiper. President Trump says on social media that Iran has taken some shots at unrelated nations in the Strait of Hormuz. And he says during Project Freedom, the U.S. military has struck seven small Iranian boats. CBS's Eleanor Watson with more from CENTCOM.
5: Iran has tried to interfere by launching cruise missiles, drones, and speedboats targeting commercial ships. U.S. military successfully intercepted the cruise missiles and drones and shot or blew up seven Iranian fast attack speedboats using Apache and Seahawk helicopters.
4: President Trump says online that he, along with Defense Secretary Pete Hegseth and Joint Chiefs of Staff Chairman Dan Kane, will hold a news conference tomorrow morning. Gas prices remain high as the war with Iran drags on. Drivers in California are among the hardest hit. AAA says the state average today is $6.11 for a gallon of regular. DeAndre Evans has filled up in Long Beach.
6: It feel like I'm putting 30 in here. It feel like I'm putting $5.
4: The U.S. Secret Service is on the scene of an officer-involved shooting near the Washington Monument. CBS's Stacey Lynn with the latest.
7: According to one law enforcement source, an officer opened fire when a man at 15th and Independence Avenue took out a handgun and pointed it in his direction. That weapon was retrieved from the scene. The condition of the suspect is currently unknown. At the time of the incident, President Trump was holding a small business summit in the East Room. The White House North Lawn was briefly evacuated. Stacey Lynn, CBS News. The White House.
4: The Supreme Court has restored access to the abortion pill for now. CBS's Vicki Barker reports.
8: The order signed by Justice Samuel Alito temporarily restores the arrangement that existed before Friday's ruling, allowing women to obtain the pill via telemedicine or through the mail. The drug companies had asked the court to block Friday's ruling requiring the pill to be picked up in person. But this is a brief administrative stay in effect until May 11th, allowing the justices time to further mull the case. That may be extended.
4: Authorities in the Oklahoma City area are looking for suspects in a mass shooting up at a weekend party. Police say at least 23 people suffered injuries, although it's not clear how many were shot. Mayor Mark Nash.
9: We believe this was an isolated incident, and there is no ongoing threat to the public.
4: Britney Spears has avoided jail time in California, driving under the influence case, by pleading guilty to a lesser charge through her lawyer. Ventura County District Attorney Eric Nasarenko pointing out.
10: If stopped, her vehicle can be searched for the presence of alcohol and drugs. And she cannot drive with any intoxicant in her body.
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16: Starting off in Walnut Grove, southbound 5 at Twin Cities, we've got a solo overturn crash with major injuries. Emergency crews are on scene. And slow traffic in Sacramento, the two connector ramps from northbound 99 to both east and westbound 50, they are stop and go. Traffic on the 10s every 10 minutes, mornings and afternoons, KFBK News Radio, 93.1 FM, 1530 AM.
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16: Cloudy skies for the remainder this afternoon. You might feel a shower with highs into the mid-60s. Then rain is likely tonight. Cloudy skies with temperatures falling around 52. And tomorrow, it'll start off cloudy but sunshine by afternoon.
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0: in the new Congress, we're going to have to do something about this Supreme Court. 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
7: All right, news roundup and information overload hour. Here's our toll free telephone number this Monday. It is 800-941-SEAN if you want to be a part of the program. All right, the president now is taking the events in Iran to the next level. The U.S. Navy escorting ships through the Strait of Hormuz. Is it risky? Yes. Do I think the president's plan B is to obliterate them? I do. Will the Iranians fall into the trap? We'll see. Only time will tell. But as the president rightly has been saying, the Iranians are fighting themselves more than they're fighting anybody else. And there has not been one group of leadership to emerge to actually have a real negotiation with. Here's what he said.
8: We're doing everything in terms of negotiate right now, in terms of the negotiation telephonically. They've made strides, but I'm not sure if they ever get there. There's tremendous discord. They're having a tremendous problem getting along with each other in Iran. The leadership is very disjointed. It's got 2 to 3 groups, maybe 4, and it's a very disjointed leadership. And with that being said, they all want to make a deal, but they're all messed up.
7: It's pretty messed up. Anyway, here to analyze what's going to happen next, we have Ambassador Nathan Sales. Now, he did serve in the first Trump administration as the ambassador at large for counterterrorism and acting undersecretary of state. I understand what the president is doing. I understand the situation he's dealing with. I understand also, because I had the conversation with him, that he can obliterate them in 15 minutes or less. So that option always remains on the table. However, I get a little nervous when American ships are escorting other ships through the Strait of Hormuz, knowing the short distance at its narrowest point is, what, 20, 24 miles, something like that.
9: Yes, thanks for having me on. The situation today is obviously very fluid. The U.S. announced that we were going to be reopening the Strait and working with commercial shipping companies to reduce the risk that their cargoes and crews face. We're also seeing Iran lashing out. Who in Iran? It's actually not clear who's responsible for making these decisions to attack ships in the Gulf and to launch drones at the United Arab Emirates. Are these rogue commanders on the front line who have taken matters into their own hands, or is this a strategic decision that's made by leadership, such as it is, leadership that's remaining in Tehran? So we've got to watch the situation very, very closely. I think the overall picture here, what the president is trying to do is maximize his leverage over the Iranian regime using all of the instruments of American power, diplomatic, economic, and military, to coerce the mullahs to the table to get a good deal. It looked yesterday as though we were starting to see some progress. The Iranians were starting to say, okay, well, maybe we'll give up nuclear enrichment for 15 years. And previously, they only said 5. Now, 15 is still way too short, but the fact that they were willing to move a little bit in the right direction suggests that they were starting to feel the heat of the economic blockade. So there's a lot of moving parts here. Let's watch the situation very carefully.
7: All right. Scott Bessent said we're suffocating them economically and they're not able to pay their soldiers. He's also saying that Iran has gotten a pittance of Hormuz tolls. They're losing, we're told, between $400 and $500 million a day, and their ability to store the oil that they are currently pumping is running out very quickly, which would mean they'd have to cap those oil wells, which would mean if they ever do reopen them, probably they'd be at best 50-60% capacity of where they are today. Not a good option for them.
9: No, not at all. And that's really the economic leverage that the United States has over Iran right now. We have their economy in a vice grip. So much of their economic strength, or such as it is dependent on oil revenues. If you turn that off, their economy craters. And their economy is not in great shape to begin with. They've been mismanaged for 40 years, 50 years. They faced decades of American sanctions pressure. The war has completely obliterated their industrial base. And so their ability to weather economic storms like we unleashed with this blockade is very, very limited. And so it's ultimately a question of who's going to blink first. The Iranians think they can outlast the United States. And President Trump is looking at their fragile economy and saying, I've got all the cards. I've got all the time. So that's the question is, over the next couple of weeks, is the Iranian regime going to continue to feel that economic pressure and ultimately blink and come to the table for a good deal?
7: What is your best guess? I mean, at this point, we don't even know who's in charge. I know that they are fighting for that leadership role. They seem to have no concern at all about any impact on the Iranian people. The one thing that I wish has happened, and it, they've not been able to accomplish at this point, and maybe they will be able to accomplish it, is arming the Iranian people.
9: Yeah, the Iranian regime has no regard for the Iranian people. The Iranian people have been victimized by this regime for the past 50-some years. And they, most recently, they killed about 40,000 of them. So American pressure on the regime has to be to impose costs that actually matter to the regime, not costs that are going to be borne by the Iranian people. And that's why I'm glad that the president moved off of his earlier threats to target a lot of Iranian energy infrastructure and transportation infrastructure. That's going to disproportionately hurt the people of Iran. And if you ask the leaders in Tehran whether they care, the answer is going to be a big fat no. What they care about is regime continuity. They care about their ability.
7: But they can say they don't care, but at that point, then their days are numbered. I mean, things are already bad enough. Half their workforce is out of work. Reports are that the IRGC is not getting paid. Reports are their currency is down to zero. Reports of a 200% inflation rate. Reports of food and shortages of other goods and services. So the Iranian people, and if they're not paying the Iranian Revolutionary Guard forces, they're going to start to rebel too.
9: Yeah, that's a real risk that the leaders have to worry about in Tehran, because the economic pressure we're applying directed at regime targets can create fissures within the regime, can create factions. It's a smart way to exploit divisions within the regime and cause them to turn against one another. And another thing that happens is if you're squeezing the pocketbooks of the Revolutionary Guard Corps and they're not getting paid, Sean, as you said, maybe they start to consider alternatives. Maybe not the leaders who are super ideological and committed to Shia revolutionaryism around the world, but what about the rank and file who saw, well, you know, this might be a good way to get ahead in life and make a good buck. Those folks who are more monetarily motivated, maybe the loss of a paycheck causes them to consider alternatives.
7: What about these other countries that are way more dependent on the Strait of Hormuz than we are? We're not dependent on the Strait being open at all. I mean, why doesn't France and Western European countries that do rely on energy coming out of the Strait, why don't they get involved?
9: Yeah, I'd like to see more from our European friends. They get about 25% of their energy, I think, from the Strait of Hormuz. We get about 10 or less. So the Europeans certainly have skin in the game. Now, the Brits have talked about a maritime coalition to keep the Strait open. I think that's valuable. I think we should encourage that and be grateful for it. All that said, it would be nice to see more effort and to see it sooner so that it comes at a time when it actually matters the most, which is right now when the Iranians are taking shots at a Korean ship, an Emirati ship. And it's not just the Europeans who we'd like to see stand up and be counted. The Gulf partners of ours have a huge economic interest in continuing to be able to export through the Strait. And our Asian friends, South Korea, Japan, and others, have a huge interest in being able to import oil. So we'd like to see some help from those guys as well.
7: Where's China in all of this? Because they get a lot of their oil through that Strait.
9: Yeah, and China has really been a huge beneficiary of Iranian oil over the past number of years because the Iranians have a hard time selling it on the open market thanks to American sanctions, but the Chinese Communist Party is perfectly happy to take a discount. So China and Iran are inextricably linked. They have economic ties. They increasingly have military ties. A lot of the military equipment that our forces were able to go in and destroy during the opening hours and days of the campaign were Chinese. So we have to wonder whether Xi Jinping has a lot of confidence in the ability of his equipment to withstand

0: religion. Spain is at the top of the list. Spain has said they're not going to spend the requisite 5% of gross domestic product on military spending. And the reason is because we choose not to make this sacrifice. I think that's a direct quote from Pedro Sanchez, the leader of Spain. And when an American hears that, what they think is, well, why should we make a sacrifice for Spain if the Spanish are not going to make a sacrifice to defend their own country? Now, that's not.
1: Well, I don't think we should. I don't think we should. Do you?
0: Yeah. Well, no. I mean, NATO is, before you get to Article 5, collective self-defense, you have Article 2, and that talks about readiness and preparedness. And if you're not prepared to invest in your own capabilities and your own defense, it's not reasonable to expect other countries to make up that slack. So clearly, one of the key things that's come out of President Trump's two terms is more and more NATO allies stepping up. Not everybody is stepping up, and we need to see more of it.
1: Oh, it's going to be interesting to watch this play out. We appreciate your time. Ambassador Nathan Sales, thank you.
0: Thank you, Sean.
1: 800-941-SEAN, if you want to be a part of the program. 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

0: get back to our busy phones, 800-941-SHAWN, if you want to be a part of the program. Stacy, my free state of Florida. Stacy, how are you? Glad you called.
1: I am great. How are you, Sean?
0: I'm good. Thank you.
1: I have a two-part question. The first one is, why are we knee-deep in the Strait? When we know once we open it up, Iran will be continuing its business with China. Iran's a huge supplier of China and oil. My other one is if the Strait isn't that important to the United States as getting our crude oil, so forth, why is our oil and our gas prices so high?
0: Well, it is temporarily because world markets do impact local markets, and that's just simple economics. But once this is over, and I do believe it will come to an end sooner than later, I think that those prices will come down rather precipitously, and I think it's going to happen quickly, and I think it'll be good for everybody. And the reality is that we're impacted by the price of oil worldwide, regardless of our ability to be energy dominant, energy independent. And look, the president is trying to accomplish something here without using the nuclear option. And I'm not talking about nuclear weapons, without going scorched earth on Iran. That option remains on the table. It's always remained on the table, but the president, and he even said so last week, for humanitarian purposes, he's not chosen that route yet, but it may come down to that. If the Iranians, whoever may be in charge, whatever fourth, fifth tier, layer of leadership that is calling the shots there, if they're stupid enough to take us on in the Strait of Hormuz, I think they will seal their own fate, and then I think this will come to a quick end.
1: Very well, very well. And you had also mentioned during your show is arming the people might be the answer for them to fix their own country is what I believe is maybe we should look at that when all this.
0: Well, they have been looking at it. There have been attempts to make it happen. Unfortunately, you're dealing with a lot of unsavory characters. And my understanding is that, for example, working with the Kurds, they were stealing 90% of the weapons. So that's not helpful. Whether we can find a different path to get arms into the hands of the Iranian people and they can be the masters of their own destiny, it's proven difficult, but I'm sure we could probably come up with an alternative plan, and I would expect that to happen. You can't win a revolution with a slingshot.
1: Not. I do appreciate your time and have a great day.
0: I appreciate your call. 800-941-SHAWN is our number this Monday. Quick break, right back, and more of your calls coming up straight ahead.

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14: GameStop is swinging for the fences, making an offer to acquire the online marketplace eBay, which is about four times its size, for $56 billion in cash and stocks. Now eBay is examining the proposal and saw its shares rise 5% today. Shares of GameStop, though, down 10%. Elsewhere on Wall Street, stocks kicked off the new week to the downside, and oil rose higher on an escalation of hostilities between the U.S. and Iran over control of the Strait of Hormuz. The Dow, hardest hit, down 557 points, a 1% decline. The Nasdaq lost just 47, the S&P down 29, and oil closing above 106 bucks a barrel. The world's richest man, Elon Musk, agreeing to settle allegations from Wall Street regulators that he cheated Twitter shareholders out of millions of dollars in 2022 after failing to properly disclose his growing stake in the social media site. He's agreed to pay $1.5 million to the SEC and admit no wrongdoing. Tom Busby, Bloomberg Radio.
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15: All right, 25 now till the top of the hour this Monday, 800-941-SEAN. 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Remember last week we played this idiot mayor in Seattle. Her name is Katie Wilson, you know, telling wealthy people. And by the way, the former head of Starbucks, Howard, whatever his name is, moved to my free state of Florida, just like Mark Zuckerberg moved to Florida, just like all the co-founders of Google moved to Florida, just like Larry Ellison of Oracle moved to Florida, just like all of the private equity firms, big banks, investment firms in New York are all moving to Florida and Wall Street South because of the oppressive taxation. And she just mocked people. She said, you know, basically get lost, because she's putting in place in her city of Seattle a wealth tax. Listen.
16: I think the claims that millionaires are going to leave our state are like super overblown. And if, you know, the ones that leave, like, bye.
15: Now, I mean, if you go back in time, New York is way ahead of where they are in Seattle. And you can go back, for example, and you have Andrew Cuomo. If you're pro assault weapon and you're pro life, you're not a New Yorker, and there's no place for you in the state of New York. And he said that, and I'm like, okay, that was in 2014, I believe. And all these governors, I said, well, if I'm not wanted, I'm going to leave. And I just couldn't leave at that time. I'm now 3 years gone. And now the current governor, Kathy Hochul, remember she was telling Lee Zeldin, President Trump, other conservatives, get on a bus, go down to Florida. Remember,
17: Bruce? And we're here to say that the era of Trump and Zeldin and Molinaro, just jump on a bus and head down to Florida where you belong, okay? Get out of town. Get out of town. Because you don't represent our values. You are not New Yorkers.
15: I got out of town. Because I agree with them. I like them. Well, now Bruce Blakeman, who's running against her, uses that and then concludes it with her now backtracking and saying that we've got to go down to Palm Beach and beg people to come back to New York. Listen to this ad.
17: Just jump on a bus and head down to Florida where you belong.

0: first step should be go down to Palm Beach and see who we can bring back home, because our tax base has been eroded. It's fine.
1: Now, I've reached out to Kathy Hochul's office. Did you know that, Linda?
2: I did not know that.
1: I want to invite her on my shows. I'll invite her down to Palm Beach. I'll have a conversation with her. And I'm going to tell her exactly why I don't feel that I want to go back to New York. And maybe she should listen to people like me. Now, Ken Griffin, who was used by Mamdani, Marxist commie Mamdani, in that ad saying he doesn't even live here. Well, he's scheduled to invest. He's the head of Citadel, which is a big investment firm. They now are, their home base is in Wall Street South in South Florida. He owns a ton of property all the way from Miami to Palm Beach, and very, very wealthy billionaire. And he had planned to spend $6 billion. Mamdani, that dope, does this ad attacking Ken Griffin that he wants to tax him even more. And now Ken Griffin is saying, I'm not sure I'm going to spend the $6 billion in New York. Apparently, he was going to meet with Hochul. My only advice to him is, I don't think you can trust Hochul. I mean, there was one moment of clarity with Cuomo back when he was governor. And he said, tax the rich, tax the rich, tax the rich. We did. God forbid the rich leave. Listen.
3: SALT encourages high-income New Yorkers to move to other states. And what you have to remember is, even if a small number of high-income taxpayers leave, it has a dramatic effect on this tax base. Tax the rich, tax the rich, tax the rich. We did. Now, God forbid the rich leave.
1: Well, the rich have been leaving in droves. I know, because I live in South Florida. And in South Florida, there are plenty of people that once lived in New York that are far wealthier than Sean Hannity is, I promise you. And those people are not going back. They're not bringing their businesses back. They're all predicting what I'm predicting. They think a wealth tax will be put in place in New York and New York City. Look at Mamdani's proposal, for example, on the death tax. Now, New York State has a 10% death tax. This is money you've already paid taxes on, and you die. If you die in New York, my accountants, when I lived there, used to always say, whatever you do, don't die in New York as a New York resident. Well, I'm not a New York resident anymore. So I can die in peace, because they don't have a death tax in Florida. And I'd say, I'll talk to God about that. I'll see what God has to say about that, because I don't really have much say in the day that God calls me home. And they would say, don't die in New York. I'm like, okay, we have that conversation every year. It sounds stupid, but I got it. And so the federal death tax is 40%, which I'd like to see Trump get rid of, because it's money you've already paid taxes on. Why does the government get a part of your wealth, your savings that you would prefer? Maybe you want to give it to charity. Maybe you want to leave it for your children. Maybe you want to leave it for relatives. Maybe for people that have been nice to you in your life. And I, by the way, I always suggest people have estate plans. And so the federal government gets 40%. In New York, New York State gets 10%. That's 50%. Now Mamdani is supporting, if you live in New York City, a 50% New York City death tax, which would mean 100% of your estate, short of, now right now there is a, you don't start paying the estate tax until you reach $7.5 million in wealth. It may sound like a lot of money for a lot of people in the country. In New York City, that is not a lot of money. Linda, am I overstating the case? It just isn't.
2: No, not at all.
1: It's not. It means you would probably have a decent apartment, maybe two or three bedrooms in a nice part of town, and send your kids to a private school if you want, probably afford to go out to dinner, but you're not saving a lot of money every year. You're probably, you know, using your 401k, paying your retirement. It's not making you filthy rich, I promise you, because the cost of living is so high. And so now he wants to lower that threshold where you wouldn't start paying the death tax until you hit the deductible of $7.5 million. Now he wants to lower it to $750,000. That means nobody will ever, you will not be able to pass on a penny the people that you love in your life, your children, your grandchildren, loved ones, friends, neighbors, charities, whatever you want to donate to when you die. You won't be able to pay a thing. Why, but why does the government charge us for dying anyway? I mean, after you pay taxes your whole life.
2: Well, I think to add a little bit of color to this conversation, we should remind the audience that Mayor Wilson was actually a recipient of revenue made in New York because both of her parents live here in New York State. They're both, you know, in the education system, both professors, and they subsidized her and she lived off of them because they were wealthy and they had done so well. And they were giving her upwards of $2,200 a month, which she said was totally relatable to the voters because she was working so hard on her campaign. I'm like, now, are you for real?
1: Do I sound like a cheapskate when I say I don't want to give my kids a penny?
2: No. You sound like a normal parent.
1: In their adult life, I think God created in every person. I think that we're not on this earth to be served. We're not kings and queens. We're not princes and princesses. And I think that God designed us to serve other people in any capacity. I've told my kids, I don't really care what you do, but you've got to pay your own way. Doesn't mean I won't leave the money, but I don't want to create trust fund brats. Does that make sense?
2: Yeah, and that's a real problem. And look at this lunatic. This woman is out of her mind. First of all, she has absolutely no business background. You know, her father's some kind of biology guy, you know, and they're rooted in this, you know, ideological socialism works. That's their whole platform in their personal life. So now they're trying to make it the platform for her city. And unfortunately, it's not going to work. In fact, it's not working and people are leaving and they're taking all of their money with them. And she's an idiot.
1: I'm just telling you, Florida is full of people that have escaped New York.
2: Here's just tell problem. Them to leave their politics behind.
1: Leave your politics home. That's number one. That's the number one rule. Number two rule is you better get out sooner than later. Because New York's going to have a wealth tax and then they're going to have an exit tax. What is an exit tax? That means, let's say you leave next January, then New York is going to claim and make as a matter of law that they still have the right to tax your income. And this was proposed in California for up to 10 years. Get out while you can because they want to pick your pocket. And it's not just money. It's also quality of life. I mean, did you see this zombie video of all these people on this new drug out in San Francisco? I've never saw more. It's like Dawn of the Dead.
2: What happens in that state. They have absolutely no border control. They've got a sanctuary state and God knows what they're bringing across that border. And remember when we were doing those deep dives with Sarah Carter, a lot of the people that were along those borders across Texas and California, they weren't just from Central America and Mexico. They were from China and they were bringing with them all of these laced drugs. They were bringing the methamphetamine. They were bringing the fentanyl. They were bringing the marijuana with the fentanyl. And these are lethal doses of fentanyl. And people are out of their minds.
1: Sarah Carter's on TV tonight. Did you know that?
2: I did not. She's amazing. I will watch.
1: Well, you should watch anyway. So you're watching.
2: No, but now I'll watch and I might like rewind and watch it again just because she's great.
1: Woody in Gavin's communist utopia of California next. What's up, Woody?
4: Hey, thank you for taking my call. I listen and watch every day.
1: Thank you, my friend. What's going on?
4: Yeah, I wanted to talk about fraud. I know I'm off topic here, but I think President Trump and the whole Republican Party should be running those numbers on a loop, reminding people of the fraud, because I know pissed off people vote. And if the Democratic Party was in power right now, you wouldn't even know about that fraud.
1: Well, I've just got to tell you, the fraud, waste, fraud, abuse, corruption, it's being exposed. The person that's exposing the most is Dr. Oz. And he's telling me it's hundreds of billions of dollars. By the time we get through an audit of Minnesota and places like New York and New Jersey and your state of California, it's going to be hundreds of billions of dollars in fraud. Waste, fraud, abuse, corruption. Look at what Nick Shirley was able to expose in just a short period of time.
4: they're trying to outlaw the Nick Shirleys of even exposing anything.
1: Well, I mean, they have this law that they proposed out in your state, like the, you know, Silence Nick Shirley Act out there.
4: Right.
1: Unbelievable.
4: Crazy.
1: Crazy. All right, my friend, we got very little time here. Really quick, we'll say hi to Julio, is in South Carolina. Julio, you got less than a minute. Go, sir.
5: Listen, I was in Colombia, South America, about 3 years ago. Ivanka Trump was there, same place I was staying in the Grand Hyatt in Bogota, Colombia. I went sightseeing with my distant family, and by the time I get back, there's M16 guys all over the place, not allowed to go back in until I had credentials to get into my room and to the lobby. And when I get up to my room, I felt as if somebody's been in my room or a dog's been in my room. Why can't we do that here? That's ridiculous that we can't do that here. You know, I had the pleasure of meeting our president back in when he was 45. What a wonderful man. We got to take care of him. He is changing the world for the better.
1: Well, he's consequential, and I think that's one of the reasons they hate him so much, and all these attempts keep happening, and we've got to protect our president, period, end of sentence. We appreciate you, Julio. God bless you. 800-941-SEAN if you want to be a part of the program. 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
1: All right, that's going to wrap things up for today. Looks like military action back on the table. We'll check in with General Keith Kellogg, Lindsey Graham tonight. Also, drug czars Sarah Carter, Greg Jarrett, Reince Priebus, Brianna Lyman. Set your DVR, news you'll never get from the legacy media mob. Also, a preview of my podcast with the one and only FBI Director Kash Patel. The stuff he's saying is unbelievable. Anyway, 9 Eastern tonight. Hannity on Fox. We'll see you then. Back here tomorrow. Thank you for making this show possible.

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7: I'm Jennifer Kuiper. The U.S. fights to reopen the Strait of Hormuz as the United Arab Emirates comes under attack in a test of the U.S.-Iran truce. The U.S. military says it fired on Iranian forces and sank seven boats as it tries to reopen the strait, according to CBS's Eleanor Watson.
8: According to the U.S. military, no U.S. warships or commercial ships were hit. But according to President Trump, one vessel, a South Korean vessel, may have been damaged today, even after the operation began, which highlights that there are still risks in the strait.
7: The Supreme Court grants temporary relief to the maker of the abortion drug mifepristone and the maker of the generic version. CBS's Katrina Kaufman.
9: What the Supreme Court decision does is it puts a temporary hold on a ruling that was made last Friday by the Fifth Circuit that restricted nationwide women's access to getting mifepristone via telehealth appointments and via mail. So really curbing one of the key abortion drug medications. This, of course, is a major issue for women in states where there is an abortion ban.
7: Louisiana officials have until Thursday to respond to the drug maker's emergency appeals. The Secret Service says a suspect fired a weapon on the National Mall after being confronted by officers, and a bystander was struck by the suspect. Secret Service Deputy Director Matt Quinn.
10: Not long before this shooting occurred, the vice president's motorcade did transit through this area. The investigation itself, in terms of the use of force in the shooting, will be conducted by Metropolitan Police Department.
7: A cruise ship with nearly 150 people is waiting for help off Cape Verde's coast in the Atlantic Ocean after three passengers died and three others are now seriously ill. It's a suspected outbreak of the rare hantavirus. Boston travel blogger Jake Rosmarin is on the MV Hondius.
11: There's a lot of uncertainty, and that's the hardest part. All we want right now is to feel safe, to have clarity, and to get home.
7: California's top insurance regulator says the state is seeking millions of dollars in penalties from State Farm after an investigation found the insurance company violated state law while handling claims from the 2025 LA area wildfires. Dolly Parton has canceled her previously postponed Las Vegas residency due to health challenges, she says in an online video.
12: The good news is I'm responding really well to meds and treatments, and I'm improving every day. Now, the bad news is it's going to take me a little while, before I'm up to stage performance level.
7: Barton says her doctors say everything she has is treatable. This is CBS News.
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18: State Farm facing massive fines and a suspension of its license over claims filed in the wake of the Palisades and Eaton fires. The California Department of Insurance today says an investigation shows State Farm, quote, delayed, underpaid, and buried policyholders in red tape at the worst moment of their lives. The company could be ordered to pay millions in fines and lose the ability to write policies for a year. The latest poll in the race for California governor out today, and a Democrat is tied for the lead. Former California Attorney General Javier Becerra is even with Republican businessman Steve Hilton, both with 18% of support in the poll from the California Democratic Party. The leading candidates will debate tomorrow night on CNN. Pop star Britney Spears pleading guilty to reckless driving.
19: Spears will avoid jail time and was instead sentenced to a year of probation on Monday morning. Spears was arrested in Westlake Village on March 4th. The California Highway Patrol says another driver saw her driving erratically in Newbury Park and called 911. I'm Daniel Martindale.
18: Those are the headlines. I'm Jason Ahlinson.
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20: In Sacramento, southbound 5 at Airport Boulevard, we've got a two-car crash blocking the center divide and fast lane. In Elk Grove, northbound 99, the Sheldon on-ramp, watch out for rolls of insulation and debris in the middle and slow lanes. Traffic on the 10s every 10 minutes, mornings and afternoons. 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
5: Here's your updated weather on Talk 650 KSTE.
20: Cloudy skies with showers or rain possible for the remainder this afternoon with highs into the mid-60s. Rain is likely for this evening with temperatures falling back to the low 50s. And then tomorrow you'll start the day with cloudy skies becoming mostly sunny by afternoon with highs near 70.
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0: Hello, America. Welcome. It is Eric Erickson here across the nation. Hope you had a great weekend. The phone number, 877-973-7425. Should you wish to be on the program, I would be very happy to have you. Text Eric, E-R-I-C-K, to 33777. You can get all the links to the show. Now, this one's very important for those of you listening in Georgia because you've all asked, since I am in Georgia and have a lot of you listening, if you text the word engage to 33777, I will send you back a very abridged version of who I'm voting for. So many of you in Georgia ask all the time, who should I vote for? What does Eric think? So on my list, you text engage to 33777. I'll send you back the list. Governor, your choice. I hadn't finished interviewing the gubernatorial candidates. I don't think it would be right for me to say who I might support. They're all four great candidates anyway, but the rest of them, you can go. Now, for the rest of you, text Eric to 33777 to get the show notes, the live stream, the podcast, all that. We've got to begin with Spirit Airlines. I had a Spirit Airlines pilot who emailed me, who said it is real hard for him not to hate me right now because of the comments I have made about Spirit Airlines. And I totally understand that. He has lost his job. The airline he worked for hasn't actually turned a profit since 2019. It had two failed bankruptcies with $800 million in debt equitized, $350 million in financing that faltered. It was already headed towards closure, and then the high gas prices have hit because of the Iran war. Frontier hasn't gone out of business. Delta hasn't. Southwest hasn't. Spirit went belly up. The problem here is that Spirit was a poorly managed airline, and I do feel bad for the 14,000 people who have lost their jobs. And today the Democrats want to play the blame game and say that this is Donald Trump's fault because of high gas prices. But Spirit was headed out the door anyway. Again, it hasn't turned a profit since 2019. George Will has a very famous line that since Orville and Wilbur Wright took off in Kitty Hawk, the airline industry has made a total profit of 5 cents. And he's kind of right. There's actually a big Bloomberg story out that not a single airline in the United States, Delta, United, American, Southwest, Frontier, Spirit, JetBlue, any of them. Pay attention to this. Not a single American airline since in the year 2024, made money off of moving people or cargo. Not a single American airline. Not Delta, not Alaska, not United, not American, not Southwest, not JetBlue, not Spirit, not Frontier, not any of the other airlines, not a single American airline turned a profit on moving people or cargo in 2024. They made their money off of their credit card deals. Spirit had a smaller deal with Bank of America and couldn't keep up. It was a low-cost airline, and it was mismanaged. It was mismanaged badly. It had already been in bankruptcy. Pilots were already walking out the door due to the instability of the airline. And frankly, a lot of people who worked there were unhappy. The jokes have written themselves on Spirit's reputation, the fights on the airplane and off the airplane. What's just not surprising to me but frustrating is how the Democrats now refuse to recognize that had the JetBlue-Spirit merger happened, they could have possibly replaced a badly managed airline with a well-managed airline. JetBlue is struggling, but JetBlue is actually a well-managed airline, even though it is struggling. It's small. The reason it wanted to merge with Spirit was because it wanted Spirit's routes and planes to be able to grow, to compete, the economies of scale in the aviation industry. This is Pete Buttigieg in the year of our Lord, 2023, testifying to Congress. I want to play for you this extended exchange.
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1: 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Mr. Secretary, I am increasingly concerned by your department's actions that result in protecting 80% of market share among the four U.S. carriers. Do you believe that maintaining the status quo is a result of your opposition to the JetBlue-Spirit merger?
2: Well, if we want competition, then we have to have fidelity to our watchdog role when it comes to mergers. After all, by definition, a merger means that there will be fewer competitors than there were before the merger. I could not concur
1: excuse
2: with
1: me,
2: the
1: excuse
2: description
1: me.
2: Of this as a novel regulatory.
1: Mr. Yes? Mayor, can I just ask a quick question? You're saying that we have four major carriers that represent 80% of their traffic, and adding another one would stop competition?
2: By definition, a merger doesn't add a company, it removes
1: it. By definition, a merger also gives the other four a competition that they don't have presently of 80%.
2: So our role is to make sure that there is more competition, not less, and we will only act to prevent a merger if there is a determination that a merger would harm competition.
1: Okay, so let me ask, so in other words, we have four major airlines representing 80% of the traffic, and you're saying another competition would be what? Would not be competition? I'm trying to
2: sure.
1: Understand the math, because
2: think of it in terms of
1: add another carrier, national carrier.
2: You're taking
1: you have more competition to the four there right now.
2: My point is taking two airlines and turning them into one could mean less competition.
0: Could mean less competition. The reason JetBlue needed to merge is because it couldn't compete against Delta, Southwest, American, and United because it didn't have the route network. You add Spirit and JetBlue together, you expand their route network. They can lower prices and also expand where they travel in the country. JetBlue has struggled in Atlanta because it's almost shut out with gate access because of Delta and Southwest, massive hub there. You add Spirit, suddenly JetBlue has multiple gates in the Atlanta airport to compete against Delta, and guess what tends to happen? The prices on routes where there's competition goes down, but the Biden administration chose to sue to block it in a federal court, went before an 80-year-old judge with no antitrust experience who agreed with him. Now, what's so notable here is that had the Biden administration approved the merger, there would not have been the litigation to stop it. This is Merrick Garland at the time, the attorney general.
3: Today, the Department of Justice filed a civil antitrust lawsuit in the U.S. District Court for the District of Massachusetts to stop the merger of JetBlue and Spirit Airlines. We are joined in that lawsuit by the Commonwealth of Massachusetts, the State of New York, and the District of Columbia. I'm here with Associate Attorney General Vinita Gupta and Principal Deputy Assistant Attorney General Doha Mekki. Our complaint alleges that JetBlue's proposed $3.8 billion acquisition of Spirit violates Section 7 of the Clayton Act. We allege that if allowed to proceed, this merger will limit choices and drive up ticket prices for passengers across the country. And we further allege that the impact of this merger will be particularly harmful for travelers who rely on what are known as ultra-low-cost carriers in order to fly. Those include working and middle-class Americans who travel for personal as opposed to business reasons and who must pay their own way.
0: And today, those people who he claimed to be so concerned about are having to pay higher prices and in some cases rebuy tickets on new airlines. That's the problem. It was always obvious that in the aviation industry, Spirit was going to need help and JetBlue needed help to expand. You know what ironically has happened today? JetBlue is now flying additional routes out of Fort Lauderdale to places that Spirit went because Spirit doesn't have those gates anymore. So JetBlue is actually expanding some traffic today. But they're also struggling. Now, what about a potential deal? Kevin Hassett was on Face the Nation and had this exchange with Margaret Brennan.
4: Spirit Airlines ceased operations, as we said, at the top of the program. I know the White House was trying to craft an 11th-hour rescue plan. What happened, and do you have a sense of the broader economic impact?
5: Oh, sure. You know, it's something that I was very much involved in. We were aware that because the merger between JetBlue and Spirit was canceled unwisely by the Biden administration, that Spirit, sadly, was on the ropes.

0: of Spirit, making sure they can get home. The employees of Spirit have special access to apply for jobs with other American Airlines. So again, I've stepped in, worked with the CEOs, and again, this could have been chaotic. And under this administration, President Trump's leadership, there isn't chaos. There is actually a unified American approach to helping passengers and employees of Spirit navigate this crisis.
1: Now, what's notable here is that pushback that it was the gas prices. In fact, if you listen to the CEO of Spirit, he said that the gas prices were the immediate event that pushed them, but this was coming anyway. This was absolutely coming anyway. This airline hasn't turned a profit since before COVID. They were in massive amounts of debts. They had debts coming due. I feel terrible for the employees. They woke up without a job, but they did so not because of a war in Iran. They did so because of a mismanaged airline that tried to be rescued by JetBlue, and the Biden administration's technocrats decided they knew better than the aviation industry. The point that Burgess Owens, the congressman from Utah, was making is that we've got four national carriers. The others are, to a degree, regional carriers. You add a fifth national carrier that can go from coast to coast in multiple directions, you're providing more competition, not less competition. Spirit was not a competitor to Delta, United, and Southwest. Neither is JetBlue, really. Put them together, suddenly they have routes to be a national carrier, and they have the capacity, and they have the better management of JetBlue. They, by the way, Spirit and JetBlue had the same airplane, so the engineering match would have worked. They fly the A320 Airbus? That would have made sense from a mechanical and engineering standpoint. It would have made sense from a routing standpoint. It would have helped JetBlue. But the Biden administration decided they knew better, and their concern, the concern of progressives, was that if they did this, the nation would have then fewer airlines, less competition, fewer routes, and higher prices. And that is exactly what the United States now has today, because the Biden administration decided it knew better than the free market how to operate. And the danger here is that many of the people in the Biden administration who made and led those decisions, like Lina Khan, have champions within the Trump administration who wanted the government bailout. We should not trade the left's progressive technocrats for the right's progressive technocrats. We'll get the same mess.
2: Have something to say? Hello. 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

0: the drive home, let's get a look at your traffic on Talk 650 KSTE.
1: A light pole is reported down on northbound 99 south of Sheldon Road. It's in the right lane. They're on the way to check that out. And a fire reported westbound 80 Yellow Causeway. It's coming out from under the causeway. Fire is on the way to the scene there. Traffic on the 10s every 10 minutes, mornings and afternoons. 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
1: Greetings, conversationalists. Again, I must say to the affiliates in Georgia that if you want my list of who I'm voting for, text ENGAGE to 33777. For those of you in Florence, South Carolina, hi and welcome to the show. You're wondering who this wild voice is on your radio station today. I am Eric Erickson. I am a recovering lawyer. I'm on the 11th of the 12 steps. One day I'll get out of rehab for being a lawyer. Was on CNN for a few years, was on Fox for a few years, filled in for Rush Limbaugh for a number of years, and suddenly here I am talking to you guys across the nation from Anchorage, Alaska to Miami, Florida, and now in Florence, South Carolina. Welcome. Thank you very much for putting me on your station. The phone number is 877-973-7425. If you want a great introduction to the show, my name is Eric, E-R-I-C-K. And if you text Eric, E-R-I-C-K, to 33777, you'll get a list of all the links. You need to follow me on Twitter and Facebook. Follow me on Instagram. I did cooking this weekend. I made fantastic pizzas in my pizza oven outside. They sent me back the gas burner from my pizza oven, and I didn't install it. I used the wood. My son had a piano recital, and we got the oven up to temperature and came home and made pizzas. It was great. You can find all that and a lot more. There's cooking. There's show clips, all that. Just text Eric, E-R-I-C-K, to 33777. When we come back, there is some new troubling data for the GOP nationwide you got to pay attention to. We'll also get into the redistricting turmoil. South Carolina's legislative leaders don't want to redistrict. The governor in Georgia accurately says Georgia is prohibited from redistricting right now because the election early voting has started. The Supreme Court would tell them they can't do it, despite the grifters out there saying otherwise. We'll get into all of that. Tennessee, Mississippi, Alabama, all going to engage in redistricting, but there's a problem. I'll explain when we come back. First, got to tell you about Vision Computers. 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
2: A bear that may have been bear-rising Los Angeles captured today. He took a dart to the rear end and fell asleep straddling a wall in the San Fernando Valley. Over the weekend, a bear or bears popped up twice around the same area.
3: The bear seems like it kind of was on a mission to do something else. It wasn't that concerned about us. So it was kind of cool to see the bear, but I didn't want to get any closer to it.
2: Today, the bear was running around near an elementary school, which went on lockdown. Officials haven't confirmed if this is the same bear spotted Saturday and Sunday. Tonight, it's showtime in Las Vegas for the Anaheim Ducks. The Ducks starting their NHL playoff series against the Las Vegas Golden Knights in Sin City. The Ducks won all three of their regular season games against the team. And a Star Wars Day announcement from the upcoming Lucas Museum of Narrative Art, revealing the Los Angeles Museum's first exhibition will be all about the vehicles from the Star Wars films. From land speeders to the Millennium Falcon, the museum opens in September. Those are the headlines. I'm Jason Athenson.
0: Now, traffic on Talk 650 KSTE.
4: A light pole is reported down on northbound 99 south of Sheldon Road. It's in the right lane. They're on the way to check that out. And a fire reported westbound 80, Yellow Causeway. It's coming out from under the causeway. Fire is on the way to the scene there. Traffic on the 10s every 10 minutes, mornings and afternoons. 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
1: 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A bank started by conservatives responding to the debanking trends out there. Now they don't have to worry about that with Trump in the White House. 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We have a situation in the Middle East right now. The United Arab Emirates is now reporting that they have shot down three Iranian missiles targeting their oil facilities. There is an unconfirmed, and I stress unconfirmed, report that there might have been an oil facility in the United Arab Emirates that has been hit. We are confirming, however, three missiles shot down. Additionally, the United States has shot down or blown up six Iranian high-speed vessels that were interfering with shipping in the Strait of Hormuz. The president says that we will begin escorting ships through the Strait of Hormuz, getting them out safely. Iran claimed to have destroyed an American frigate this morning, sunk an American frigate. I didn't know this until this morning. The Pentagon says, one, that did not happen, and two, all of their frigates have been decommissioned by 2023. They don't have any frigates in the Persian Gulf. This is news to me. I didn't realize we didn't have any more frigates. But nonetheless, the Pentagon says that no frigates, no ships of the United States have been hit or otherwise damaged by the Iranians today. So, Iran is continuing to escalate. The question is, will the president of the United States throw a punch? What we have done is begun escorting ships through the Strait of Hormuz if they want us. Now, very few ships are taking us up on the offer. Most of the ships in the Persian Gulf are taking a wait-and-see approach, daring someone else to go first. The American Navy says they can do it. Here's one of the notable things is there are conflicting reports about the mines in the Persian Gulf. Some reports claim that the Persian Gulf is now heavily mined. Other reports claim that Iran has not successfully been able to mine the Persian Gulf. I got a buddy of mine, real patriot. My buddy Justin did mergers and acquisitions, finance guy, super guy. And he decided he wanted to serve his country. He's got a wife. He's got several kids. And he decided to join the Navy. He is an officer now in the Navy. And he got called up. He is in Bahrain right now. And he is involved with clearing the mines. Now, I haven't talked to him since he left. Went to his party the night he left. But, I mean, just a real solid, upstanding Christian guy who decided he wanted to give back to the country that had given him so much and decided to join the Navy and has now gotten called up and is now in a war zone. Super guy. And allegedly, from what I am told, the Iranians haven't been able to deploy the mines that they thought they were going to mine because our A-10s blew them up. And they deployed some, but the problem, and you've got to understand the geographic constraints of the Strait of Hormuz. So have y'all ever seen the video? There's a place up in Newfoundland in Canada, and it has like the most impressive tides. When the tide comes in and goes out, it's a narrow channel in an area of the world where the tides are very strong, and particularly during the full moon periods, the tides are aggressive, like rapidly aggressive. The water comes flooding in like a torrential downpour. It's a very narrow channel when the tide comes in, and the tide is rapid. Now, I bring that up because the Strait of Hormuz is a narrow strait, and there is, through erosion and currents, a deep channel that wraps around the Strait of Hormuz, north of the Arabian Peninsula, bending towards Iran. And that channel of water, as the tides go in and out of the Persian Gulf, it rapidly accelerates. It's almost impossible to mine. In fact, the Iranians have been scared to mine it because the currents are so strong there, they could lose track of where their mines are, and the mines could actually flow out into the Gulf of Oman. So that area, we perceive, is not highly mined, but the area north of Al-Sisi Island is, and that's tends to be the passage by which boats flow. The Americans have carved out a safe channel south of those islands of Iran that is still deep water for ships to flow, and the U.S. is willing to protect the ships. But if we've got three missiles that have been fired at the United Arab Emirates targeting their oil facilities, we're going to have to do something with the Iranians. Now, the Emiratis are furious. This is from Sky News overseas. The United Arab Emirates confirms attacks from Iran. Its defense ministry says it intercepted three missiles over territorial waters, with a fourth crashing into the sea. A drone caused a fire to erupt at a petroleum industrial site in Fujairah. Now, saying Fujairah is very interesting. For those of you who are not familiar with the geography, the United Arab Emirates is broken up into emirates. Emirates are like states. So you have Abu Dhabi is an emirate, Dubai is an emirate, Sharjah is an emirate, Ras Al Khaimah is an emirate, Fujairah is an emirate, Umm Al Quwain is an emirate. Charlie, you know it. You know you want to say it, Charlie. So I grew up in Dubai. Here's why a drone attack on Fujairah is important. In fact, I'm looking. The traffic in Fujairah is shut down right now as they deal with the problems there. Fujairah is on the Gulf of Oman side of the United Arab Emirates. It's where, remember, the United Arab Emirates built the big pipeline that goes from the Persian Gulf all the way to the Gulf of Oman. Where does it empty out? Fujairah. Fujairah is on the western side of Dubai, basically due south of Bandar Abbas, which is Iran. In fact, Iran covers all of the Persian Gulf. On the north side of the Persian Gulf is entirely Iran. Iran stretches all the way out over to the Gulf of Oman. And so there are launch sites in the Gulf of Oman areas of Iran that are militarized, where they can fire directly to Fujairah to try to blow up the outlet. And so it appears they launched a drone. This is an increasing escalation from Iran towards an American ally, in fact, towards our closest ally in the Middle East after Israel. The United Arab Emirates, remember, is getting out of OPEC, and it's getting out of OPEC and OPEC Plus in large part because it's want greater alliance with the United States. So if the United States is unwilling to deal with this act of war against the United Arab Emirates and its oil export facilities, the UAE is going to wonder what's up with us. Why aren't we being loyal to them? We're going to have to do something. We're going to have to do more than the economic play. Now, here's what you should know. Central Command is saying the rules of war have changed, and that there are rumors within Central Command the President of the United States is about to talk even more about further bombings of Iran, and that if he goes in to bomb Iran, it's going to be power and bridges that he targets. He should. Now, you're going to hear people scream war crimes if he does, but here's what you've got to understand. Under the Geneva Convention, it's only a war crime if you're targeting civilian infrastructure. And you can say, well, Erickson, the power plants and the bridges are civilian. Nay, my friends. If it's shared between civilian and military use, it's fair game. It's only sole purpose civilian infrastructure that would violate the Geneva Convention. The bridges are used to move weaponry and the military. The power plants are used to fund the missile launching capabilities. So we would be allowed to, and we should. It's time to bomb Iran. Iran is bombing our ally. Not only is Iran bombing our ally, Iran is targeting the oil production facilities of the United Arab Emirates. They're targeting the UAE's means to control its economy. That, my friends, is a direct act of war. And notice you're not hearing the people complaining about the U.S. claiming that we're engaged in war crimes. You're not hearing these same people talk about war crimes. The oil industry in the United Arab Emirates, that's civilian industry in the United Arab Emirates. In fact, it's civilian industry that's contracted to foreign companies to control on behalf of the United Arab Emirates. And that's what Iran has just targeted. So I'm thinking we're going to have to start bombing again. Something's going to have to give when it comes to the situation in the Persian Gulf. Something's going to have to give with the President of the United States. he's going to have to show Iran that we still mean business. He's going to have to show Iran that it is time to come back to the table. Now, Iran has made an offer. The president says he is reviewing the offer. The president doesn't seem to like Iran's offer, but says he's going to give it its due. He's going to take the time to review it. And if he doesn't review it and like it, well, we may retarget Iran militarily. And I think we're going to get to that point, or I think we're going to have to get to that point. So David Ignatius, for what it's worth, was on Morning Joe. Now, he leans Democrat. He is a progressive, and he's joined by Jonathan Lemire, who is a progressive. But just listen to some
12: of this. David, let's spend another minute on this. We should, of course, reiterate it's from Iranian state media. It's not been independently verified. I've texted a few people in the Trump administration. No word yet. I mean, news just broke a few moments ago that this alleged event occurred. But if it is true, it is a marked escalation, that this is Iran suggesting that, you know, we do control the Strait of Hormuz, and this is a U.S. warship. There have been attacks on U.S. ships earlier in the war, largely defended. We have learned, though, that in recent reporting that Iran had more success hitting some U.S. military bases in the region in the war's first days than was first known. But if indeed, there were some reports, Axios over the weekend reporting that what the president settled upon, this coordination cell for the Strait of Hormuz, was a little bit of a watered-down version. The original plan was to put U.S. warships, as an escort. This, though, highlights the danger of that. And I agree. I think we all have to see what comes out of the White House and the president's Truth Social account in the next few minutes or hours. But this feels like it could be a step to resuming hostilities.
13: It sure does. The idea that U.S. ships have been attacked and there's no response, it won't sit well with President Trump. And
1: now, that was, I played you this clip, that was a minute 16 second soliloquy by Jonathan Lemire on MSNBC this morning based on an Iranian tweet of something that did not happen. You want to understand why people's brains are being poisoned on this stuff? It's the media taking an Iranian tweet at face value, saying if it did happen, it didn't happen. We know it didn't happen. The Pentagon has flat out denied it. Central Command has flat out denied it. The White House has flat out denied it. Our Arab allies have flat out denied it. But Iran said it was true, so MSNBC spent time on it. But David Ignatius makes the point that Iran doesn't seem to want to end the war. If they're claiming that they did hit an American ship, they're clearly engaged in militaristic rhetoric. The fact that they fired missiles at the United Arab Emirates shows they don't want to end the war. So maybe it's time for us to go back in and finish the job. As I've said all along, and I maintain this position, we did not have to start this. There are plenty of good reasons that we should not have started this, even as I'm glad we did. There are really legitimate good reasons that we shouldn't have started it. But at this point, you cannot dispute it. We started it. We need to finish it. Otherwise, they're going to come for us. The Iranians will wage war against us in revenge unless we finish them off. So we might as well finish them off, Mr. President. It's time to go back in. They have now fired missiles and drones at a key American ally trying to disrupt their oil production capacity. That's an act of war. Treat it as such.
0: Honest.
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4: An accident on southbound 5 before 50. A couple of vehicles blocking the right lane, and emergency crew is on the way. It's slow from I Street. And a stall southbound 5 after 80. That's off to the center divide. Westbound Cap City is still a jam, Arden Way to American River. Traffic on the 10s every 10 minutes, mornings and afternoons. Clark Reed, KPK News Radio, 93.1 FM, 1530 AM.
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12: Hello, my friends. It is Eric Erickson here. I need to tell you that today is May the 4th, Star Wars Day. 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I love those guys. I love my putter too. Now, when we come back, I was going to talk about the redistricting issues and some of the issues Republicans face. There are some real headwinds Republicans need to deal with, but the Iran news and the bombing, potential bombing, alleged bombing of an oil situation. Well, actually was a drone hit, an oil output facility for the UAE, kind of trumps everything else right now. Big story. Also, when we come back, they're trying to flip John Fetterman. The Republicans want Fetterman to become a Republican. This is such a media-generated cycle thing because, you know, Fetterman is really liberal. He's really, really liberal. He's big on abortion rights, big on trans rights, big on gay rights, big on greater federal involvement in the economy. He's actually very, very liberal, culturally, socially, economically. He's just for Israel. He supports Ukraine, and he doesn't like the crazies on the left. So if he becomes a Republican, in a year or two, you're going to treat him like you treat Susan Collins or Lisa Murkowski. It better to keep him in the Democratic Party and have him block the death of the filibuster on their side, among other things. That's the reality here, folks. He's not a Republican. He never has been. If you're just playing for majority in the House or in the Senate, okay, but understand he's going to disappoint you, just as he's disappointing the hyper progressive left. Please keep some perspective on it. Now, let me give you my perspective on the perfectly snug mattress topper. As I say in the recorded spot for them, I am a persnickety sleeper. 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
14: I'm Jennifer Kuiper. Shots were fired near the White House this afternoon. CBS's Stacey Lynn is there.
15: While President Trump was holding a small business summit inside the East Room, Secret Service evacuated the North Lawn because of a shooting near the Washington Monument. According to law enforcement sources, a suspect was shot when he pointed a gun towards an officer. His condition is unknown. The weapon was retrieved from the scene.
14: The Supreme Court temporarily restores the ability to receive the widely used abortion drug mifepristone by mail. CBS News legal contributor Jessica Levinson.
16: When COVID hit, the FDA essentially changed and or relaxed its regulations when it comes to obtaining mifepristone. You don't have to go in person. You can have a telehealth appointment. You can also get mifepristone through the mail. Those were temporary relaxations of the regulations that were put in place, and then they became permanent.
14: The U.S. military is working to guide ships through the Strait of Hormuz. President Trump says on social media that American forces have destroyed 7 small Iranian boats that attempted to interfere. CBS News national security analyst Aaron McClain.
17: What President Trump and then Central Command essentially said last night was, we are going to open another channel here in the south through Omani waters, and we will, quote unquote, guide, not escort. So there's a kind of an explicit rejection of convoy operations, but we will guide ships through this southern passage.
14: The U.S. military says 2 American flagged merchant ships have successfully made it through the strait today. The National Transportation Safety Board is investigating a United Airlines jet that struck a truck on the New Jersey Turnpike yesterday while coming in for a landing at the Newark Airport. CBS's Chris Van Cleve.
13: The flight from Venice typically lands on one of Newark's longer runways, but because of the windy conditions, the pilots were told to land on runway 29, the shortest runway at the airport.
18: It is a difficult approach because it's not a straight-in approach. You have to come in and circle.
13: There were 231 people on board the plane. None were hurt. In a statement, United says in part it will conduct a rigorous investigation into the incident, and the crew has been removed from service as part of the process.
14: The delivery truck driver is expected to be okay. Researchers led by Duke University Earth Sciences professor Drew Schindel have found that airborne colored micro and nanoplastics may contribute to global warming by absorbing sunlight.
19: These particles affect our health because they get in our water systems. They affect the health of aquatic creatures, and now we've learned that they affect the climate as well.
14: He says airborne plastic particles should be considered in future climate assessments. This is CBS News.
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22: A bear that may have been bear-rising Los Angeles captured today. He took a dart to the rear end and fell asleep straddling a wall in the San Fernando Valley. Over the weekend, a bear or bears popped up twice around the same area.
23: The bear seems like it kind of was on a mission to do something else. It wasn't that concerned about us. So it was kind of cool to see the bear, but I didn't want to get any closer to it.
22: Today, the bear was running around near an elementary school, which went on lockdown. Officials haven't confirmed if this is the same bear spotted Saturday and Sunday. Tonight it's showtime in Las Vegas for the Anaheim Ducks. The Ducks starting their NHL playoff series against the Las Vegas Golden Knights in Sin City. The Ducks won all three of their regular season games against the team. And a Star Wars Day announcement from the upcoming Lucas Museum of Narrative Art, revealing the Los Angeles Museum's first exhibition will be all about the vehicles from the Star Wars films. From land speeders to the Millennium Falcon, the museum opens in September. Those are the headlines. I'm Jason Athenson.
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4: Accident on southbound 5 before 50. Two vehicles been blocking the right lane. An emergency crew on hand. It's jammed up from 80. Walnut Grove, it's a closure. Overturn accident eastbound and westbound Twin Cities Road between Snodgrass Slough and Dearson Road. A team on the scene with that, too. Traffic on the 10s every 10 minutes, mornings and afternoons. Clark Reed, KPK News Radio, 93.1 FM, 1530 AM.
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4: Rain likely tonight. South winds 5 to 10. Lows in the middle 50s. Mostly cloudy and cooler tomorrow. Light variable winds. Highs in the upper 60s. Right now it's 64 degrees. For news at the top and the bottom of every hour, tune to KFBK News Radio.
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0: America. It's Eric Erickson here. Y'all, I almost didn't make it back for my own show. Went to the bathroom, and went to the bathroom, and you know the faucets that you don't have the handles, it's got the sensor under it. Didn't recognize. I got soap on my hands. I soaped up and then was going to put my hands under, and I was running out the clock, and it didn't, like, there was no water came out. And, like, I'm running my hands, and I'm touching the sensor, and, like, I got soap all over my hands. I had to turn the light out in the bathroom and then turn it back on so the sensor would say, oh, they're hands. I mean, I literally walked into the studio like 5 seconds before the show started. This reminds me. But, you know, my very first experience, I think I've told the story before. My very first experience with hyper-progressive people, because I grew up overseas, went back to Louisiana, moved to Middle Georgia. And yeah, okay, I encountered flaky college professors, but flaky college professors are just something you expect. But in the real world, I took a job after 5-6 years practicing law, took a job in Washington, D.C. for a think tank, for a trade association, I should say, for an electric cooperative association. They had a vice president who was very, very proud of himself. To save money and to boost efficiencies, he had swapped all the faucets in the whole building out for ones that you actually turn on and off yourself, for the ones with the little photovoltaic sensors, like the one I encountered today that didn't want to work for me. And argue that there were people in the office, they would be in a hurry, they wouldn't completely turn the sink off, and so there was dripping water. And this, we're not going to have a problem now. We're going to save money on the water. I sent him an article, it was from Slate at the time, and people were claiming that those automatic hand washers were racist, because those sensors at the time at least, had a harder time detecting black skin tones. And as a result, it was harder for black people to use them. I kid you not, that guy was on a mission to get rid of every photovoltaic, having changed the entire building. It's like a 10-story building to those faucets. Was on a mission to get reverse it all, go back to all, wasting all the money because he didn't want to be racist. And I just, it blew my mind. I was being funny, sending him the story after he'd made such a big deal out of it, and it really rocked his world. It's just like, wow, these people really do exist in the wild, these crazy people. Well, I got to talk about the GOP, because the GOP got some problems. The Republican Party in the United States of America is headed towards November, and it's not looking good. So I can give you the lay of land. So my state, I'm in Georgia, and Republicans are not showing up to vote in the primary. This is a problem in Georgia, because in Georgia, you actually decide your judicial races in the primaries. They don't have a general election in November. This is the general election for judges. And the Democrats have been gambling on the fact Republicans aren't showing up in the Republican primary in Georgia. They're about to take the Georgia Supreme Court. For the first time in a generation, you'll have pro-abortion activists in charge of the Georgia Supreme Court, because the Republican Party in Georgia would rather argue with Brian Kemp over a special session of the legislature than they would try to get out the vote. The Republican Party in Georgia, just so y'all understand, we've had a flat earther. We've had one guy who had been indicted or had a felony conviction or some such. It's just, it's like where the conspiracy theorists went. They pushed them all in the party. And the chair of the party, you should know, is a good guy, but I mean, When you're surrounded with a bunch of insane people who are fighting about whether the earth is flat or not, there's only so much you can do. And these people would rather, got one of the most popular Republican governors in the nation, and they would rather attack him and relitigate the 2020 election than actually mobilize people to go vote. So in Georgia, because Republicans are not turning out in the primary, they're about to lose their Supreme Court, and they're going to see their fetal heartbeat ban go away. They're going to see their religious freedom legislation go away. They're going to see their ban on boys and girls sports go away. The Democrats, it's technically nonpartisan seats, and the Democrats who are running are openly running as Democrats, promising to get rid of the ban on boys and girls sports, the abortion restrictions, the Religious Freedom Act, even tort reform in the state of Georgia. They're promising to get rid of that, all suddenly declared it all unconstitutional because the Republicans are not turning out to vote in the primary. The Democrats have a 10-point lead, and people are like, well, that happens all the time. Nay, nay. In 2022, the Republicans were 3 points ahead in early voting by the time it was done. The Democrats are now 10 points ahead in Georgia in early voting. The Republicans are about to lose their Supreme Court in Georgia because Republican voters have no interest in voting. Part of it is there's a 54% undecided vote right now in Georgia for even the governor's race and the U.S. Senate race. Nobody knows who to vote for. It's gotten really nasty in Georgia. By the way, if you're in Georgia, you text ENGAGE to 33777. I'll send you my list of candidates you should vote for, but you got to go vote. Nationwide, it's the same problem. Independent leading voters who tend to be sympathetic to the GOP are walking away from the GOP right now at alarming rates. This is Harriet and John Berman. I know John. John and Harry on CNN talking about the latest numbers.
1: Are we talking about the new polls which show President Donald Trump having record high disapproval? You can't get to record high disapproval with just members of the other party not liking you. So how do you get there? With us now, CNN chief data analyst Harry Etten. So we're not talking about Democrats here. Who are the people dragging down the president's approval ratings?
2: Who are the people who are dragging down President Trump's approval rating? We are talking about a very important block for the president of the United States. That is Republican-leaning independents. That is what's going on. Take a look here. This is the difference. Trump's approval rating at this point in terms. Independents who lean Republican versus those who are just Republicans only. Look at this among independents who lean Republican. Back in term number one, he was at 73% at this point in term. Down he goes. An absolute collapse now. Just 53% of independents who lean Republican now approve of the President of the United States. That's very different from Republicans only. It was 83 at this point in term number one. It's 83% now. But that's a 20-point decline in his approval rating, nearly at the 50% mark, with a group that traditionally has very much been in the president's camp.
1: This isn't just indies. This is independents who lean Republican, people who in theory should be predisposed to like the president there. Talk more about the shift we've seen actually now this time from just a couple years ago.
2: Take a look at this shift. Oh my. GOP leaning independents on Trump. In the 2024 election versus Kamala Harris, he got 91% of that vote, nearly 100, you know, near uniformity on that one. But down he goes, down into the deep blue sea, now at 53% on the job approval rating. John, I'm not that good at math, but I believe that is a 38-point drop. A 38-point drop from where he was in the 2024 election. As I said, this is a core group for Donald Trump, and they are waving adios amigos, goodbye. We no longer support you, President of the United States. We are going in the other direction. We're deciding to disapprove, then approve.
0: Now, here's the problem. You can say, well, that doesn't mean they're going to vote for Democrats. No, but it doesn't mean they're going to turn out. And you need those people to turn out. This is Frank Luntz talking about this on CNN.
3: We're now 6 months until the midterms. President Trump trying to sell Americans on the state of the U.S. economy. This is what he said last night during an event in Florida.
4: It's going to come tumbling down. There is so much oil out there. It's pent up. It's locked up in the Strait of Hormuz. When all of that stuff comes out, you're going to see prices dropping on gasoline like you've never seen. And all of that, electricity, gasoline, anything having to do with energy. Grocery prices are way down. Used car prices are way down. Look at eggs. Eggs are down by four, even five times.
3: We're joined now by pollster and communication strategist Frank Luntz. Frank, it's always good to see you. I know you're, as always, talking to voters and seeing what they're saying. The president there is trying to make the case that the economy is working for people. What have voters told you about affordability?
5: Well, they tell me that is affordability, that you got the correct word. It's not the economy in general. Voters are not concerned about jobs, they're not concerned about economic development, economic growth. It's affordability, affordability, affordability. And in fact, we did some polling within the last 10 days, and they named the affordability of everyday items as being the highest priority, the affordability of healthcare, good healthcare, as the second highest priority, and it's affordability of housing, it's affordability of gas prices, as the president mentioned. Every aspect, the public is struggling right now. Half of Americans live paycheck to paycheck, That's more than it was 5 years ago. And that's also a concern because there's no leeway. If you lose your job or if something bad happens, some calamity, your car doesn't work, your refrigerator breaks down, you have no savings. You have no ability to cover it. And that's why affordability is so important.
3: Yeah, there's no cushion there at all. I know you've also been talking to voters about how they feel about the country right now, and you found a big party split with Republicans saying this is the best of times and the majority of independents saying it was the worst. So what does that tell you?
5: It tells me there's going to be a challenge for the GOP in the midterms because that middle group, which makes the majority in so many districts, vote for Donald Trump in 2024 by significant numbers, and are now looking. They're not voting Democrat yet, but they've abandoned the GOP. And that tells me that the Democrats have the advantage right now in the House, and that it is even possible that Democrats could get a majority in the Senate.
0: That's the warning sign for the GOP right now. That's the warning sign. But there is hope. There is real hope for the GOP, and the main reason there is real hope for the GOP is because the Democrats keep nominating insane people. You've got the Nazi in Maine. You've got the Muslim guy in Michigan who this weekend called for

0: for the GOP. And the best way is through fear of the other side, frankly, because the other side is nuts. You got a Nazi. You've got a Islamic supremacist who wants to take over America, defund ICE, and go after the Jews. You've got random insane people on the Democratic Party side. But the Republicans, and especially the president, have got to reassure these independent voters that things are going to get better. You're about to see a wipeout of Republicans in Georgia. You're about to see a destruction of the Georgia Supreme Court. In Texas, there are growing concerns. They redistricted to wipe out the Democrats, and Democrats may be able to swing into some of the Republican seats because Democrats are turning out in massive numbers and the Republicans are not turning out. There are real concerns about Republican voters not turning out in the primaries and not turning out in the general election. They have no motivation. Their own party has given them no excuse. And, you know, I got to point out, the grifters, the charlatans, the hucksters, and the frauds are alienating Republicans. I mean, in Georgia, the loud voices of the GOP are attacking Brian Kemp, the most popular governor the state has ever had. They're attacking him because he won't redistrict because the Supreme Court says he can't. They don't care about the law. In Texas, the Republicans are pushing Ken Paxton, who is scandal-plagued. There's a new Ken Paxton scandal that hit the other day. The Republicans are self-destructing. They've turned inward against each other, and they're not mobilizing the vote. They're not mobilizing voters to get out the vote. The only sane Republican Party, it seems, is Florida right now because they're winning. But in Texas, they've been winning, and they've grown insane. The Republicans are going to get wiped out. Conservative judges in Georgia are about to get wiped out because Republicans have no motivation to vote. They're too busy fighting each other to actually get out and stop the Democrats, and the Democrats are glad to exploit it.
1: Those who love him, listen to find out what he's going to say next. Those who disagree with him, also listen to see what he's going to say next. It's the Eric Erickson Show.
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2: Accident southbound 5 before 50 has been cleared and traffic is now unwinding. Walnut Grove, closure continues, an overturn accident eastbound and westbound Twin Cities Road. It's closed between Snodgrass Slough and the Dearson Road. A fatal accident there. Traffic on the 10s every 10 minutes, mornings and afternoons. Clark Reed, KPK News Radio, 93.1 FM, 1530 AM.
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8: Okay, so this is a side story about the Michigan Democratic primary. One of the candidates in the Michigan Democratic primary is Mallory McMorrow. Mallory McMorrow is running for the U.S. Senate in Michigan as a progressive. Now, she continued voting in California even after moving to Michigan, and regularly tweeted demeaning tweets about Michigan and the people of Michigan, and she regrets none of them. She went on TV and said she regrets nothing, that people want authenticity. Apparently, people on the Democratic Party side want people elected who hate people from Michigan. Her campaign co-chairwoman is a Democratic fundraiser and trial attorney named Kelly Newman. According to the Washington Free Beacon, the co-chairman of Mallory McMorrow's campaign put up a Veterans Day post on Facebook. Happy Veterans Day to all my family and friends who serve or served. Without you, America would not be here today. Thank you from the bottom of my heart. And then she goes on to praise her grandfather, who was a veteran, for the Nazis, who escaped to Brazil after World War II with her father. after Germany lost, and they ultimately made their way to Detroit and spoke no English and worked their way up to provide a stable life for their family. My grandfather was one of my best friends. He was one of the first people in my life that accepted me as gay when I was nervous and scared. I'll never forget him embracing me and loving me for who I am. His story is a true testament that people can change and love indeed can win. Happy Veterans Day to all the veterans, including my grandfather who fought for the Nazis. Wow. Her lawyer has now sent a cease and desist letter to the Washington Free Beacon demanding they take down that story. Wow. 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
5: Pop star Britney Spears pleaded guilty to reckless driving following her misdemeanor DUI arrest in Ventura County, Daniel Martindale reports.
0: Spears will avoid jail time and was instead sentenced to a year of probation on Monday morning. Spears was arrested in Westlake Village on March 4th. California Highway Patrol says another driver saw her driving erratically in Newbury Park and called 911. The 44-year-old was sentenced under California's wet reckless law. It allows some DUI offenders to enter pleas at the county prosecutor's discretion. It's offered to defendants with no prior DUI history and a low blood alcohol level in cases not involving a crash or injuries.
5: And Ask Jeeves will no longer take your questions. Ask.com officially shut down Friday after first going online 30 years ago. While it can never ultimately compete with search engines like Google, its ability to answer questions helped pave a way for AI chatbots. I'm Jordan Christmas.
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9: Accident southbound 5 before 50 has been cleared. Traffic is now unwinding. Walnut Grove, closure continues. An overturn accident eastbound and westbound Twin Cities Road. It's closed between Snodgrass Slough and Dearson Road. A fatal accident there. Traffic on the 10s every 10 minutes, mornings and afternoons. Clark Reed, KPK News Radio, 93.1 FM, 1530 AM.
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11: A strong spring system moving across the central U.S., bringing widespread showers and thunderstorms from eastern Texas through the lower Mississippi Valley. Further north, a cooler air mass is settling over the upper Midwest. Scattered light rain from Minnesota into Wisconsin. Temperatures usually running 10 to 15 degrees below early May averages. Highs struggling to reach the mid-50s in some areas. Across the northeast, we have a weak coastal disturbance that is resulting in some patchy drizzle from New York City up through Boston. Conditions gradually improving, though, highs hitting the mid-60s. Staying warm and humid, Florida seeing another day of pop-up thunderstorms, highs climbing into the upper 80s. Out west, a ridge of high pressure dominates. California enjoying sunny skies, mild temperatures, 70s along the coast, 80s inland. The Pacific Northwest remaining mostly dry, though a weak front could bring some clouds and light showers to western Washington throughout the week. In Alaska, a late season snow systems moving through the interior, while coastal areas seeing rain and temperatures in the 40s. That's your national forecast. I'm Monica Nelson.
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8: I just need to acknowledge it is kind of wild to me. Had you gone back 20 years... gotten in a time machine and gone back and said, two of the most prominent politicians on the American landscape in 2026 would be Spencer Pratt from a reality show on MTV and Donald Trump, who would be president of the United States. I don't think anyone 20 years ago would believe you. Spencer Pratt is running for mayor of Los Angeles, and he's got an impressive ad campaign. So his home was in the Palisades in Los Angeles, burned to the ground. Now, some people are now alleging he had a plot of land and no home there. Some people are alleging that. He apparently had a house there. He has parked an Airstream trailer on the lot. And he's making the Democrats mad. He's not running as a Republican. He's just running. And the Democrats are very mad because there are two Democrats running. One is an actual open communist. The other is Karen Bass, the current Democratic mayor. And he has done an ad where he stands in front of both of their multi-million-dollar homes and then stands in front of his burned up lot of land with the Airstream trailer on it and said, that's where they live. This is where I live. I live here because of their failed policies. He's running completely about the incompetence over the fire. And Karen Bass, the mayor of Los Angeles, went on television this weekend and said how unfortunate she thought it was with him playing with the emotions of people who lived in the Palisades and re-traumatizing the people who lived there, taking advantage of that tragedy. Clearly having no clue that he is one of the people who lived there. Now, I got to tell you, I don't know that he can win. I think people in California are so far left these days that they're not going to vote for a guy who seemed to have right-coded sympathies. However, when you look at the primary for governor there, the way they're doing the jungle primary, you still have two Republicans in the lead right now. According to the latest polling in California, Tom Steyer, the progressive Democratic billionaire, is surging in the polling, but the two Republicans are still at the top. And in California, it's the top two vote getters who get into the runoff for the general election. The Democrats are starting to have second thoughts, suggesting maybe we need to get rid of the jungle primary. The Democrats did the jungle primary to stop Republicans, and now the jungle primary is starting to stop Democrats and think, we should change the rules again. Notice no one in the media cares. They're all focused on redistricting. Let me bring you up to speed on the redistricting games nationwide. In Tennessee, the election, the primary is not until August, I think, or September, August, I think, and they've got one Democratic seat in Tennessee. If you listen to the Democrats, they're screaming that the Republicans are going to hurt black voters by redistricting this district in Tennessee that covers Memphis. What they're not going to tell you is that the Republican who would win the seat is black and the Democrat who currently holds the seat is white. That's right. This Memphis district that the Democrats claim would be discriminatory if the Republicans got rid of it, it's held by a white guy. The Republican city councilwoman who would win that seat if it was redrawn as the Republicans intend to is black. The Democrats don't want you to know that. In Alabama, the primary is ongoing and the Republicans want to halt it. Now, a federal judge may tell them they can't, but they're going to try. Alabama's a complicated situation because Alabama drew lines. A federal judge enjoined them. Their case is pending before the Supreme Court. And essentially, Alabama is saying that based on the current Supreme Court decision, we get to redraw our lines because they're in limbo. They got a legal argument. Mississippi's is an interesting one. Mississippi is going to try to redraw its seats, and it could pick up two Republican seats. The problem for Mississippi is that it's in the general election now. Its primary happened in March. So they've already settled on who will run for each district, and now they're trying to redraw those districts. And I wouldn't be surprised if a federal judge says you can't. Now, you got to have somebody with standing to go file the lawsuit. They can't file the lawsuit until the redistricting is done. And then you may see a federal judge enjoin them under the Purcell decision. The Purcell decision, as I mentioned, is a 2006 unanimous Supreme Court decision that says you can't change the election rules once the election has begun. And technically in Mississippi, the general election's begun. In Georgia, the Republican Party is attacking the Republican governor for not halting the election, but the governor and Georgia's lawyers have said that under the Purcell decision, we can't because early voting started. And everyone's like, well, Louisiana. Well, Louisiana early voting hadn't started when the governor halted the election there. And also a 3-judge panel has now ordered the governor of the state of Louisiana to redraw districts effective this year. There's been no such court order in Georgia. Florida has redistricted. It could pick up the Republicans' 4 more seats. And South Carolina, the governor wants redistricting. The president of the state senate of South Carolina is saying no, that the election is technically underway in South Carolina. It will be in June. He does not want redistricting to happen. Now, here's the thing you got to understand. In South Carolina, you have one Democrat, but he happens to be a powerful Democrat. And so you gotta understand that there is actually a lot of sympathies in South Carolina's legal situation to protect Jim Clyburn. He's the sole Democrat in the House of Representatives from South Carolina. He is a very senior, prominent Democrat. It was his endorsement of Joe Biden that rallied black voters to Joe Biden. And in South Carolina, there has long been a rumor that Republican legislators in South Carolina cut a deal to preserve Jim Clyburn's seat in exchange for him blocking Democratic efforts to sue them over redistricting, among other things. Clyburn has clout. And also, if the Republicans lose the House of Representatives in November, Republican legislators in South Carolina view Jim Clyburn's seniority as a way to continue to help the state. They like Jim Clyburn. So the Republican governor, Henry McMaster, wants them to redistrict. Members of the state House and state Senate want them to redistrict. And the president of the state Senate and the speaker of the House in South Carolina are both reportedly opposed to doing redistricting because they want to protect Jim Clyburn's seniority in case the Republicans lose. Their argument is that the odds are still, even with redistricting, Republicans lose the House. So you're going to want to protect South Carolina's clout in the U.S. House by protecting Jim Clyburn. This is a wild ride for the GOP right now. The Virginia Senate seats are being challenged right now. If Virginia's Senate seats are thrown out by the Virginia Supreme Court, it's not a federal issue, it's a state issue. If the Virginia Supreme Court throws out the Virginia redistricted seats, which are currently enjoined right now, it looks like the Republicans could ultimately have picked up 9 seats. Now, I'm seeing right now in Virginia, Jan Turretin, who is a reporter, former Democratic Politico, just tweeted this out. There is a lot of anxiety building among Virginia Democrats and behind-the-scenes finger-pointing breaking out over who warned of legal issues last fall and who insisted everything would be fine. The reason being is because in Virginia, there is a very strict procedure for amending that state's constitution, which is what they had the voters do to redistrict. And the argument is that they didn't follow the procedure. There's got to be two separate legislative attempts to do it, and they rushed it. They didn't do it within the specified periods, and so the Virginia Supreme Court, on a technicality, may throw out those districts. I'm not sure they will, but among Democrats in Virginia, there's a growing worry that the Supreme Court will throw out those seats. If the Virginia Supreme Court seats are thrown, or the Virginia legislative seats are thrown out by the Virginia Supreme Court, that would be about a plus 10 to 12 pickup by the GOP in redistricting. Now, the governor of New Jersey says that she wants to call a special session to redistrict and that that could give them one or two more seats. But the problem for Democrats generally is that New York, California, Illinois, all those blue states are so rapidly redistricted against the GOP right now, you'd struggle to add more seats. It's possible with some very convoluted lines, but that risks a general voter backlash. I mean, there's a general voter backlash happening in Virginia right now. The Virginia governor, Abigail Spanberger, is suddenly underwater significantly among all voters, and particularly among independent voters who decide control of the Virginia legislature. That's a real problem, the backlash. Now, is there a way to do redistricting? There actually is a way to do redistricting. You're always going to have partisan problems, but those problems can actually be mitigated. My buddy Sean Trendy, actually with a Democratic special master, drew Virginia's lines, not the newly gerrymandered lines, but the old lines of Virginia that were considered the gold standard for redistricting the nation, for nonpartisan redistricting. And he's pointed out there are ways to drastically, drastically minimize partisan redistricting, and that you could, in fact, propose a bill that Republicans and Democrats would support that outline that redistricting. And one of the ways you do it is, for example, take the top two vote getters in the presidential election. So that would ensure it would be the Democrat and Republican parties. They each pick a special master. And those special masters are given the census tracts and the population numbers. They're not given partisan composition. And they're told that you have to keep as many counties together as possible, and keep as many cities and towns within those counties together as possible. That dramatically reduces the ability to game redistricting at a partisan level. And there are additional standards of deviation for partisan composition that you can look at to restrict it even further. But you require unanimity between a Republican special master and a Democratic special master. You don't give them partisan partisan composition of the districts. Then suddenly they're just doing raw population numbers, and they got to keep counties together. They got to keep cities and towns within counties together. You dramatically reduce it, but there's a problem. According to an analysis by 538, before Nate Silver left, remember Nate Silver, ABC decided to wind it down. They put some partisan hack in charge of it. Nate Silver went away, but they did a big analysis nationwide of what would happen if you did redistricting that way, where counties can't be divided needlessly, cities and towns within counties can't be divided needlessly, and you're not allowed to use partisan or ethnic or racial demographics. You just draw the counties based on population, draw the districts based on population, and the districts based on population cannot divide counties or cities or towns needlessly. What would happen? You would get about 30 more seats for the Republicans in the House of Representatives. Because it is the Democratic states right now that are the most heavily gerrymandered. The Democratic states are so thoroughly gerrymandered right now that you wouldn't break up Republican states so much. You would break up Democratic states, and that would give the GOP more. I mean, look, for example, in New England. In New England, Republicans get between 45 and 48% of the vote. They have zero representation in New England in House districts. You would break that up if you required. That's why the Democrats, they say they want to do nonpartisan redistricting, but they really don't. Look in California. In California, they had a nonpartisan redistricting commission that the governor appointed people to. The governor appointed people to the commission who were Democrats who just went out and declared themselves Republicans. But they were Democrats. They just went out and said, you know what? I'm a Republican now. Put me on the redistricting commission. And the Democrats gamed the districts to help the Democrats. So if you have the parties, the actual political parties be the ones to come up with the special masters. And then you tell them you got to keep counties together, cities and towns together. And you can't look at partisan, racial or ethnic demographics. You can only look at census tract populations. That would dramatically reduce the number of Democrats in Congress. Then this is the thing Democrats who have the talking point about nonpartisan redistricting fail to contend with. According to 538's own independent analysis, and they're not alone in this, if you actually engaged in nonpartisan redistricting around the country for Congress, the Republicans would probably gain between 20 and 30 more seats. It's a significant gain for the GOP if you did it. Which is why the Democrats, they talk a good game about wanting nonpartisan redistricting, but when the rubber meets the road, they are diametrically opposed to it because they know it would hurt them further.
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14: An accident eastbound 80 at Longview. It's been clear of the shoulder, but it's slow from Northgate. There's a bumper in the right lane of southbound 5 after Pocket. CHP on the way to collect that. Southbound 5 is now a crawl from 80 to Garden Highway. Traffic on the 10s every 10 minutes, mornings and afternoons. Clark Reed, KFPK News Radio, 93.1 FM, 1530 AM.
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8: Welcome back. 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The phone number 877-973-7425 if you want to be on the program. Yes, those of you in Florence, South Carolina, 877-97-ERIC. 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If you want to call into the program, you absolutely can. You do have to get past the call screener, though. That is the caveat. Now, we got more stuff that we got to talk about today. When we come back, I do want to tell you that I want to spend a little bit of time on Ukraine and Russia because there are some developments. And also, let me start the conversation here now. The Daily Wire has a massive story that has broken today about Ohio. Ohio has the second largest concentration of Somali immigrants in the United States. And guess what the Daily Wire found in Ohio? That's right, massive amounts of fraud. Columbus, Ohio is home to the second biggest Somali population in the country. It's become overrun by the taxpayer-funded home health industry, billions of dollars. Luke Rosiak for the Daily Wire has been on a mission for 2 months to figure out what's going on. Let me give you this quote. Its lack of windows would be a problem for most office buildings, but there's almost no one in this one. What's inside this building is 94 different companies signed up to bill Medicaid, each with a tiny office, often marked with a sheet of paper proclaiming some generic company name. And they are making lots of money off Medicaid. You know, there tends to be a pattern here within the Somali community in Minnesota, in California, and in Ohio. That's not to disparage all the immigrants from Somalia, but a vast number of them are all apparently engaged in welfare fraud, it seems. And more people turn the spotlight on them, not only are they engaged in welfare fraud, but more and more evidence suggests they're funneling the money to Islamic radicals in Somalia. It's a real big problem, a massive problem about how radical the people are who are being funded, and also how many Somalis in this country are engaged in that fraud. You know, I interviewed one of the Georgia gubernatorial candidates the other day, Brad Raffensperger. He's the current Secretary of State. And he said he and his wife got started in business. They had a child learning center. I just looked at him and said, wait a second, you're not Somali. How'd that happen? He found it humorous, I'm glad. But it's a real problem, these learning centers and the Medicare fraud. And in Los Angeles, the hospice fraud. All over California, hospice fraud. And it is part and parcel for some immigrants in this country gaming the system for profit. And we got to shut it down. But the Democrats just see it as a works program. So they don't want to shut it down. 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
17: I'm Jennifer Kuiper. The White House was briefly on lockdown after Secret Service agents shot a gunman near the Washington Monument just blocks away. Authorities say the suspect opened fire, agents returned fire, and took him into custody. CBS's Nicole Skanga has the latest from the scene.
18: The White House was briefly locked down. Members of the media were evacuated off the North Lawn. The president was also hosting an event at the White House. It was not interrupted. Law enforcement sources tell CBS News the suspect now faces multiple charges and remains in custody at a local hospital.
17: A close call at New Jersey's Newark Airport is raising new concerns about aviation safety. A United Airlines jet struck a delivery truck while landing, the latest in a series of troubling incidents involving U.S. aircraft. The delivery truck driver is expected to be okay. CBS's Chris Van Cleve has more.
19: There were no injuries on board the plane.
20: They felt something over the threshold, and there's a hole in the side of the airplane.
19: United has removed the flight crew from duty and is pledging a thorough investigation as the NTSB has launched its own probe. Transportation Secretary Sean Duffy.
21: This is unacceptable. We have really well-trained pilots. This is one. This should never happen in America.
17: In Iran, a ceasefire is still ongoing, but missiles and drones are crisscrossing the region. This is the U.S. says it took out 7 small Iranian boats, and 2 U.S. cargo ships that had been trapped for months finally made it out of the Strait of Hormuz. CBS's Holly Williams in Tel Aviv.
22: The president said the U.S. struck 7 Iranian military speedboats. As usual, Iran gave a different version of events, denying that any commercial ships passed through the Strait of Hormuz.
17: AAA says gas prices in across California averaged $6.11 for a gallon of regular. That pain is also being felt in the country's midsection. CBS News Chicago reporter Darius Johnson.
23: Where a regular gallon of gas without a car wash is $6.29 a gallon. Even if you wanted to get a car wash here, it doesn't save you much. What? About 30 cents. And again, this is some of the highest prices that we have seen throughout the city. And this is just the reality for drivers here in Chicago.
17: The queen of country hits the pause button on her stage performances, canceling her residency at Caesars Palace in Las Vegas. Details from CBS's Matt Wolf.
0: And I have some good news and a little bad news.
1: 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The 80-year-old country star then mentions her ongoing struggles with kidney stones.
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28: The Torrance man accused of trying to kill President Trump during the White House Correspondents Association dinner is no longer on suicide watch. Mark Mayfield has the details.
29: The decision was made yesterday, one day after his lawyers asked a federal court to remove suicide precautions. The attorneys argued that Cole Thomas Allen was being unlawfully punished. They said he was being kept in a padded cell despite multiple assessments that found no suicide risk. On Sunday, the lawyers withdrew their request after learning that the 31-year-old is no longer on suicide watch.
28: And some ballots started arriving in mailboxes today. Citizens will give voter information guides from the state.